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1: In the forecast, heading for daybreak on our Saturday, clouds are clearing and we'll see a morning low of 52. It's bright sunshine for our Saturday and a high of 70. A few clouds at night and a low down to 51. Then on Sunday, a tad warmer, sunshine and 73. From your severe weather station, I'm 9 First Warning Chief Meteorologist Steve Raleigh. 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
2: 64 degrees in Cincinnati. 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For the Bengals game against Jacksonville Sunday afternoon at Paycor Stadium, looking good. Sunshine and a high of 75 degrees. Bayer is investing more than $2 billion to build a new pharmaceutical plant in the Columbus suburb of New Albany. Will create 600 jobs, 1,500 construction jobs. President Trump rallying Republicans tonight in Alabama. He's visiting red states to whip up GOP votes as the November midterms approach. Tomorrow night, he's going to be at a rally in the Dayton area in Vandalia.
3: Only 29,000 jobs added in September, less than half of what was expected. Unemployment ticking up to 4.2%. And Americans' paychecks are not keeping up with inflation. On top of that, interest rates for a 30-year mortgage are now at 7.5%. That's a big jump from just a year ago.
2: That's ABC's Mary Bruce, the owner of the San Francisco 49ers, under suspension tonight. Jed York was arrested on suspicion of soliciting prostitution in East Palestine in August. He pleaded no contest to a couple of misdemeanor charges, suspended for 6 games, has been fined $500,000, did not attend any of the 49ers' first 3 games, so that counts as time served toward the full suspension. He has issued an apology, says he accepts the NFL decisions in full. Tony Romo, no longer employed by CBS. J.J. Watt will work with Jim Nantz from now on in the booth. Romo was arrested in Milwaukee in July for suspicion of DUI and pleaded no contest to drunk driving last month. Baseball playoffs continue tomorrow in Cleveland, the White Sox and the Guardians. And that starts at 1 o'clock. Braves in L.A., 4 o'clock start. Nighttime games, Yankees in Tampa Bay at 6:30 and San Diego in Milwaukee at 8:30. Dow Jones Industrial Average gained 250 points today. S&P 500 was up 56, NASDAQ up 319. Next news coming up at 8:30. I'm Matt Reese, News Radio 700 WLW.
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10: 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Nothing is worse than slow internet. Whether you're trying to get a project done or you're at

0: All right, here we go. 8 o'clock hour unfolding. Man, oh man, time flies when you're having fun. Thanks for being here. Thanks for spending part of your Friday night with me. Hang out for another hour, and then I'll get ready because I'm going to hand you off to Sterling. You never know what Sterling's got for you. 9 to midnight tonight, and we've covered a lot of bases first 2 hours. If you missed Scott Springer checking in from the desert, standing next to a cactus, that's in podcast form right now, 700WLW.com. And the iHeartRadio app. And if you missed Darren Horn, Norse Up, talked NKU Hoops with the coach. That's on the podcast as well. Got into the Bengals, got into some Reds. Friday night's usually the off-the-beaten-path topic. And it's a very simple concept for the last, 17 years of doing this. It is it's something lighter, something to have some fun with, something to end the week with. Nobody wants to rant and rave and scream at the 8 o'clock hour on a Friday night. I did that in the 7:50 segment about the Reds. But it can be about sports, TV, music, movies, life, list, you name it. I really enjoy doing it. There's some stress involved because some weeks I don't have one. I always like to make the off-the-beaten-path topic tied in. I try to make it tied into like a current event or an anniversary. Something that's a logical connection to that I can then turn it into a topic on the radio. And I love stories. Friday night off the beaten path topic is about fun and sharing stories, telling stories. And this one happens to be an anniversary. And I will tell you up front, you might cry when you hear this. But my purpose here is not to make you cry. It's to make you ultimately smile and remember the old left-hander, Joe Nuxhall. Because as I've said a couple of times tonight, I look at this as my opportunity every year on this anniversary to talk about Nuxie and to keep talking about Nuxie. And maybe somebody listening to this tonight doesn't know anything about Joe Nuxhall. And so it's an opportunity to tell stories about Joe and hear the impact of that Nuxie had on you as a fan just listening to him on the radio or when you met him. And that's my ultimate goal in all of this. I'm going to take you back, and tomorrow's the anniversary, October 3rd, 2004. Reds and Pirates, final game of the season, and Nuxie signs off for the final time. What you are about to hear is a condensed postgame involving Marty and Joe, October 3rd, 2004. Take a listen.
1: Marty, 31 years, pal, and I guess we go back to that first day in Bradenton, Florida, when you joined the ball club. That was okay, but then we move up to Al Lopez Field.
2: That's correct. That's right. I remember like it was yesterday. Chicago White Sox, you and I are sitting up there at the top of the stands. I'm here. Ken Kimball is there. You're over here, and I welcome people to Al Michaels Field. I mean, good Lord. And I get no help from you. That's about the only time I figure you hung me out to dry in 31 years.
1: I was laughing.
2: I know you were.
1: I couldn't talk.
2: And as soon as we go to the commercial break, you said, I'll be damned. We ain't even got to the regular season yet, and I've got material for the banquet circuit next fall, which made me feel even better. That's the truth. And that, I mean, we'll have a hard time getting through this now.
1: Oh, we'll make it. I think, it's
2: we haven't talked about it all year.
1: Nope.
2: And we chose not to because we knew this day was going to come.
1: It's here, and
2: it's tough.
1: You know, I don't know how to explain it. I really thought that by doing just a few games during the course of the year would make this particular day a lot easier, but it hasn't. And what the heck, what a great time we had.
2: Well, you are going to do some games next year.
1: And well, that's I look forward to that. Now you got me.
2: I know.
1: You know, you. It's just, well, it's been my life, you know.
2: Yeah, I know.
1: Decades, 60 years of playing and watching the game of baseball and all with the same club. I hope people understand how difficult this is to say goodbye to you in a sense as far as sitting in this booth and the players, the association with them. It's tough, and we're going to get through it, but Boy, I'm going to miss you.
2: You know, I mean, 31 years. In our business, and I don't know that people realize it, this is about as transient a business as there is. Guys are always looking for a stepping stone to something bigger and better. And to have two people sit side by side for 31 years, which, by the way, is one thing I'm as proud of as anything that I've ever accomplished. That's a record for broadcasters in Major League Baseball. Nobody, Jack Buck, Mike Shannon, no one was together that long. And I don't think anybody will ever be that together that long again. And that says something. I'm very proud of that.
1: Ditto here. I think our relationship's been outstanding. You look back on some of the things we just talked about, and when you think of 31 years sitting in a booth side by side, that you would have some disagreements. And I think we can honestly say we've not had one serious one.
2: Nothing.
1: The only one serious one, and we'll let you go. And that was the day I got trapped in the Astrodome.
2: Well, now, wait a minute. That's a stretch now. You didn't get trapped. decided not to come back.
1: Well, and they kept tying the score.
2: And the game went 16 innings, and I was hotter than a match. I mean, I was not real happy.
1: I got to be honest with you. I started back up.
2: I know you did. And somebody would score, and then the other team would counter. And I kept looking at that board. Now it's the 12th. Now it's the 14th. Now it's the 16th. And I'm saying, where in the hell is he? And he never came back again.
1: Yeah, and they wouldn't let me out on the field to look up and say hi.
2: Or I know they wouldn't. He wouldn't even call timeout so he could wave at me. That would have really lit me up.
1: Well, Marty, again, thank you. It's been...
2: No, thank you, Joe. Thank you. Thank you. It's been the best.
1: This will be kind of it, I guess. Not a lot of people we want to thank. Not to let you folks out, you fans. You've been absolutely unbelievable, and we appreciate every bit of support you've shown to us and to the ball club. It's been a glorious career, and I mean that sincerely. And for last Saturday night, what a big night that was for my family. And I want to thank you for it. It's been great, and so for the last time, this is the old left-hander, rounding third and heading for home. Good afternoon, everyone.
0: I am I'm always good with that for the first, like, 3 minutes. And then I hear Joe's lips start to quiver as he tries to hold it in. And then the final sign-off does it to me every time. You will not meet a finer, kinder gentleman who was us. Hometown. Start to finish. The part of the soundtrack of my life. I always joke the only people I listened to more than Marty and Joe would have been my mom and dad. What I'd like to do is take a time out and come back and spend a couple of segments taking your calls and stories and memories and what Joe Nuxall meant to you. 22 years ago tomorrow, 22 years. How can that be? 22 years gone, but certainly never forgotten. Celebrate the old left-hander. Next, Arnell Carrier Sports Talk, presented by Kelsey Chevrolet 700 WLW.
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0: 822 700 WLW Arnell Carrier Sports Talk presented by Kelsey Chevrolet. A quick Nuxie story and then to the phones. I'll give you one when I was 12 or 13. I had written a letter to Marty saying, you know, I want to be a broadcaster someday. I would love to be able to sit in the booth and watch you guys do a broadcast someday. And he wrote me back and he said, absolutely. Here's my secretary's number or my assistant's number. Get in touch with her and pick out a date. And so. Again, I must have been 12 or 13 at the time. And so I met him, and there were two rows at Riverfront, two rows of the broadcast. It was tiered. And so I sat up on the second tier for the first part of the game and watched them down below and listened. And, you know, I was just, you know, a kid at the big red machine. I'm like, oh, my God. And then, like, the fifth inning, they both motioned for me to come down. I'm like, oh, my God. And so I sat between them. And at one point, I was going to sneeze. And the sheer horror of, if I was going to sneeze, sitting behind between Marty and Joe when they had been so kind to invite me, and to hear a sneeze on the air, and I like ducked almost like under the table and in my sleeve, and I sneezed, and I sat back up, just sheer look of horror on my face. And Joe looked at me and he winked and he smiled. And I get chills. I will never forget that as a kid. Oh. Let's go to the phones. Whoa, this is a treat because this would be the legendary former Bengals director of media relations, Jack Brennan. How are you?
18: Hey, Lance. Just fine and good to talk to you.
0: Good to hear from you. Do you have a Nuxie story?
18: I do. Thank you for putting me on. You remember the, Lance, the Cincinnati Slammers, our minor league basketball team back in the 90s?
0: Yes.
18: Well, I was still a reporter at either the Post or the Inquirer then, and they set up before one of their games, I think it was a print versus broadcast media basketball game. And I knew Nux was on the Reds, and I was probably like 38 years old. And to me, you know, I knew who Nux was, and he just seemed like an old guy to me. And so we're playing this, I guess, somewhat friendly basketball game, and there's a ball loose in the lane, and I start to go for it, and in a split second, I was on my ass on the floor hard because Nux had run over me like a freight train getting that basketball.
0: Oh, so you're telling me he was a little bit competitive, huh?
18: he was competitive, and you could tell he had been a pro athlete.
0: Yep. Oh, man. I'd love to see video of that. What a moment that must have been.
18: I don't think that exists.
0: I think you're probably right. Jack, it is great to hear your voice. I hope you're well. Thanks for listening. Thanks for calling tonight.
18: Okay, Lance.
0: All right.
18: Bye.
0: All right. Take care. That's very cool. What a great way to kick things off. Let's go to Westchester. Mark, you are on 700 WLW. Welcome.
15: Hey, Lance. Well, you went and done it, Jack. Now you made me cry.
0: I know.
15: You had to go and do it, didn't you?
0: I can't help it.
15: I wasn't going to, but
0: I say the same thing. I'm not crying this year. Then I cry.
15: How blessed are we, man? How blessed?
0: Oh man.
15: Are we to have Marty? Oh. To have had Joe.
0: Mm.
15: I got two pretty good stories.
0: Yeah.
15: I did get to become friends with Joe Morgan and Tom Browning and all that over the years. Jim Breach, really nice guys. But I moved into Fairfield around 93, and I bumped into Joe a couple of times at the grocery store. And I'm an old truck driver. I'm one of the old trucking bozos, Steve Summers guys.
0: Oh, yes.
15: I went on the cruise in 2019 with Steve Summers and everybody. Had a blast. I love Steve. He's a great person. But I bump into Joe, and we're at the grocery store, and I said, "Hey, what's going on, Mr. Nuxall?" He turned, looked at me, and says, "Call me Joe."
0: Oh.
15: I said, "All right, Joe." And he said, "What's your name?" And I said, "My name's Mark. It's nice to meet you." I said, "Man, I've heard all about you, watched a couple of your games. You know, I'm 61 now, so I'm old enough to know. I've been listening to 700 since around the 70s or 80s. And my dad listened to it. It's always rode in one of his hot rod cars that he had it on.
0: Yes.
15: But I got to move into Fairfield in a house in 94 after looking for about a year. And I bumped into him two or three different times. And we just talked, you know, just he was like, "I'm just Joe."
0: Yes.
15: And,
0: yes.
15: And so I brought a ball. And I have a couple left over from the 1994 World Series that never happened. And so I hand him one, and he looked at it. He said, "Man, this is cool. Can I have this?" I said, "Absolutely." And so I had another one. I said, "We autograph this one." And he said, "I'll autograph them both." He said, "But I have to keep one." I said, "Oh, yeah, no problem." So he autographs it. He hands it to me. He says, "You know," he says, you're a real nice little fella. "Why don't you come up to the Bob Evans up here on Route 4?
0: Oh,
15: I'm going to have breakfast tomorrow."
0: Oh, my gosh.
15: We sat in his chair.
0: Oh.
15: His chair with the little plaque
0: yes,
15: on it.
0: Yes.
15: I ended up becoming really good friends and still am with his son, Kim, who is a remarkable human being.
0: Yes.
15: I love him.
0: Yes.
15: We're eating. We're talking. He has the most awesome stories. He said, "Meet me here next week on this Wednesday." And he says, "I got some stuff I want to talk to you about." I said, "Okay, that'd be great, Joe. I'd love to talk to you." About 8:30, we meet. Lance, he brought in a game-used ball that he pitched with.
0: Oh, my goodness.
15: You know where this is going.
0: Oh, my goodness.
15: He hands it to me. He says, "Hey, son, what do you think of this?" I was like, "He calls me son." I'm like, "Wow," you know? And yeah, I'm getting teary-eyed now. But, and he said, "What do you think of this?" I said, "Man, this is really cool. You used this in a game." And he was like, "Yeah." He said, "Let me show you something." He signs it and everything else. "This is how you do the splitter. This is how you hold the seam." And we're sitting there.
0: Man.
15: People are starting to gather at the Bob Evans on Route 4. There's four or five people standing behind us. And they're real patient. They're just watching. They're listening. They're very polite, very respectful. And when he handed me that ball, I still have it. I'd love to show it to you sometime,
0: man. Oh, man, I would love to see it sometime. I'm so glad you called tonight. I love stories like that.
15: I love your show. I love your show, man.
0: Thank you.
15: I never miss you. I'm sitting in my truck, my big truck. I'm driving around. I always got 700 turned on. I love you guys.
0: That is awesome, man. I really appreciate it. Enjoy your weekend and call me again, all right?
15: Yes, sir.
0: And I want to see that ball some point.
15: I'd be happy to show it to you. I don't live that far away. I'd be happy to bring it down.
0: All right. Thanks, Mark. Take care.
15: I love you, man. I love you, buddy.
0: I love you too, man. That is, that's why I do this topic. I like hearing those stories. I want everybody else to hear those stories who may not have been around when Joe was on the air or know about Joe Nuxall. Those stories right there made this topic worth it already. I love it. I love it. All right, we'll grab some more calls. Get a check on news, and we gotta hustle because Sterling is in the building. I just saw him. He's in at 9. We'll take care of what we can next. Arnell Carrier Sports Talk, presented by Kelsey Chevrolet, 700 WLW.
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19: A sad weekend ahead for police officers as they salute and say goodbye to one who was murdered. This is the 8:30 report. I'm Matt Reese. Tomorrow's a visitation for Kentucky State Police Trooper Hayden Phillips, who was shot and killed earlier this week on I-65 in Warren County. The visitation is at a church in Bowling Green. The funeral for Trooper Phillips will be on Sunday at Western Kentucky University's arena. The man accused of killing him could face the death penalty if convicted.
20: A grand jury indicted Imani Branch on a charge of murder of a first responder, a capital offense.
21: It carries a penalty of up to life in prison without the potential of probation and parole or death.
20: Commonwealth's attorney Corey Beck Baumgartner did not say whether prosecutors would seek the death penalty. Branch was also indicted on charges of possession of a gun by a convicted felon and tampering with evidence. He is scheduled to be arraigned on October 27th. I'm Paul Miles.
19: On this Friday night, the latest traffic and weather together. Southbound 75, starting at the Lachlan Split, is a slow go all the way to Paddock. You've got construction through that area. And on the east side, Anderson Township area construction, both east and westbound 275 at 5 Mile, causing some delays.
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3: In the forecast, heading for daybreak on our Saturday, clouds are clearing and we'll see a morning low of 52. It's bright sunshine for our Saturday and a high of 70. A few clouds at night and a low down to 51. Then on Sunday, a tad warmer, sunshine and 73. From your severe weather station, I'm 9 First Warning Chief Meteorologist Steve Raleigh. 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
19: Temperature right now 64 degrees. 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And the Bengals game against Jacksonville, Paycor Stadium. The weather's going to be perfect Sunday afternoon, mostly sunny and 75. President Trump's latest campaign stop is in Alabama tonight. Tomorrow night, he's going to be speaking at a rally at the Butler Vandalia Student Activity Center outside of Dayton. Republicans trying to hold on to control of Congress in the midterm election coming up on Tuesday, November 3rd. Big win for the Columbus area in the state of Ohio today as Bayer plans to build a $2.2 billion pharma manufacturing plant in New Albany outside of Columbus. This is the CEO of Bayer, Bill Anderson.
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19: 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Closing bell on Wall Street, the Dow gained 250 points to 51,176, S&P 500 up 56, and the NASDAQ was up 319. Baseball playoffs continue tomorrow in Cleveland. White Sox and the Guardians, they start at 1 o'clock. The other afternoon game is in L.A., Dodgers and the Braves at 4. At nighttime tomorrow night, it's the Yankees in Tampa Bay, 6:30. San Diego at Milwaukee at 8:30. 8:34 now, and our next news is coming up at 9. 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
0: It's the Off the Beaten Path topic on a Friday night, remembering the old left-hander, Nuxie. Tomorrow's the anniversary. 22 years ago tomorrow, Nuxie signed off. And there was, you know, there was a beauty to hearing him in the background, whether it was, get out of here, get out of here. There was also beauty in the silence of Nuxie sometimes. Like, you'd be driving around on a summer night, and you'd jump in the car and turn on the radio, and you might hear silence for a few extended seconds, and you'd say, "Do I have the game?" And then Nuxie would talk. Just that pause, the Nuxie pause, and the star of the game. I always say, as a kid, I tried not to go to bed. Like, oh, come on, let me stay up till the star of the game is over. And we're back in the dugout here at Riverfront Stadium where the Reds have been. Just my childhood with Nuxie. I'm going to try to run through everybody on hold. So please give me a good story and give me the kind of the edited version of the story so I can get everybody in, if you know what I mean. And we'll all end up with smiles on our face at the end of the night, remembering the old left-hander in Florence. Hey, Glenn, you are on 700 WLW.
29: Good evening. How you doing?
0: I'm well. Thanks for calling.
29: Awesome, awesome. Great topic, by
0: Thank
29: the way.
0: You. Thank
29: hey,
0: you.
29: I've got a really good memory here. So I had this record album. It was an LP. It was called the Reds' Greatest Hits.
0: Yes.
29: I think it was 1976.
0: Yes.
29: Got that record when I was a kid, and I finally took it to one of the last games that he broadcasted, and I think it was a series with the Cubs. It was definitely the last month or so of his career. And I took that record up to the ballpark with me. And I gave it to the usher and asked him if he could please take that up to the radio booth so I could get it signed by both of them, by Marty and Joe.
0: Wow.
29: And so he handed it off to, real quick, he handed it off to a supervisor, and then he took it up in the elevator and went up to the booth. And I was down there waiting for the elevator to open up. And I was waiting and waiting and waiting. Finally, the elevator goes ding, and the door opened, and Marty Brunman was standing there. And he had autographed it, and he had Joe Knoxville autographed it also.
0: Man.
29: And he said, "This is a real treat. I haven't seen one of these in a long time." And he said, "Joe signed it right here, right next to me, and he can't come down right now because he's broadcasting the game." That was really nice of him to do that.
0: Oh.
29: He took the time to even come down the elevator to give that to me.
0: Yeah.
29: I thought that was really nice.
0: Oh, so, that is a really nice story. Glenn, thank you for sharing tonight.
29: Absolutely.
0: Have a great weekend. How about Hamilton we go? Hey, Bob, welcome to 700 WLW.
5: Hi, Lance. Hey. Thanks for having me on, and
0: sure.
5: Thanks for this topic.
0: Yeah.
5: Just want to let you know, I'm from a little place called Seven Mile, which is just north of Hamilton. My dad and Joe played against one another in high school. My dad was a little older, told me that Joe was wild and hit him in the wrist when they played there. But they also tried out with the Reds the same day. That was pretty special to me. And then, of course, I went to baseball heaven and saw Joe and talked to him, and he and Willie were having their feud all the time on the field. As they both got older, my father and Joe were ill, both at a similar time frame. So I decided I'd buy a book and call Joe and see if he would autograph it for my father, and he did.
0: Mm.
5: My dad didn't know that I was doing that, so I gave it to him, and of course tears were in his eyes immediately because he was such a beloved guy on the radio.
0: Yes. Oh, I'm getting chills when I hear that. That's the power of Nuxie, no doubt about it.
5: Yeah.
0: Hey, I'm glad you know. I'm glad you shared. Thank you.
5: Thank you.
0: Enjoy your weekend. Man, you can hear the emotion in people's voices. Fairfield, Ron, welcome to 700 WLW.
6: Hey, thanks for taking my call.
0: Sure.
6: The story goes, after both Joe and his wife passed away, the boys, their sons, asked me to do some work at the house. I've never been to it. And I show up, it's totally empty. I do a little bit of work. But they both took me around and showed me all the rooms. And you could see where things hung on the walls. And they would tell stories, and there was a bar downstairs, all brick and paneled, and the stories they shared with all the people that would have been there.
0: Just,
6: it was amazing.
0: So
6: I got to do a little
0: walk
6: there and see all this stuff, and it was just kind of cool. I don't have a story where I sat with Joe at the Bob Evans, but cool.
0: Those stories are just priceless. Unbelievable. I love that.
6: And just seeing the wall with everything, where it came from, it was just kind of. It's nice.
0: Thank you. That's what I'm looking for tonight. I love hearing these moments that have stayed with you over the years. Cell phoning. Paul, welcome to 700 WLW. Hi, Paul. Hey, Paul. Let me put Paul on hold, see if I can get him back. How about Wilmington? Rob, welcome to the show.
7: Hey, how you doing?
0: I'm good.
7: Thanks
0: how about
7: for
0: you?
7: Having me on.
0: Sure.
7: There was a time where I was a junior at Miami University, and I happen to know and am, pseudo married to one of the prominent, Reds families in Wilmington.
0: Right.
7: And she got me access to Marty. And I said, I told my son that Joe was the Santa Claus of summertime because he asked me why I always listened to him.
0: It's a great way to put
7: and
0: it.
7: Marty said that. Marty said that, and he couldn't stop laughing on the air. I was about ready to take a final exam, and she said, just stay in the car. Just listen to the radio. Just listen to it. And Marty could not stop cracking up when he said that. And then Joe took the microphone, and in total Joe ways, the way he was so, just Joe.
0: Yes.
7: He said, and there's a dribbler down to first to Sean Casey, who is no longer in the game. And that sticks with me.
0: Oh, I love it. I love it. That's perfect.
7: Oh, I love it.
0: That's
7: that
0: perfect.
7: That was so great.
0: Hey, thank you,
7: Never
0: Rob.
7: Never got to meet the band, but he's a great.
0: No doubt. No doubt.
7: Everything, I recommend it.
0: Oh, absolutely. Hey, all thank right. you. Thank Enjoy you. Your weekend. All right. I'm looking, I'm spinning through YouTube right now, and I put in Marty and Joe Kroger commercials, and I'm watching some of them. And when they're grilling out on the back deck, I remember one, they were in the, was Marty sitting in a grocery cart in one of the commercials? I'm trying to remember, but, these are some classics. Let me go to Columbus. Hey, Kevin, welcome to 700 WLW.
8: Yeah, it'd be hard to top some of these stories. All I know is I loved when he would go into stories about his playing days, like
0: yes.
8: a slow blowout game or something.
0: Yes.
8: You know,
0: oh.
8: And all that, too. And I thank you for – I've listened to you replay that for several – this has got to be the third, fourth, fifth time I've heard you replay that. And I made my eyes still start tearing up and everything, too.
0: Mm.
8: And it just – He was great. Nate, didn't he still do Sundays and stuff?
0: I think he did. He did an occasional game after that, yes.
8: If they were playing at home, he'd do the Sunday game.
0: I think that's, yeah.
8: He'd still come on and talk about the Reds, you know, on other people's shows
0: yep,
8: here and there.
0: Yep.
8: But, hey, again, thanks. This is great. I'm sure glad I caught this.
0: Oh, I'm very kind of you. Thank you, and please enjoy your weekend, and that's why I do this. And I think I'm safe saying I've done this since 09, so 17 years. I think I've done this for probably 17 straight years. Because I have it set on my Google Calendar. It pops up and gives me a heads up every year, about a month out, so I can start planning it. And I do it. Sometimes it's on the exact anniversary. Sometimes it's, you know, like it's tomorrow, but I thought I'm not going to let it pass. I'll do it tonight as the off the beaten path topic. It just it's the power of Nuxie. It's the connection he made, whether it was the banana phone calls or seeing people at Kroger or whatever it was. There's just and I hope the people who didn't get a chance to meet him or never got a chance to listen to him hear the stories tonight and understand the impact and connection he made with people around this area. I've saved one last thing for you in the last segment. Kind of a montage of Nuxie calls, broadcast calls, and stories. You'll hear that as we head down the stretch to Sterling, who's in after news. This is Arnell Carrier Sports Talk, presented by Kelsey Chevrolet, 700 WLW.
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0: Down the stretch we go. Final segment of the show. By the way, I have one of the TVs on the Northwestern football game tonight. They unveiled their new stadium, Ryan Field. It is the most expensive stadium in college football. I can't even believe it. I mean, it looks... The first time I looked, I thought of the Dallas Cowboys Stadium, Jerry World. It cost $875 million. It's named Ryan Field, and it seats 35,000 fans. And right now, it's the Fox College Football Friday Night Game of the Week. Their locker room and that stadium is NFL caliber and then some. I can't even do it justice how cool it looks. And I love the fact they didn't close it on the ends. They've got it's wrapped, but there's cutouts so you can see through to the outside. It is absolutely stunning. Stunning. All right, let me do this. So I get it in and I'm not rushed because I got some things on the back end, including tracking the machine. But let me give you this, an audio tribute. It's a montage. It's Nuxi broadcast calls and Nuxi stories. This was from years ago, but I think the perfect capper on a night where we remember the old left-hander. Take a listen to this.
12: I picked up my glove and needless to say, I'm nervous. And the first batter, and I think it was Emil Vervin, but I'm not sure. But nevertheless, he grounded out to short. From that point on, I walked four more batters. They got two hits, two wild pitches, and five earned runs. But one of the honors of doing that was the first base hit I gave up as a major league pitcher was to Stan Musial. Well, every time I took the mound, I thought I was going to win. I always thought we were going to win. And to me, I still take the same approach today. 66, Wiedemann Brewing Company, who had bought the rights to the Reds broadcast, decided that they needed someone from baseball. They asked me if I would be interested. They approached me, and I said, you know, yeah, I'd be interested. And into the booth I went with Jim and Claude Sullivan. Needless to say, I was nervous, scared to death, and I thought I had to say something every pitch. And I wore those guys out, and me too.
13: Rose, around second, now he's around third, and he's going to score easy, and we win. We have won the ball game. Yes, sir, my first win on the bike. God's happy.
14: This is the last opener at this ballpark. How do you feel?
15: Well, Jack, I think I feel as most fans do and players. We're really going to miss it here because it's certainly a wonderful little ballpark. We've had a lot of fond memories here. And
13: I don't believe it. I do not believe it. I don't believe it. Dave Concepcion has just hit a ball in the red seats.
16: Swung on and hit well to left field. Get out of here, baseball. He's gone. Johnny Banks has tied it up. Amazing.
18: There's Rose swing.
16: There it is. Get out. Get out. All right. Hit number 4192.
13: Swung on and missed. He got him with a high fastball, and that is it. Number 3000 for Tom Seaver.
16: Oh, Oliver swings and grabs it.
20: Baseball. Been in my life for 58 years now. But I'm going to tell you, playing 15 years, but these past 30 years right here have been the greatest of my career. And when this place is knocked down December the 29th, those memories will not leave this area. They'll always be here.
21: Joe, it's been an impressive day.
20: What else can you say about opening day in Cincinnati? You want to say, well, it's the same, but it isn't. Each year is different, and of course, the new ballpark for the ball club. It's just been a magnificent day up to this point.
26: Today, it's a thrill for me to be a part of a ceremony dedicating a bronze likeness
1: I guess you're legendary. That's what the copy says. Of Reds pitcher, and I'm proud to say my partner for 30 years on the radio, the old left-hander Joe Nuxall.
12: This is the old left-hander rounding third and heading for home. Good night, everyone.
0: My goodness, how incredible was that? Oh, man, do I miss him. Holy cow. Thank you for sharing all the stories tonight. That worked out better than I could have planned. I love those stories. Let's do this to wrap it up. We'll track the machine and then check out what happened on this date in Reds history. In honor of the 50th anniversary of the 1976 Big Red Machine, we do a nightly status check on where that team stood at this point, presented by Brandstetter's Kangaroo, hometown proud, veteran-owned, and family-operated for 28 years. Visit gokanga.net. They hop to it. 50 years ago tonight, the Reds were playing game number 161 against the Braves at Riverfront. They lost 3-0 in a game that took 2 hours and 6 minutes to play. The Reds were clearly just wanting to get to the postseason at this point. It's like, oh, yeah. We've won 100. Let's just get to the postseason. Phil Niekro pitched a complete game, giving up one hit. He did walk 5. The hit by Cesar Geronimo, the Reds' number 8 hitter, who was hitting .307. Pat Zachary, 8 innings, 3 runs to take the loss. Willie Montanez hit a home run. Ken Griffey Sr. would head to the final day of the season. And because I obviously won't be here over the weekend, I will tell the story. Griffey, with one game to go in the season, was hitting .338. Bill Madlock of the Cubs was hitting .333, a 5-point lead in the batting race. On the final day of the season, a Sunday, Griffey sat out, basically sat on the 5-point lead to win the batting title. Bill Madlock played, got a hit his first time up, his second time up, his third time up. By this point, Griffey and the Reds know what Madlock is doing. Griffey is inserted into the game, bats twice, goes 0 for 2. Bill Madlock went 4 for 4 on the final day of the season and passed Senior to win the batting title. Senior wound up at, I don't know, 338, maybe Madlock at 339 or 340, edged him by a point or two. But the day began with Griffey up by 5 for the title, and he lost it. All of that, there were 30,091 on hand. All of that happening 50 years ago today as we track the machine. All right, on this date in Reds history, let me skip to one to tie it in with Nuxie, because my guy Fran mentioned it to me last night before I left the roundtable show. Great to see Fran and his lovely wife Phyllis as always last night. He said, hey, for your on this date, 1966, today's the anniversary of Nuxie's final appearance on the mound. He was 37 years old. The Reds played Atlanta at Crosley Field. He relieved Sammy Ellis in the 8th inning with 2 outs. He recorded the final out of the inning, and that was it. His day was done. He pitched to 1 batter, got 1 out. It was the 526th and final appearance of his Major League career, 484 of those with the Reds. 16-year Major League career, he won 135 games. He had 83 complete games. He tossed 20 shutouts in his career and recorded 19 saves in his career. It happened on this date, 1966, his final appearance on the mound. Thank you, Fran, for that. Let me give you a couple other things that jumped out on this date. 1920, I've always been fascinated by this. The Reds and Pirates played a triple header at Forbes Field. Triple header. The Reds won the first 2 games, but lost the 3rd game. It was called after 6 innings due to darkness. The game started at noon, and all 3 games lasted a combined 3 hours because nobody wanted to play. But the triple header was played because there was third place money at stake. You know, for, beyond the World Series shares that the World Series teams got, the third place team got money. So with money on the line, they finished the season to try to determine that. The Reds clinched third during this triple header and got the third place share that day. 1927 on this date, with Notre Dame football coach Newt Rockne on hand, the Reds shut out the Pirates 1-0 on the final day of the season. 1969, Pete Rose captures his second consecutive batting title on the final day of the season. He went to the plate in the eighth inning, leading Roberto Clemente by 0.0008. He then clinched the title with a bunt single. Ha ha! And this date, 1982, the Reds lost for the 100th time in that season, 4-2 to the Astros at the Astrodome. That was a miserable baseball season. All right. I think I've taken care of everything. I believe I have. Let me do the O'Connor, Achani, and Levy injury report. 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We'll keep an eye on Brian Cook. We'll keep an eye on Dalton Reisner. Both are questionable at this point. More to be announced around 11:30 when the inactives are announced on Saturday. Jordan Battle and DJ Turner are good to go. 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That's your O'Connor, Achani, and Levy injury report. 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Now, I'm officially done. Thanks to Russ Jackson for producing this. Thanks to you for taking a listen and hanging out with me on a Friday night. That is awesome. Stick around. The news and then Sterling. This has been R&L Carrier Sports Talk presented by Kelsey Chevrolet. 700 WLW.
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3: Trump on the trail tonight trying to keep Republicans in power on November 3rd. This is the 9 o'clock report. I'm Matt Reese. Breaking now.
4: More than anything else, I'm here because you have great elections. You have Tommy, you have all these guys, they're going to win. But you got to still get out and vote, okay? You got to get out and vote.
3: Midterm election is going to be exactly a month away tomorrow. Tonight, President Trump continues his travels. He's in Mobile, Alabama, rallying Republicans. He repeated his claim that gas prices will drop once the war with Iran ends.
4: As soon as it's going to end very soon, probably right after the election. But as soon as it does end, oil prices will come tumbling down.
3: Tomorrow night, the president will be in Southwest Ohio for a rally at the Butler Vandalia Student Activity Center outside of Dayton. Republicans trying to hold on to control of Congress in the midterm election on Tuesday, November 3rd. And now we have the latest traffic and weather together with some continuing delays tonight around the tri-state. East and westbound, construction delays by 5 Mile in Anderson Township, and some delays as usual in the construction zone on 75 southbound at Ronald Reagan Cross County Highway. And in the Miamitown area, both east and westbound, 275 at 74, slow. There's construction in that area as well.
2: Now, the latest forecast from the Jake Sweeney Chevrolet Weather Center. 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
17: In the tri-state weather, heading for daybreak Saturday, it's gradual clearing for the tri-state, a 7 a.m. temperature of 52. Our Saturday, then, is mostly sunny, a high of 70.

0: Pharmaceutical plant in the Columbus suburb of New Albany creates 600 jobs and 1,500 construction jobs. Attorneys for Krista Pike are updating her condition. State of Tennessee botched the attempt Wednesday night to put her to death by lethal injection. Tried twice, injected her two times, and it didn't work. Pike's legal team says their client's in critical condition at Nashville Hospital, unconscious, on a ventilator. An emergency motion's now been filed by her attorneys that would require the Tennessee Department of Correction to protect and preserve all evidence. Tennessee governor has suspended executions for the rest of 2026. Robin Marr is executive director at the Death Penalty Information Center, a national nonprofit who says this has never happened before.
1: This is the first time we've ever had someone survive an execution after receiving two doses of lethal injection drugs.
0: Marr guessing at what happened to Pike Wednesday night.
1: We don't have all the answers yet, but we understand one possible explanation for what might have happened to Krista Pike on Wednesday night was that the IV was set improperly and the drugs went into her muscle instead of into her veins.
0: A high-paying job ruined by a DUI. Former NFL quarterback Tony Romo's been fired by CBS, pulled off the air after his arrest for alleged drunk driving. Tonight, he's officially out of work.
2: CBS Sports announcing they had, quote, mutually agreed to part ways. Romo, a former four-time Pro Bowl quarterback for the Dallas Cowboys, who was reportedly making $18 million a year to call games for CBS, was stopped by Milwaukee sheriffs after leaving a golf outing on July 23rd.
3: Did I pass this test?
4: You turn around.
3: No, I didn't, huh?
2: He pleaded no contest to drunk driving last month, saying the incident, quote, has required me to confront and own my mistakes fully.
0: That's ABC's Stephanie Ramos. J.J. Watt will continue to work with Jim Nance on the CBS broadcast. It's 9:05. Our next news is coming up at 9:30. 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
8: Ah, here we are. The weekend is here. It's October. We heard Lance do Off the Beaten Path topic. And Joe Nuxall stuff was just brilliant. A lot of stuff to do this Friday night. Sterling stepping in. Russ Jackson keep me online in time or in time and in line. I don't know. Matt Reese has got news. Later on, Kevin Carr talking movie stuff. We'll also talk space stuff. They're back up on the International Space Station. Mo Egger going to join us in about 30 minutes. Talk Bengals and Bearcats and who knows what else. And I the last couple of days, I, like a lot of people, have been trying to make sense of something that doesn't make a lot of sense.
4: in

0: the news, whether it's Cincinnati or Dayton or Louisville or Lexington or Indianapolis, 38 states wide, major cities across this nation, the iHeartRadio app effectively globally. We kill a lot of people in this country. The murder rate, however violent crime numbers statistically have been trending downward historically, we are pretty good as a people at killing people. Murdering them, locking people up. Per capita, the numbers industrialized nations compared to America, we like to lock people up who are bad, who do bad things, who prove they can't play in the big sandbox of life. We like to be tough on crime and punishment. And we have a death penalty across this country. But apparently we have a very big problem with part of the death penalty. It's getting the death right. The execution. I want to know, when did we lose our ability to do this? If we have a death penalty, then how is it that we have no ability to execute people in a humane way as much as we can? For a long time, when I was a kid growing up, it made no sense. They used to call it Old Sparky, and if I'm not mistaken, it was at Lucasville. Southern Ohio Correctional Facility, right? Which is where, if I'm not mistaken, also, what, 20 years ago? Probably more than that now. There was a big riot, and 30 years ago already, Russ Jackson tells me? All right. He covered it in, well, we're all just older now. They used to put people in a chair, and they would hook them up to some electrodes, and then they would have a number of people hit a button, and they would not know for sure who actually sent the charge to the chair, which fried the person to death in the chair that had been convicted and sentenced to death in the state of Ohio. We're not doing that in Ohio anymore. We got an injection thing, but you can't get the injectable drug so easily. So there's basically, if I'm not mistaken, like a moratorium in many places around the country. Tennessee, I used to live there in a place called Merville near Alcoa outside Knoxville. And it is Knoxville, not Knoxville, just so you know. And in the volunteer state, they have the death penalty. In the volunteer state, they can't get the death right. Krista Pike, the only woman who was on Tennessee's death row, is, as we speak right now, this fine Friday night, critically ill, unconscious, ventilated, on a breathing machine, 2 days plus after they, as it's been called, botched, fumbled, failed. They could not get the killing right, and I don't understand it. When I was a kid, I remember the Lucasville thing, and they would talk about the process, because in school, we talked about it. It was in like a civics class, which seems sort of morbid, and I debated on bringing it up tonight, but the more and more I think about it, I am just bewildered by it. If we have a death penalty, how the hell can you not kill the people that are on death row? When you do the job, we call it cruel and unusual punishment. You swab off the arm before you put the injectables in because you can't infect the arm of the person that you're about to execute. That would be insane. I just want to ask you this because I'm trying to process it. We blow people out of the water on boats. I don't know how many, probably close to 100 people now suspected of transporting drugs or other contraband off our shores and other parts of the world. And we're pretty good at blowing them out of the water. But we can't have people convicted of murder and crimes that put them in a capital punishment situation and execute them. I don't mean we can't as in we're not allowed. I mean, is apparently they can't do it. So this is the question of questions. And I know this is not the most uplifting of conversations and fun talk on a Friday night. But should we not figure a way to kill people on death row if we're going to have a death penalty? Otherwise, the waste of time, the money, the litigation, the process to run the appeals, over and over again, exhausting those. And that's not cheap. And there's the Innocence Project here, University of Cincinnati. A lot of people historically have been involved in freeing people or taking them from death row situations to maybe life in prison or getting them turned loose after wrongful convictions. Many people were of the opinion historically that have said, well, you know, if we execute just one person who was incorrectly, improperly, wrongfully convicted and sentenced to death, then the whole system is screwed. Here, aside from that, we can't even get the people that we know have been responsible for taking others' lives, sentenced to death according to the law, and then end their lives. So if we're in the business of executions, be it Ohio or Tennessee or pick a random state, Texas, Florida, across this great nation, we've been pretty good at executing people, these four states I just mentioned. How best should the person who's being executed get to choose? Should it be a firing squad? Should we let them kill themselves? Should there not be a death penalty at all, since apparently you can't get the juice to kill them and you can't have medical professionals who take an oath that says they are here to preserve and save life, not take life? So they will be there, as I understand it, and they will examine the body or the individual who they were trying to execute. And then they can say, okay, yes, this person is dead or this person is not. They tried to give her the juice not just once, but twice. And they say it's never happened that way. Now, there have been laws on the books if they tried to hang you and it failed, or if they tried to execute you in other ways previously. What they would do is, oh, we did our best. Now, you know, your neck stretched out. It's a little crooked. You may have some brain damage, but we tried to kill you. We couldn't. So now you're free. Good luck to you. Enjoy life. I don't see turning this woman out on the streets. Should they try to execute her again? Or is that over the top and inhumane and inexcusable? I just can't make sense of it. I mean, in America, aren't we supposed to take pride in our work? Whether you're making widgets or hamburgers or tacos or talk shows or, I don't know, plate glass or, I don't know, in the business of executions, by God, just do the work. Just do the work. 513-749-7800, the big one. You can talk back the iHeartRadio app. I don't mean to sound so cavalier about this. I don't mean to lessen it. This is a woman, a human being, sentenced to death, being treated right now for the serious effects of what they call pentobarbital administered during this execution that didn't work. Hell, they could have put a bubble in the hypodermic and killed her that way. They could have smothered her with a pillow if they'd wanted. They could have just taken her right back and shot her. They could have hung her. They could have gassed her. They could have electrocuted her. But instead, they tried to juice her, and it didn't work. I mean, seriously, people regularly come out of rehab and reuse drugs that are much stronger than their body is able to handle and end up dead, and their family is devastated, and these people are lost on a regular basis. Thankfully, not in the numbers they were not that long ago in the tri-state and across this country. But we can't kill them effectively, put them to death in a reasonable, efficient, effective manner across this country anymore. I do not understand it. Can you help me make sense of it? I mean, it's really amazing to me how this has played out. And I had a conversation with two different people over the last couple of days that told me that they believe that the death penalty in itself is wrong. One of them. The other said they thought it was right, but now they think it's wrong because of this lethal injection thing going wrong. And by the way, this isn't the first time it's happened where they've had to juice somebody twice. It's just the first time they've survived it. I don't know what's the point of it. And if you can't get people, and apparently they're jail or prison staff. They're not doctors and nurses. And it's not even like the executioner, you put a hat on? I mean, but that's a tough burden, right? I mean, that's a very difficult thing for someone to have to carry on their shoulders, on their back. Isn't it? To be the executioner. I just, if we're going to do it, then do it. If you're not going to do it, or you can't effectively put someone to death, which seems absurd to me, because people have been killing each other since the beginning of time as we know it, as people have been around. I just can't process it. It's hard to make sense of it. 513-749-7800, the big one, your chance to get interactive. I should there not be a death penalty? Should they go to a training class? I mean, look, if you're in the business and you got a job and you're working in the change oil bay at a car dealership or an oil quick change place, or you're making tacos or something else, and you're not able to get the work done, then they will have a retraining situation. A trainer from corporate will come in and often show people how to do the work that's supposed to be done. Apparently, they're not doing that when it comes to the issue of executions. If you can't do it right, don't do it at all. And I understand the concept of, well, you know, she deserves to die. Maybe she deserves to suffer. You know, she was convicted of heinous, horrible crime, and that's the way it goes. But you can't even handle the basics of the operation of the execution, and now what do you do with her? You just leave her there, and what does it cost to keep her alive? I mean, it's really, really difficult to make sense of this. And it's embarrassing. And it really is. Let's get to Delhi and Benny and Larry and room for you on a Friday, Sterling. 513-749-7800, the big one. Benny, what do you think about this thing in Tennessee?
1: This is unbelievable. Why can't, you know, people are doing drugs, just give her a shot of heroin, overdose her, and let her go, put her in the ground. That's how I feel about it.
0: You know, do you think that since it's in a situation, and I appreciate the call, Benny, thank you. I mean, in a situation like this, it's easy to just let her overdose. All right, yeah. I mean, that's what I'm saying. There's lots of ways people every day die for all sorts of accidents. I had a friend, a good friend of mine, just about a year ago now, and just to think about it, it makes no sense, fell out in her kitchen, and that was the end of her. No real understanding, not making sense of it. Here's a situation where they were looking to kill her, this woman, and could not handle it. Is it appropriate to ask a doctor, a nurse, some other type of medical professional who have taken an oath to save and preserve life to go into that execution room and do the work, because you know they can at least put a needle in? Apparently, maybe they didn't do the IV right, is what reports are saying. Now they're not sure. They have to evaluate it. They got to see how the process goes. If I was this woman's family, and if I was the victim's family members, I might be like, oh, I don't care. Maybe. It's tough. It's a tough putt on that one. But on the other side of it, I mean, if I'm the person who is looking to be executed, right? If I'm Krista Pike's family, I'm disturbed because of the cruel and unusual punishment. And you kind of go, well, I mean, if she did bad things, she's convicted of bad things, and a little bit of suffering is right. But is the government in a situation where we want them? We don't trust them to keep track of information of you or me or our Willie or Eddie Fingers or Russ Jackson I mean, pick a person, your mom or mine, on the road driving down Montgomery Avenue into downtown Cincinnati or downtown Dayton or downtown Covington with flock cameras tracking people around to keep bad actors from doing bad things and help police get the job done, right? We don't want to do that. That's an invasion of privacy, but we're okay with killing people, but apparently we can't even handle the death part. Sorry. Gonna freak out here. To Virginia Beach with Rick and then Chris and Larry with Sterling 700 WLW. Hey.
2: Hey, Sterling, how you doing?
0: I'm all right, man. I'm just trying to make sense of what doesn't make a lot of sense.
2: Well, I mean, you know, there's tried and true. I mean, just watch the Green Mile, you know, unless somebody messes it up. It works very good. And then you have the firing squad, which has worked 100% every time.
0: Listen, people get gunned down daily on the streets of the tri-state, all over this country. Even though those violent crime numbers have been down historically, we're still pretty good at gunning people down in this country.
2: Well, every morning here in Virginia Beach, Norfolk, Chesapeake, Hampton Roads, it's a body count every morning on the news. Just like over the Rhine, just like Chicago.
0: Yep.
2: But anyways, what I was going to say was, okay, so what they should be using is fentanyl to do these executions. Or what's that new drug that's out there now that I just heard about this week? I can't remember the name of
0: not
2: it.
0: Not the carfentanyl's not new. You're talking about the crotum or whatever it's called, that like is sort of like the heroin for like the gas station business kind of like thing that they're outlawed? Yeah, that stuff.
2: Well,
0: yeah.
2: It's supposed to be like 10 times worse than fentanyl.
0: Yeah, not good. Not good.
2: Yeah, so, I mean, why don't they use, I mean, I'm sure they've got enough in all these evidence rooms to use it, which, you know, we wouldn't have to pay for because we already got it in stock. So.
0: Yeah, and it doesn't take much. You know what? You may be right, Rick. I appreciate the call, man. Thank you. So, I mean, you know, we got contraband. We've got in evidence lockers all over the place. I mean, yeah, we've got an ability. I just don't understand how it is they couldn't get it done. I mean, seriously.
3: They don't know what they're doing.
0: Hey, Bubba, how are you? Bubba, you're with Sterling on the big one.
3: Yeah, they don't know what they're doing in the state of Tennessee. They're not properly trained. They didn't have the proper doctors or physicians there, and even the mortician or forensic pathologist, whatever the needed medical personnel, they were not absent from the execution.
0: It's hard to even process. Bob, I appreciate the call, man. Thank you. Yeah, I mean, just a disaster all the way around. To Westchester and Chris with Sterling on the big one. It's been a minute. Chris, how are you?
4: Good, buddy. How about yourself?
0: I'm okay. I mean, we can't even execute people good in America anymore. I mean, what the hell is wrong with this country?
4: This is the crazy thing about it, buddy. Okay, this is the crazy thing. A 911 operator.
0: Chris, your phone was cutting out. Start over. Go ahead.
4: Is that better? You're the 911 operator. You get a phone call from the prison. We need an ambulance. We have somebody dying. Okay, what happened? Well, we tried to kill him twice, and it didn't work. What do you think of that? Wait a minute. So you need an ambulance because somebody's dying that you tried to kill twice, and it didn't work, so you need an ambulance? What? I got the fuel for that. So that must have been the most confusing call they have ever got. And the reason why they can't kill her after is, apparently in Tennessee, there's no protocol after a second dose. Because no one's ever survived. And the other thing about the doctors and the nurses is, they can't, in Tennessee, it's against the law for them to use those people because it goes against the Hippocratic Oath of taking a life.
0: That's right.
4: So they're not allowed to use doctors and nurses, which is why you end up with what you end up with. But like I said, I feel for the 911 operator who's having to take their
0: and trying to make sense of that. Your phone's cutting out. I get what you're saying. Yeah, I mean, it is confusing. Imagine the 911 call. And I'm sure they did make that call. That's crazy. Hey, we're not going to solve this, obviously. I just was trying to figure out how and why. And no pride in your work anymore. I mean, seriously, I take pride in this, believe it or not. I work hard at it. You know what I mean? If I can't get this done, they'll find someone else. That's what they should do in Tennessee. But in the meantime, I can break a lot of talk shows. I mean, there's no question whether segment by segment or otherwise, I can drive right off the road. You don't do that now as I'm speaking. But it's just hard to process. Nikki, Larry, others coming up. Mo Egger talking Bearcats and Who Dey Bengals. Cats versus Cats and another cat in action after dark tomorrow night, Friday. Sterling Nation Station that you're listening to. 9:30 report straight away with Matt Reese, 700 WLW.
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15: The Hamilton County Sheriff pulls the plug on those flock cameras. This is the 930 report. I'm Matt Reese. Breaking now, technology is a big help to police the flock cameras that read license plates. And lots of people don't like the idea of what they do. And Hamilton County Sheriff says they're not going to use those flock cameras any longer.
16: The Hamilton County Sheriff's Office is ending its use of the flock camera program after pausing the license plate readers last month. Sheriff Charmaine McGuffey said the technology has been useful, but residents have raised legitimate concerns about how it's used, and the county has 75 flock cameras in all. The Sheriff's Office says the program is now fully terminated, joining several other greater Cincinnati communities that have also ended their use of the cameras amid privacy and potential misuse concerns. I'm Brady Hopkins, News Radio 700 WLW.
15: And here we go with a look at the roads on this Friday night in Cincinnati. We have the latest traffic and weather together. Construction delays around town. Nothing major, just a little bit of a slowdown both directions on 275 near 5 Mile in Anderson Township. Also, the usual construction delays on 75 at the Ronald Reagan Cross County Highway. And in the Lachlan Split, a little bit of a delay going northbound on 75. And in the Miami Town area at 74 and 275, construction continues, and that means delays in both directions.
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10: In the forecast, heading for daybreak on our Saturday, clouds are clearing and we'll see a morning low of 52. It's bright sunshine for our Saturday and a high of 70. A few clouds at night and a low down to 51. Then on Sunday, a tad warmer, sunshine and 73. From your severe weather station, I'm 9 First Warning Chief Meteorologist Steve Raleigh. 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
15: Temperature 63 degrees. 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For the Bengals game, Jacksonville Paycor Stadium on Sunday afternoon, it's going to be a beautiful day, mostly sunny and a high of 75. Bayer investing more than $2 billion to build a new pharmaceutical plant in the Columbus suburb of New Albany will create 600 jobs and 1,500 construction jobs. The owner of the San Francisco 49ers under suspension tonight, Jed York, was arrested on suspicion of soliciting prostitution in East Palestine, Ohio, in August. York pleaded no contest to a couple of misdemeanor charges. He's suspended for 6 games, has been fined $500,000. He did not attend any of the 49ers' first 3 games, which will count as time served toward the full suspension. He is out with an apology, says he accepts the NFL's decision in full. York was a graduate of Cardinal Mooney High School in Youngstown, became team president of the 49ers 18 years ago. Tony Romo's been fired by CBS. J.J. Watt continues to work with Jim Nantz in the booth. Romo was arrested in Milwaukee in July for suspicion of DUI, pleaded no contest to drunk driving last month. Baseball playoffs pick up again tomorrow in Cleveland, the White Sox and the Guardians. That's at 1 o'clock. Later in the afternoon, Braves and the Dodgers in L.A. at 4. Nighttime games, Yankees, Tampa Bay, 6:30, and the Padres and the Brewers at 8:30. Dow gained 250 points today to 51,176. S&P 500 up 56. NASDAQ up 319. 9:35, next news at 10. 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
0: Hey, how you doing? Sterling hanging out Friday. The weekend's here. Mo Wegger, you hear him ESPN 1530 in the afternoon. You hear him talking Bearcats, talking Bengals. He's everywhere. He's kind enough to give us some time. Well, both of us started at the same time, and we're both still here. Holy crap. Mo Wegger, how are you?
19: I'm good, man. What's going on?
0: Nothing. Just talking to you. Thinking about these Bengals, you know, and just trying to figure out. I watched the Browns the other night there, and they seem to be clicking a little bit. And then Jacksonville's coming in the town. I'm like, well, who can I talk to about this? There's a guy who lives it, breathes it. You know, it's you. So that's all that's going on. You all right? Uh-oh. Hello?
17: You got me?
0: No, I got you now. Yeah, for a minute I was like, wow.
17: Oh, boy. Yeah.
0: So anyway.
17: It was always.
0: Yeah. Tell me about this matchup this weekend. I've been gun shy about these slow starts. They start sort of quick, and then it doesn't go well. And I'm kind of sort of surprised. And it was, you know, everybody, oh, they're so much better. They're so much better. But are they really so much better?
17: I think we're going to find out on Sunday. You know, you talk about this Jacksonville team. They've had one bad half. If you eliminate the second half of their second game against the Denver Broncos in a game that they lost, they've outscored their opponents 79-19 in those five halves of football. They are really good. And if you go back to last season, you know, basically starting about the midway point of the season, they were an absolute wagon on offense. They have one of the best slot receivers in the NFL in Parker Washington. And so at face value, just knowing that, this is going to be a tough game. But then you add to it all the injuries the Bengals have been sifting through in the secondary. You add the overall performance of the defense last week. You add the special teams miscues. I think there's legitimate reason for pensiveness and nervousness as you look at the game on Sunday. I think the difference between being 3-1, which they would be, the Bengals would be if they won this game, and 2-2 is pretty massive because they play a really bad team a week from Sunday. Then there's their bye. They win on Sunday, they have a chance to be 4-1 at the bye, which I think everybody would sign up for.
0: Yep.
17: Lose. And I think no matter what happens against Miami, you're going to feel pretty underwhelmed about the way the season has started.
0: No, I think you're right. Talking to, of course, Mo Egger, ESPN 1530, about the Bengals. Sunday, 1 o'clock, Paycor, Jacksonville in town, Jags, Bengals getting it on. Is the line on the offense... I mean, everything seemed like it had been fortified and up and much better. We know the D seems to be, but that offense seemed somewhat suspect to me, or was it this guy had had too much to drink?
17: I think that offensive line against Pittsburgh played pretty well at the end of the game.
0: Right.
17: You know, Amarius Mims at right tackle. I was asked on a podcast by Paul Danner Jr. before the season to, you know, for some bold predictions for the season. And one of mine was going to be that Amarius Mims is an all-pro. And he's trending in that direction. He has been terrific. I thought Orlando Brown played better in a game against the Pittsburgh Steelers. Unfortunately, as has, you know, sadly often been the case over the last couple of years, when the game was hanging in the balance and the offense needed to go down the field and win, Dalton Reisner gave up a pressure, gave up a sack. Joe Burrow fumbles the football. Bengals lose. I still believe this is, and this isn't saying all that much, I still believe this is the best offensive line Joe has played behind. But that said, you know, if you look at the performance of the offensive line in the second game, in particular, Orlando Brown, when Joe took a lot of hits, he got sacked 5 times. You know, that overall performance left a lot to be desired. I worry about this on Sunday because, you know, Dalton Reisner has been on the injury report all week long. Orlando Brown still, I don't think, has put enough good football on film this season to make you feel like, you know, he's an above average left tackle in this league. And so we'll see. To me, it remains the biggest question mark about this team. I think top to bottom, if healthy, defensively, they're going to be better. I think we can argue over how much better they're going to be. We all know about the skill guys the Bengals have. I think most of us agree the quarterback is really good. Is the offensive line going to be able to play at an above average level? I thought against the Steelers for 58 minutes, it did until it didn't.
0: Yep. And it didn't. That's the thing. It is a margin that's thin, especially in the AFC North. How good is Trevor Lawrence right now? I mean, everybody talks about him, and Bengals have faced him before. We know that. But it's almost to me, even at this point, he sort of is sneaky good under the radar in some fashion. Or am I crazy?
17: No, I think he's always been talented. I think that goes without saying. I think what happened for the majority of his first 4 years in the league, they had no coaching stability, right? Yeah. They tried the Urban Meyer experiment. That didn't work. they paired him with Doug Peterson. That didn't work. I think what they've done in Jacksonville is they have put him together with a guy in Liam Cohen, who has kind of bounced around football. He was briefly the offensive coordinator at the University of Kentucky. I think they have paired Trevor Lawrence with a guy who knows what he's doing as the team's primary play caller, as the team's head coach. Also built a good team around him. Again, I go back to last year when they won 8 consecutive games. I'm not sure there was a better team in the league, you know, and I think they have so much talent that even a guy in Travis Hunter, you know, a dude who played both ways in college, we barely even talk about him because not that he's not very good. A, he got injured last year. B, they just have a lot of other guys. But the conversation starts with Trevor Lawrence. You know, I watched him a few years ago engineer one of the better comebacks you'll ever see in the NFL playoffs in the game against the LA Chargers. Yep. He's terrific. And you put him in the right system with guys he could throw to, Brian Thomas, Parker Washington. But I think more than anything, a guy who knows what he's doing as an offensive coach, an offensive-minded head coach, I think that's something that Trevor Lawrence didn't have over his first 4 seasons. He has it now. And I think the results last year and so far this season have spoken for themselves.
0: What about this defense and what kind of nightmare they can pose for Trevor Lawrence? It was, we obviously have seen this defense for the Bengals improve and make some turnovers that have benefited Hude overall.
17: Yeah, you know, I think what I think every fan is wondering about is the status of the secondary, given all the injury issues they have. You know, they're going to move Dax Hill to the inside to play slot corner, which he had played prior to last season. Because of injury, right? Because they don't have their slot guy, Jalen Davis. Everybody at the safety position has spent time on the injury report this week. For me, though, and I think I'll go back to what Duke Tobin said back in February, and I'll go back to, you know, what we talked about all throughout training camp. Pass rush is king. In the first 2 games, I think you saw a pass rush that was very, very capable. You know, you're not always going to force a bunch of fumbles, but they forced 3 Baker Mayfield fumbles in the first game. And then I think just collectively did a really good job of winning at the point of attack in the second game. I thought against Pittsburgh, what was maybe the most frustrating part of that loss was they allowed Aaron Rodgers, who got his ass kicked last night, quite frankly, by a dominant Cleveland defensive front last night. They allowed Aaron Rodgers, the Bengals did, to kind of stand there and do whatever he wanted to do.
0: Yep.
17: And you take that, and then you combine it with the missed tackles. And what was, I think, so frustrating from that perspective is, over the last 2 seasons, all we've talked about is, are the Bengals going to be better at making tackles? They were so bad last year. They were so bad in 2024. Well, Jalen Warren himself for the Steelers caused 10 missed tackles. Darnell Washington, a massive tight end, a bunch more missed tackles. Even in the first game against Tampa Bay, the Bengals had a bunch of missed tackles. I think some of them were a byproduct of Baker Mayfield being chased out of the pocket. But that's what I wondered about this defense coming into the season, and that's what we still wonder about it now. Yeah. Are they going to be able to get the guy with the ball to the ground? Against Pittsburgh, the answer was no. And again, the results spoke for themselves. If the answer is no on Sunday, very good chance Trevor Lawrence and that Jacksonville offense is going to do whatever it wants.
0: Yeah, talking to Mo Egger, ESPN 1530. You hear him in the afternoons covering about Bengals, Bearcats, all over the broadcast. He's everywhere. Kind enough to give us some time. The weekend Sterling. You know, I want to dwell on it because it's not the matchup for the Bengals with the Jags this weekend, but you mentioned Aaron Rodgers and certainly that. I tell you, last night was great. When stuff doesn't work, he's fun to watch because he just turns into such a, for want of a better way to describe it, a bitch. He just starts yelling at people and coming on to the sideline, just yelling at everybody. And for some reason, when he's struggling and that's happening, I enjoy that to no end. And I normally don't revel in other people's misery, but he's just, I don't know, something to watch.
17: He's an easy guy to root against. And when things go wrong, as they did last night, it feels like nothing is ever his fault. But I tell you what, to me, and it might pain me to say this, it might pain a lot of folks listening to this to hear this, I thought the story of the game last night was all the young talent the Cleveland Browns have. Yeah. I don't know how good they're going to be. You know, I'm going to stop short of declaring that Deshaun Watson is back to being the guy he was in Houston. But, you know, Tony Pike and I have talked about this a lot. They had a really good draft. Yeah. They took 2 really good young wide receivers. They have a lot of really good young players. The player they got from the Rams in exchange for Myles Garrett, Jared Verse, is really, really good. It feels like they have something kind of special happening there where it's a lot of young players who I don't think are, you know, they don't know that they're not supposed to be very good. So I thought that was the story of the game. You had the young upstart Browns that I thought made the Steelers as a team, and obviously in particular Aaron Rodgers, look very, very old. And it's frustrating because the Browns did in that game what I think a lot of us hoped the Bengals would do but couldn't.
0: Yeah, I absolutely agree. All right, Mo Egger, let's shift gears just a little bit. You want to give a prediction for Sunday? I don't know if I'm really going to do that, but I mean, you know, you can or you're not. I mean, you know, see what I mean.
17: I will be honest with you. I'm not in love with this game on Sunday, and I've been bullish on the Bengals. Yeah, I've been bullish on the Bengals for months. You know, I still believe they're going to win the AFC North. I still have them in that 11 to 12 win range, but just the injuries on defense, the way this Jacksonville team is playing, how they can poke holes in some of the issues the Bengals have. I'll be honest with you. There's a lot about this game I really don't like. I'll leave my prediction at that.
0: I think that works. I think a lot of us feel the same way. Now, Big 12, big matchup, Arizona, Bearcats, and it's after dark, unbeaten, and they lead the way in the Big 12. First of all, how surprised are you to this point for what the schedule has been before they face Arizona in this matchup come tomorrow night at 11?
17: You know, I'll sound a little bit like a homer and tell you that I'm not surprised at all, but I'm not stunned. Thank you, Alberto. I'm not stunned. You know, I think, I'm sorry, I'm getting out of an Uber. I'd be lying to you if I told you I thought they'd come back and beat Miami when they were down by 21 points. I'd be lying to you if I told you that when they were trailing Kansas State by 10 early in the game last week that they were in great shape. But I think what the Bearcats can do is control the football game on the ground. They have a really good offensive line, in particular the left side of their offensive line. They have two backs who last week each went over 100 yards in Jabron Payne and Cole Tapp. That's good. I think where you have pause, two things. One, they have been atrocious at getting after the opposing quarterback. And so are they going to be able to find ways to apply more pass rush? And then number two, and I think every Bearcat fan went into the season wondering, okay, how good is their quarterback? J.C. French has done a marvelous job. I think he's thrown nearly 200 consecutive passes without an interception. I think part of that, though, is he's a little gun-shy. Now, it's great to protect the football. You want that. That goes without saying. But there's a part of me that would like to see him be a little bit more bold downfield and maybe take a shot or two, because I think the Bearcats actually have some decent skill guys. And so this game tomorrow, you know, if you go back to last season, the Bearcats lost their last five games, right? The most frustrating of those losses was the game at home to Arizona and Noah Fifita, a really good throwing quarterback. I think the game tomorrow is going to be really high scoring. And I think the game tomorrow is almost going to require J.C. French, the UC quarterback, to do a little bit more with his arm. He only threw it 13 times last week against Kansas State. The Bearcats controlled the game on the ground. When a team sells itself out to take away Cincinnati's rushing attack, which I think Arizona will do, can UC's quarterback rise to the occasion? And I think there's a fair amount of skepticism as to whether or not he's going to be able to do that.
0: Well, I guess we'll see how it goes. You know what else is interesting to me about this and how good they have been so far in seeming to develop? And it's a wild thing to watch. Your view of it doing what you do compared to me just sort of as a fan generally is how these rosters are being pieced together, looking at everybody when it comes to the money and trying to basically recruit a class every single season. It's a wild thing to see come together.
17: Yeah, I mean, you know, this version of college football is unrecognizable to anybody who might have gone into a coma 7 or 8 years ago. I mean, it's true. There's your average Big 12 team, obviously that's the league Cincinnati is in, yep, has more than 35 new players. Now, obviously, some of them are freshmen, but an overwhelming majority of them are not. It's why the team they're playing tomorrow, Arizona, is an outlier. Noah Fifita, their quarterback, has been a part of that program for 5 years. That's something you simply don't have. And so I think there's good and bad to that. The good is, well, if you have a bad season, you can hit the reset button and go buy a whole new roster and have a whole new team and be significantly better in a very short amount of time. I think from a fan perspective, though, you know, the one thing, and, you know, I'm a UC guy, right? The one thing I've loved about being a fan of the Bearcats, football and basketball, has been watching guys over the course of 3 years, 4 years, or 5 years grow,
0: yes.
17: develop,
0: yes.
17: and you feel like you have a connection to him. You
0: That's
17: know,
0: right.
17: Dez Ritter was UC's quarterback for 4 years, and I remember him as a freshman.
0: Yep.
17: He couldn't throw the ball. And then by the time he was a senior, you know, he ended up being the third quarterback taken in the 2022 draft.
0: Right. Yep.
17: And you just you felt a connection to him because you watched. Kenyon Martin is a basketball fan. Kenyon Martin as a freshman could not play. By his senior year, he was the best player in the country, number one overall pick in the NBA draft. And
0: yes.
17: over those 4 years, you watched him grow and develop. I miss that. And I think when you don't have that as much, fans don't feel as connected to the players on their favorite team. And then by extension, they don't feel as connected to the team they cheer for.
0: You know what? It'll be interesting to see 5-10 years down the line when kids who've been through school out and in the world for a little while, if they have that same feeling. I imagine if it's a program that wins, they'll embrace it more and have that connection, even though they may have lost that individual player feeling that so many of us, you know, in pro sports have lost, you know, a couple decades ago, I guess. Maybe. I don't know.
17: Yeah. I can only speak as a fan, and I'll make it about UC. When they made the college football playoff in 2021, when undefeated, beat Notre Dame 13-0, played Alabama. To me, what was great about that as a fan was I watched those guys in 2018 and 2019. I watched Sauce Gardner and Kobe Bryant and Brian Cook and Dez Ritter. And I watched so many of those guys kind of like, you know, collectively grow together. And so I remember in 2018 thinking like, boy, if these guys stay together in 2 or 3 years, they could be really, really good.
0: Yes.
17: And then in 2021, going into the season, thinking like, this is the culmination of years of watching these guys grow together, sometimes fail together. I think as a fan, that's special.
0: I
17: think
0: too.
17: As a student athlete, like I they're getting paid, which is great. I want them to get paid.
0: Yes.
17: I certainly believe that you should have some ability to move if you're in a bad situation in college. That said, like when you talk to, I work with Tony Pike.
0: Yeah, you do.
17: When I talk with him about his teammates that he played, you know, Tony was in school for 6 years. When he played, that he played for, you know, 2, 3, 4, 5 years with, it's different than I think when you spend a year with somebody. You know, and like winning, I'm sure creates bonds that, you know, losing teams don't enjoy. I have to think that there are parts of the college athlete experience that while it's awesome that they're getting paid, aren't as cool as it used to be.
0: For sure.
17: Because you just, you know, dudes are hopscotching all over the place.
0: You know, but here's the other side, though. You can't spend the good feeling, but you can spend that money if you don't live the dream to even collect the league minimum in the NFL or elsewhere.
17: Sure.
0: Right?
17: Yeah.
0: So you may not have that all, but later on when you're trying to get out in the real world and you got a little bit of bank, hopefully, it certainly makes life a little easier when you're trying to navigate it.
17: Trust me, you're talking to somebody who I think it's awesome the guys get paid.
0: Yeah.
17: I don't want there to be restrictions on what they make. Like, I am the ultimate capitalist. I don't
0: me
17: believe
0: too.
17: In salary caps. I don't believe in restricting what people pull in. And so, yeah, look, I'm around a lot of student athletes. Their lifestyle is a heck of a lot different than student athletes of, you know, even just 7 or 8 years ago, much less 20, 25, 30 years ago.
0: Sure.
17: But, you know, is there something about the experience of being in one place for a long amount of time that I think is special?
0: I do
17: absolutely.
0: Too.
17: And I think a lot of kids are missing out on that. And it might not matter to them because they are starting whatever's coming after college with a nice nest egg if they've handled their money well. And I think that's good. But I just wish there was a way to sort of combine both. And I unfortunately don't think that toothpaste is being put back in the tube.
0: Well, I think we are of like minds in that. It's always good to catch up. Thank you for making time on a Friday night. Mo Egger, ESPN 1530. Tomorrow night, talking Bearcats in Arizona, Big 12 late night matchup. And then, of course, Sunday, 1 o'clock, Paycor Jaguars in town. You got Chase, you got Burrow in company, Bengals getting it on. Where the best Bengals coverage is, 700 WLW. Thank you, Mo Egger.
17: All right, man. Thanks.
0: Take care of yourself. I appreciate you being here and navigating the world of a driver car situation and doing the show segment. Tremendous. Superstar activities. 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We'll come back. 10 o'clock report straight away. 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
15: Going to be a sad weekend for police officers as they salute and say goodbye to one who was murdered. This is the 10 o'clock report. I'm Matt Reese. Tomorrow is the visitation for Kentucky State Police Trooper Hayden Phillips, who was shot and killed earlier this week while on duty during a traffic stop on I-65 in Warren County. Visitations at a church in Bowling Green. Funeral for Trooper Phillips is Sunday at Western Kentucky University's arena. The man accused of killing him could face the death penalty if convicted.
26: A grand jury indicted Imani Branch on a charge of murder of a first responder, a capital offense.
27: It carries a penalty of up to life in prison without the potential of probation and parole. Or death.
26: Commonwealth's attorney Corey Beck Baumgartner did not say whether prosecutors would seek the death penalty. Branch was also indicted on charges of possession of a gun by a convicted felon and tampering with evidence. He is scheduled to be arraigned on October 27th. I'm Paul Miles.
15: Now we have the latest traffic and weather together on this Friday night, and we have a few delays for you. This is on 74 at 275 in the Miamitown area. It's a construction zone, both directions at 275 are backed up, and we're also seeing the same kind of deal on the east side. Both directions of 275 at 5 Mile have a construction delays there as well.
5: Now, the latest forecast from the Jake Sweeney Chevrolet Weather Center. 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
10: In the forecast, heading for daybreak on our Saturday, clouds are clearing and we'll see a morning low of 52. It's bright sunshine for our Saturday and a high of 70. A few clouds at night and a low down to 51. Then on Sunday, a tad warmer, sunshine and 73. From your severe weather station, I'm 9 First Warning Chief Meteorologist Steve Raleigh. 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
15: Right now, 62 degrees in Cincinnati. 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For the Bengals game against Jacksonville, Paycor Stadium on Sunday afternoon, it's going to be sunny and a high of 75. A building near the University of Cincinnati badly damaged after a car crashed into it. It's at West McMillan and Hollister. Happened just before 9 o'clock tonight. A car leaving a large hole, according to Channel 12, in one of the building's walls with bricks, other material, in a pile.

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1: New Bayer plant's going to create approximately 600 new jobs. Latest on mortgage rates. They're at the highest level in years after a huge jump week to week.
2: The Federal Reserve raising interest rates last month for the first time in 3 years, making borrowing on car loans, mortgages, and credit cards more expensive. It's hitting Americans in their pockets. The average 30-year mortgage rate saw its largest weekly jump in 4 years, now at 7.28%.
1: That's ABC's Olivia Rubin. The owner of the San Francisco 49ers is under suspension. It's because Jed York was busted in a prostitution sting in East Palestine, Ohio. It's a Youngstown area. Happened in August.
3: Jed York is out for 6 games, and he has to pay the NFL a $500,000 fine for violating the league's personal conduct policy. York has not attended any games or league meetings this season, so he's been credited with 3 games already served in his 6-game suspension. York was arrested in a mobile home park in Ohio after police said he was trying to pay $160 for sex with a woman he believed was a prostitute. He was eventually charged with disorderly conduct. He pleaded no contest. Alex Stone, ABC News.
1: Baseball playoffs continue tomorrow. Guardians and the White Sox in Cleveland, they play at 1. Braves are in Los Angeles. They play at 4 in the afternoon. Yankees in Tampa Bay at 6:30 tomorrow night. San Diego at Milwaukee at 8:30. Closing bell on Wall Street, the Dow gained 250 points. S&P 500 rose 56. NASDAQ climbed 319. 10:06, our next news is at 10:30. 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

0: Bengals look to bounce back, get a win with the Jags in town Sunday, 1 o'clock, Paycor, where? Home of Bengals, best Bengal coverage. Where is it? News Radio 700 WLW. Yes, correct. All right, so here we are. Russ Jackson, keep me online in time. There are cameras all over this building, by the way. There are cameras in this studio. There are cameras in most places. There are cameras when you go to gas up your car. There are cameras in school. There are cameras in the post office. There are cameras on cameras. There's a camera on your wrist, most likely. There's probably a camera on your phone. If not, I don't know. Are you like a unicorn or something like that? You might have the one phone that doesn't have a camera on it at this point. Even my mom does and listens to the iHeartRadio app, which is unbelievable because she is not the most technologically savvy person out there. That being said, as we sit here now, after months and months of conversation about the flock camera situation around this country and what it means to privacy issues and safety and security, I can recall sitting behind this very microphone just on the other side of Montgomery Road from Kenwood Town Center within hours after a smash and grab took place at a jewelry store where thousands of dollars of jewels had been taken, where those perpetrators, the accused, the alleged, I don't need a lawsuit, were able to be tracked down, their movements followed, isolating them and letting law enforcement know where they were effectively so they were able to track them down and lock them up. The flock cameras work. The flock cameras do have other problems with misuse and abuse of the technology. Individuals in law enforcement across the country who have either been up to no good, having some type of stalker behavior, looking to harass other people or otherwise, the misuse of this information and the cache data has been proven time and time again. And it's not a bunch of abuse compared to the actual outcome and positive nature of the technology. But whether it's Hamilton County is in just the news today, or Dayton, Ohio from weeks back, or pick a municipality on the other side of the Ohio from where I sit now in northern Kentucky and across this country, city by city, they fall like dominoes where they are saying, nah, baby, we don't want these cameras around because of people's fear. My question to you is this. If they work, if there's a way to safeguard the abuse of the technology so that someone doesn't decide that their ex or someone they're interested in or someone they've got a problem with is not able to be tracked down, followed in a history of their path and pattern of travels to where someone can either look to do them harm or just basically get up in their business when it is none of their business, then I think we could be in a good place if that could be controlled. But apparently, there is a lack of trust between the public and safety administration and law enforcement and maybe the state, maybe the county, and maybe the federal government as we sit here in 2026 on the cusp of another election as well as the cusp of another new year. So I just want to ask you this. Where is the line of acceptability when it comes to the utilization of your travels, the data from your car? Because most likely if it's a late model car within the last, 10, 12, 13, 14 years, there's a whole lot of data being kept on your driving habits and speed and all kinds of other stuff, effectively a black box in the vehicle that people willy-nilly trade with insurance companies for a deal on their rates. And you likely have cameras at your house or your business where you work, maybe what you own, so that you can keep track of your stuff, people's comings and goings in and around your property, be it your business and operating hours to keep shrinkage to a minimum, be it theft from inside the company or everyday people out and about in the world who might like to cause some type of problems of one type or another. You see cameras everywhere. You see the mobile cameras that police or companies are providing to private ownership of businesses to put in their parking lots and other places so that law enforcement can have information shared instantaneously about people losing their mind and doing dumbass things like donuts in the middle of intersections or in parking lots or street meetups. Where they can cause problem at gas stations or restaurants or in a neighborhood or otherwise. Those are all, I think, anything I've just mentioned, all positive benefits from the surveillance state. I did say surveillance state, though, didn't I? And that's the worry that people have, that Big Brother is watching. But on your social media, be it Facebook or otherwise, my guess is there's baby pictures, personal travel pictures, oftentimes when and while on vacation, which you should not share, which lets people know how they can find your stuff when you're not where you normally are to get into your stuff. But you have cameras maybe at the house, so you can watch them when you're on vacation. What's the difference between the Flock camera and those? And the talk had been that some of your doorbell cameras or my doorbell camera, depending on whose ownership of the device and system that you're paying for, could in fact be utilized by law enforcement. And that has been proven effective too. If you just go to YouTube and search like doorbell cameras, CCTV, or otherwise, the sheer enormity of data and documentation of odd things happening on porches with, porch pirates or accidents happening or weird weather anomalies or, pick a circumstance. I guess what it boils down to is the trust. Whether it's the city of Cincinnati or Louisville or Lexington or Covington or Newport or Dayton, Kentucky or Dayton, Ohio or Middletown or wherever else in between. Do you trust the initiative and the actions of people in positions of power and authority that put on badges that we entrust with our safety and security to enforce the laws on the books to keep those who cannot play in the big sandbox of life from becoming a hazard and victimizing all of us, right? So if we can trust them to do that, and we trust them in hope that they are brave enough to put themselves in a situation where every time they put that uniform on, every time they do a detailed job in that uniform, whether it's outside UC where a couple of summers ago, somebody got run down by a guy who was upset out of his mind or just acting in an aberration of bad behavior in reaction to what happened to his son. To what happened in Kentucky with the state trooper, with a bad actor, with a gun who decided to gun him down. There is danger inherent with that job, whether it's as simple, as much as one can call it that, a traffic stop or a domestic violence call where all the parties involved, whether it's the victim or the aggressor, often will turn on law enforcement when called to provide assistance and help in the midst of that trauma. It ain't an easy job. It's often a thankless job, and it's certainly a dangerous job. And it's interesting that we have this, we trust them with all of these things. But apparently don't trust the idea of the Flock camera that's out there now, either bagged or tore down or vandalized or just sitting there and you don't know whether it's a city or a county or other municipality or a school district, because school districts have spent tens of thousands, if not hundreds of thousands of dollars for these Flock cameras to be up in or around high schools, middle schools, elementary schools, keeping track of who's picking up kids, coming and going, and for the safety and the well-being of those children inside those facilities so that we can go on with our daily lives and hope that they're okay and can come home safe. So whether it's your face when you're at the airport, whether it's the camera at the convenience store, whether it's you at the red light, whether it's you driving down the street to the library to pick the kids up to go get a bite to eat, whatever else it happens to be, how concerned are you about the Flock camera thing or the surveillance society in which we're living at this particular point? I don't know if I'd say it's a Big Brother state, but it's close in a lot of people's minds. But when they work and when they're operated appropriately, respecting the line of usage, It's an incredibly successful and proper tool. But because some people can't handle it, all of us pay the price. It will be a little bit more wild out on the streets, and we will see a slowing down of some of the quick ability to track individuals down who have been up to no good as a result of this. So you give up what? A little bit of privacy, a little bit of what? Independence to keep the government out of our lives, and with that, a little bit more danger. I guess that's really what it's about. That's the decision that's been made. It'll be interesting to see if over time this doesn't come back into a situation where people start asking for the cameras back because there's been an uptick in certain types of crime, or them not being caught, apprehended as quickly or as easily because they're not being able to say, okay, well, this happened on Montgomery Road. They ended up here. They were on Red Bank. All of a sudden, they're downtown. They're here. And then you can send police to go get them. 513-749-7800, the big one. Your chance to get interactive now. I want to know what you think. If you're on the iHeartRadio app, you can talk back, click the microphone, leave a message there. And I'm also on X. And no, I don't mean the 90s party drug. Well, maybe in the 90s. At Sterling Radio on what was Twitter. Your chance to speak your mind there as well. Is Nikki still there? She's been holding forever. And we were talking about earlier, death row situation in Tennessee where they had an inability to actually carry out an execution, which you may as well. I mean, there is a way to solve the problem. Let the criminals kill those on death row. Right. I mean, it's thinning of their own herd. And then maybe that would work. I don't know. There's a lot of questions about a lot going on. And tomorrow we go with Nikki. I appreciate your patience and holding on a Sterling show here on a Friday on the big one. How are you, Nikki?
1: I'm good. How are you?
0: I'm all right. What do you have? What's on your mind?
1: I just feel that she should walk, honestly.
0: Well, I don't think she can anymore. If you're talking about Krista Pike, you mean? The woman who they tried to execute and didn't?
1: Yes.
0: Right. So you think they should let her go because they couldn't kill her, you mean?
1: Yes, because I feel like she suffered enough. I'm not trying to sound mean. I do believe that... You know, like, everyone should go to jail if they do wrong and, you know, all of that. But it's just like they try to kill her and she is not killed, you know?
0: Right. So wait a minute. So if they tried once and they couldn't knock her out and take her out in this execution attempt... So do you say, okay, well, after the first failure, you let them out? Or do you say, hey, let's try it again? Or when they're not quite right in the head and have suffered severe damage, then you go, okay, good luck to you. Or when do you say, okay?
1: I don't know. I just feel like that. I thought they said they tried twice.
0: Yeah, they did.
1: Right?
0: Yeah.
1: Like, yeah. So they tried twice and she still didn't die. Okay. And she can't walk, I guess. I don't know any background about all this.
0: Okay.
1: Just
0: the general idea. So, I mean, here's the thing. She killed somebody. She was sentenced to death, right? And then they went to execute her, and it didn't work. They tried once. They juiced her again, and apparently they didn't have the needle in her arm properly, as it's been described. And this is, we don't know the facts fully yet, but that's what they reported. And instead of getting the IV.
1: That's what they're going to report anyways, because they don't. They don't ever want to admit any wrongs that we do.
0: Hold on, though. But they did. They did admit, one, they tried once, it didn't work. They tried again, it didn't work. So they've admitted it. They can't hide it. I mean, you know, she's like in an ICU or some type of medical facility now in the hospital in wait. So what happened? What do you do with her now? Do you give her back to her family? I'm not trying to argue with you. I'm just asking. So what if it had been your family member that had been killed, God forbid, by someone, and tortured, abused, killed, and abused.
1: I understand.
0: But would you?
1: I understand.
0: So would you say then that person, after they tried to execute them, if they were culpable, responsible, convicted, sentenced to execution for the death of a loved one or friend or somebody else, that okay, well.
1: Did you hear about their other two partners? I looked on the news right before I called. And I only looked quickly, and it said the other one got probation, and then the other one got 30 years.
0: Listen,
1: whether
0: she got life or the other got an execution or the other one got 5 years is irrelevant. Her case, her conviction, her execution, they failed to execute effectively. I grasp that. It is cruel. It is insane. I don't know how the hell you can't finish the job. It's a simple thing. Clearly.
1: Right. Like the other guy said, they could have gave her heroin or something. And I'm not trying to be mean. You know,
0: well,
1: my sister died of an overdose.
0: I'm terribly sorry. That's a horrific thing. God, that's awful.
1: But so I'm just saying, like, I understand all this. I want true life. I want, you know, pro-life. I'm a Republican. But after we tried to kill her, she didn't go. What are we supposed to do now?
0: Well, that's what everybody's trying to figure out. Do you just give her life if she's brain dead and slobbering on herself and now, like, unable to even do the most basics of things? Now, I mean, is that cruel and unusual? I mean, it's tough. Nikki, I appreciate the call and you're holding on for so long. It is an impossible situation. It is so hard to process and grasp the circumstance, right? I mean, it's crazy. At this point, apparently still in critical condition. Her lawyers, which Nikki was alluding to the idea of letting her go, they're hoping that they commute, and they're asking for a commutation of the sentence. A commutation, I believe, is the correct term. I'm no lawyer. I don't want to play one on the radio. Too much school left to go back to do it, and I'm too old. So the commutation of the sentence is what they're hoping for. They halted the executions for the rest of this year. And they've called in an outside source, I guess, who's an expert on killing people. I don't know how that works, but they've got a third party to review the systems and the processes in apparently this particular case. And this was after a 1995 torture and killing of a woman by the name of Colleen Slemmer. She was 30 years ago, and she was sentenced to death 30 years ago. It took 30 years to get to this point, and then they couldn't even kill her right. And of course, across the country, across the world, people talking about this, her mental health issue, and so on. But what do you do? How do you do it? I mean, seriously, in 30 seconds, do I have time to... Let's do this. Let's take a break. We have your 10:30 report. We got Randy and Sam and others on the line. We'll take a break. We'll get an update on news. We'll come back. We'll rip through the calls. We have lots of other stuff to get to. Kevin Carr later talking the new Digger movie. We will also talk to Mike DeWall from space.com about the International Space Station and SpaceX just docking and dropping off some new astronauts up there to do some work way, way off our place. Not really in deep space, but they're way out there as far as I'm concerned. Lots of stuff to do. We're glad you're here. It's a Friday night Sterling, and we're hanging out on the home of the best Bengals coverage with the Jags in town come Sunday and the Bearcats on the road at Arizona tomorrow night right here. Bearcats play here. Bengals play here. Reds when they get back at it. It's News Radio 700 WLW Cincinnati.
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14: Feel very good about where we are as a city and as a region. You know, this is an event that is in two states, three different municipalities, two different counties. It's a big event, and it has a big public safety response.
13: Cincinnati Assistant Fire Chief Matt Flagler in today's conference covering safety plans for the upcoming Blink Festival. That includes the new emergency alert platform called Cincy Alert. It's powered by the smart 911 app and will begin operations Thursday. Cincy Alert will send updates about emergencies, weather conditions, municipal information, and road closures. We also learned that officials are planning a significant public safety increase as the festival expects to draw in 2 million people. Around 100 officers will be stationed across Cincinnati along with ambulance and fire responders. Blink 2026 begins Thursday across downtown over the Rhine in Northern Kentucky. This news happens on the same day that the Hamilton County Sheriff's Office announced they're ending the flock safety contract. Now your latest traffic and weather together. We have an accident that has emergency crews on the scene. This is the northbound I-75 off-ramp to I-74. Only the left lane is open. Give these crews a little bit of time to work. Again, we don't know how severe it is, but emergency crews are on the scene right now. Construction across the tri-state. Well, you got a big slowdown from 75 southbound, just beyond State Route 63, all the way down to 129, 275 west and east at 5 Mile. There's still construction happening there. You got the normal slowdown, 75 both ways from the Laughlin split down to the Norwood lateral. And also, you have work happening westbound 275 to the Coleraine Township split even, and 74 to 75 east towards the Coleraine Township split, and 74 and 52 west heading towards Harrison. You got some construction out there as well.
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8: In the forecast, heading for daybreak on our Saturday, clouds are clearing, and we'll see a morning low of 52. It's bright sunshine for our Saturday and a high of 70. A few clouds at night and a low down to 51. Then on Sunday, a tad warmer, sunshine and 73. From your severe weather station, I'm 9 First Warning Chief Meteorologist Steve Raleigh. 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
13: The rain is officially out of the tri-state. We're at 59 degrees. Your game day forecast for you Bengals fans making your way to Paycor on Sunday. Kickoffs at 1 o'clock. You'll get partly cloudy skies and a temperature of 70 degrees. Your game day forecast is built by TLG Peterbilt Cincinnati, keeping customers for life. 91 people will be out of a job by the end of the year in Middletown. Packaging Corporation of America will shut down their Baltimore Avenue plant for good by December 1st. Only a few might be asked to remain at the plant to finish their shutdown. PC of A claims the Middletown closure is necessary to consolidate into larger and more efficient operations. A Claremont County man intentionally struck by a vehicle now faces charges of his own for a prior confrontation. Stephen Ballard and a woman got into a fight at a Batavia Township home late August over his conduct in front of her child. That turned physical. Ballard was spotted on video hitting and keeping her from leaving. Her husband, Jason Chadwick, would strike Ballard with his car. Chadwick and Ballard each face felonious assault charges. Ballard also faces kidnapping, abduction, and assault charges. Ballard pled not guilty in court earlier today. And attacks ramp up in the war in Ukraine, Russia using more drones and amplifying their attacks on Kiev infrastructure.
9: Russia, for the first time, has attacked Kyiv's huge main bridges, hitting one with drones four times since Thursday. It's a dramatic escalation that underlines how much heavier Russian attacks have become. We've never seen bombing of Kyiv like this. Russia is now able to attack the city with far more drones every day, going after far more civilian targets, and it's expected to get much worse this winter. Patrick Reeval, ABC News, at the Foreign Desk.
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0: Hanging out. It's a Friday night. Sterling hanging out. Reds and, well, they're on vacation. Playoffs continuing. Big leagues. I know. I am used to talking about Reds. We will again. I heard Lance earlier do it, and then he was stroking out, and then he's like, I don't even know why I brought it up. I was driving in going, why are you hurting yourself? You're hurting me too. But then he played that awesome Nuxy thing from back in the day, too, which was awesome. And if you didn't get a chance to hear it, don't do it now. Later, check out the podcast, and then you'll be able to hear it, too. It's a beautiful thing. Russ Jackson, keep me online and in time. Lee Mowen's got news. And we got, Mike D. Wall from space.com coming up after the 11 o'clock report. Going to talk about the International Space Station, I was going to say jetted, but they kind of did. But the SpaceX rocket got up there and hooked up to the space station and a whole new crew's up there. So we'll talk to Mike about all that. And Kevin Carr also with this new Digger movie and maybe a little horror speak. It's October. Horror. H-O-R-R-O-R. I'm trying to enunciate more clearly. I said horror, like Rocky Horror, not another word that sounded a little too much like. You know what's horrific, though, is the story of... Russ Jackson's the best, yes. Krista Pike's conviction in this trial, in the sentencing for the murder, the abuse, the arguable torture, I mean, the butchering of this woman. Some 30 years since the... It took 30 years from prosecution to execution, 31 years since the whole thing began. She was 20 years old when it happened, and I understand... I had a couple people message saying that people are acting like somehow Krista Gail Pike, 50-year-old woman in Tennessee right now getting medical care in some fashion because they tried to execute her not just once, but twice and couldn't get it done. And people saying, well, maybe she should be let go or whatever else. I don't know what condition she'd be in to be let go. And I don't know why it took 30 years. If you have a death penalty and someone's admitted it and they've been convicted and it's not a question of like wrongful conviction or some type of other malpractice of the judicial system, you know, or if somebody fingered the wrong person, here's someone who admitted it. And Tennessee couldn't get it done. Twice. I just don't know. If we're going to have a death penalty, then figure out how to kill people. It's that simple. And I had, hold on a minute. Then I'll get to Nick and Bill, and Randy's going to lead it off, and there's room for you. Pick up the phone, give it the finger, 513-749-7000, 800, the big one. Rip through the calls here in just a minute. But I just want to say this. I mean, if we have a death penalty, if we decide that it's not about, forget about the money aspect, because it's more expensive to go through the execution process just with the appeals and the opportunity in that process to make sure that somebody has an opportunity to defend themselves and effectively their life, right? Cost way more than just keeping them locked up for the rest of their lives. So forget about the financial aspect. I ask this too. Is it a deterrent? Maybe the failure to complete the execution could very well be a little bit more of a deterrent, but I doubt it. You know, to keep people from doing crime, because we hear that a lot. I've used to think that way. I don't know that criminals now go, you know, I might get executed. They might put me on death row. I ought to get a regular job. Maybe I ought to stop this horrible life of crime of mine. Maybe I ought to reevaluate and start living the right life rather than the wrong life, because they might try to stick me and fail to execute me. I mean, that's possible, right? Or is it just a punishment issue? What is the point of it if we can't do it? To Redding and Randy, Nick and others up after you on a Friday Sterling. Randy, what do you think? Appreciate you listening to the big one and joining the show.
15: Hey, thanks for having me, Sterling.
0: Yes, sir.
15: Yeah, on this botched execution, I don't know if everybody has had access to the information and you know, of what this lady did. I happened to listen to Dan Carroll last night, and he described what this woman had done. And if more people had known that, they'd be like, "Oh my goodness!" But anyway, if it was a botched execution, which is a laugh, I mean, but, and she's in on life support in the hospital, then I guess she's in a coma, right?
0: I don't know if she's in a state that they put her in, or if the actual attempted executions, plural, somehow put her in a state of unconsciousness long term. I don't know all the details in that regard. Because I've seen conflicting reports out of Tennessee on this from national media and local media. But what I can tell you, and for those who don't know, and here's the thing, I whether it was something that was less heinous but still worthy of the death penalty in Tennessee or any other state, what I wonder is this, because you said something, Randy, that is very interesting. When you looked up and saw the details of what she was convicted of with these two other people, which was apparently her boyfriend and somebody else, they lured this person, this girl, into a wooded area in Knoxville, where I just lived right near there, actually, in the 80s for a little bit. They tortured her. They used a box cutter, a meat cleaver. It's been reported that a chunk of asphalt to crack her in her skull when apparently she was not dead yet. Pike confessed to all of it. And one person sort of was the rat of the group. The other person got some time, but not, you know, with a chance of parole for life. And Pike got the death penalty. So, I mean, what do you do? What do you do right now with her?
15: I don't know. Didn't we all grow up with, if at first you don't succeed, try again?
0: I mean, you know, yeah. Randy, I appreciate the call, man. Thank you. It's very difficult to sort of, you know, process this. And I feel dirty and sort of sick, honestly, talking about the suffering of not just the woman who was murdered, which is bad enough, but then the execution, which I don't know, is that murder or not murder? I've had people messaging me telling me they think it's effectively the same as murder, or in this case, torture, they say, or what? I mean, where is the line of what's okay? If whether it was as gruesome as I described or something else, if convicted and sentenced to death, what does it matter? If it was not quite as gruesome, would you be more willing to go, oh, let her out or what? To Terrace Park and Nick, then Sam and Room for You, 513-749-7800. The big one was Sterling. Nick, what's up? How are you?
16: I'm good, man. How are you?
0: What's that, buddy? I'm sorry. You cut out.
16: I'm sorry. I was just saying, I'm good. How are you?
0: I think I'm all right. I'm still here. So, I'm not on live support. I'm talking to you. I'm hanging out with Russ Jackson. Everything is great, man. Thank you for asking. Tell me about this case and what you think about this circumstance.
16: You know, I feel like the circumstance is unfortunate, but I feel like it's kind of on Tennessee. From what I've read and what I've heard, Tennessee is using only one drug, pentobarbital. And, you know, some of the other states that still do executions, they're using like a cocktail of like four drugs.
0: Yeah, they can't get them because some of the companies weren't willing to sell them because they did not want them used for executions rather than other purposes.
16: Yep. But I think effective June or July 1st, Idaho is now using firing squad as a primary method of execution.
0: Yeah. I mean, it used to be the difference. They would across the country, they would hang people. They would electrocute them. There would be a gassing. There would be a firing squad, as you mentioned. What else is there? I guess now this, the lethal injection, which ain't so lethal.
16: Right.
0: So, I mean, we got many options. What type of person would you have to be to step up to be the person to do the deed? I mean, that would be a very difficult thing to ask of someone to live with themselves. That's why they had that multiple thing where there'd be like you, me, and another guy hitting a button and not knowing which one actually was responsible for it. And that's what they have done historically in a lot of places. What do you think should happen with the death penalty? Anything? Open it up wider, like you mentioned, with the firing squad or what?
16: Honestly, I think open it up wider. Like, you know, these criminals are not. They're not getting a slap on the wrist, and you know you have to earn the death penalty. So it's like I say, open it up wider, find a different method that's, you know, at least 9 out of 10 times successful.
0: That's a good that's a good number, really. 9 out of 10.
16: I mean, you know, even if it was 8, you know, like. I don't know. I mean,
0: and then, okay, so if we were king, if we were boss, if we were making the rules, we were lawmakers and we were looking at this process, and here's, let's twist it this way, and then we'll take some more calls, and I'll ask you this, Nick, and get others' opinion too. So do we give the person to be executed the choice and method of their ending? Or do we leave that up to those who were victimized by the convicted?
16: You know, why not? Give them the choice. You know, if there's 5 fairly successful methods, you know, give them the choice.
0: And if they fail, I think it was Nikki who called earlier, if I'm not mistaken, and she said that, you know, it's sort of like that Commodores thing, like the once, twice, three times a lady thing. You know, the first time, we'll try again because it didn't quite work. And then the third time, well, do you let her free or what?
16: No, absolutely not. No. These people on death row earned their spot, and you know, that, I don't think that's an option. And I will say you handled yourself pretty well with that caller, because I was getting worked up in the car. I was like, what do you mean?
0: Well, and that used to be the method that they would operate in some cases, in that they would have like the first or second attempt, and after that they'd let you go, which is true. But then, I mean, you know, it's a what happened to your neck, son? I mean, that's sort of like, you know, hang them high kind of scenario. And Eastwood wasn't even guilty. That was a wrongful hanging. I'm sorry. That was an obscure reference to a classic film. Sorry about that, Nick. Appreciate the call, man. Thank you. Let's get to Bruce on and then Sam. What about this case in Tennessee and this Pike woman who now is in waiting for whatever comes next?
17: Yeah, you're talking to me, Bruce?
0: You're Bruce. I'm Sterling, and you're on the big one. Yeah, I'm talking to you. You're talking to me. I am honored to talk to you.
17: And same here. I've got two solutions to the death penalty. The first one's easy. Have all these states come to Hamilton County and buy some fentanyl and eliminate everybody on death row in one day.
0: That could be.
17: That's always deadly. It doesn't cost much. For $50, you can kill 5,000 people.
0: I haven't done that research, but that might be a way to do it. And that drug is readily available. And those who have it are willing to sell it. Yeah.
17: You betcha. And my other solution is to, if this lady's on death row, to tissue match her. And when they've got all her organs matched, you see signs everywhere, you know, Joni needs a kidney and all this stuff.
0: Can't do that
17: once
0: now.
17: Once you get
0: though.
17: Her organs matched.
0: Well, but once, once they give her the drugs, though, once you put that through, I think a lot of the stuff that would be able to be reused, like I have two of three friends who, one has only one kidney now, one has three because they got an extra because one of them failed, and somebody else now just has two because they had a transplant. I hope it's not catchy. But that being said, apparently, with the lethal injection, just like with the execution, the pieces and parts aren't available for reuse.
17: That's possible. Yeah. I'll accept that one. Give him fentanyl and call it a day.
0: Yeah, I think you may be right. So you're okay with the death penalty. What's interesting is I've had like communique by electronic that has been more against the death penalty, and more people going, it's okay, just get it right. By phone. That's what
17: somebody strangled my granddaughter to death. They wouldn't have to worry about the death penalty. They'd never make it to the courthouse.
0: No, see, and that's a tough position right there to be in, right? Because you want retribution, you want it, but then you are taken from your family because you will put yourself in the same position by taking another's life, even though that retribution feels like you're doing the right thing. That ends up causing more pain too.
17: I'm 77. I can't wait 30 years for somebody to be executed.
0: I just had a conversation with somebody about that the other day, and they were like, I'm old enough, I'll take the hit. And that's basically what you just said.
17: Wow. Exactly. I'm definitely on the back nine.
0: Well, I hope you play it well. Keep it in the fairway, brother. Bruce, it was good to talk to you. I appreciate you listening and being a part of the show. I hope you'll call again.
17: Same to you. I like listening to you. You're a good man.
0: Thank you, Bruce. Take care of yourself, man. Thanks for the kind words, too. To Florence and Sam, it's your turn with Sterling on the big one. What do you have?
18: Hey, Sterling, I don't see why we can't use the drug fentanyl, which is so deadly, and we can get free from coming across the border. There's no cost to it. I just don't understand why we have such a problem getting the correct drugs to put them. They're on death row.
0: Right. No, I got
18: it. They've committed a heinous crime.
0: Yes.
18: They shouldn't have a choice. If you've committed a crime that the courts have decided to take your life, it should happen within 5 years. I think Texas has like a high speed, high speed lane for death row people. I mean, within 5 years, you're gone.
0: Yeah, I think they had to, Florida used to be pretty quick with it too. Once they got that up and running again, you know, I think once you've if you've exercised your opportunity to have appeal, and if you have been found guilty beyond a reasonable doubt, you know, I've had the Innocent Project people on before, and when I left here and went to work in Louisiana for a while, and there's a place called Angola. I don't know if it's still open, but it was in the news a lot at the time. And at that point, New Orleans was like the murder capital of the country per capita. So I kept getting like calls from everybody up here going, are you all right? You need to come back home to Ohio. You're going to Cincinnati. Come to Dayton. You're going to die. I survived. I had never had a problem down there. However, there was a guy in Angola who had been sentenced and had been there for like decades, and they found he was innocent, and it was a big deal. And at one point, it was going to be some type of execution, and that somehow that got sidelined. And then when they found that he had been wrongfully convicted, the only way they'd let him out, this poor guy, is to say that he couldn't sue them, which was bewildering to me. And so he had to sign that agreement to be able to be freed. So if you're in that situation, it can happen. And the way it's been argued to me, which is really where I become stumped and not sure how to think about it, is when the idea is that what happens if you're poor and you got a bad public defender, and just because of circumstantial evidence or otherwise, you're wrongfully convicted, and you end up getting the hangman's noose or that executioner's bullet or that lethal injection that doesn't go wrong, and then you're the innocent that is killed. That I mean, imagine that weight on someone if you find that out, and think about putting someone who's not actually responsible for said crime to death.
18: But is that the? I'm at a loss for the words, but is that the norm?
0: Well, it isn't. Hopefully.
18: That's the one in 100.
0: Maybe, but is it worth that one for the 99 that deserved it? Because my guess is if you're the poor bastard who's in that situation.
18: If you're the one in 100, yeah, it would make a huge difference.
0: And then you have to ask yourself, is the state of Tennessee or Ohio or the United States government in a situation where we can look up and stand proud about being, you know, the country of countries, if you will, to say that we're okay with eliminating the life of a few innocents to get the bad when we could just house them for the rest of their lives? Because that's effectively, I don't think I was as articulate as it was presented to me in the past in conversations, but that then makes me think, and it hits me in a different place as I start to rationalize and make sense of this circumstance.
18: Yeah, but how long does the normal person on death row spend on death row while they exhaust their appeals? Isn't it like 20 to 25 years?
0: Well, and that's why it's more expensive to go through that process to even get to the execution than just to say, hey, you're never going to see the light of day again. Enjoy your cell.
18: Just bury them under the jail.
0: Yeah. I mean, it's
18: stack them up with so many charges and so much that they'll never see the light of day problem.
0: See, and you just went from one side to the other, which is where I am navigating. Because part of me goes, you know what? I'm not like a killer, right? But I know how to defend myself, and I've taken some training on firearms. And I can tell you that I want to hit body mass, and I can hit somebody from a distance, or at least on paper, three in the body. So if I can do it, they should be able to find somebody who's a pro to do it to those who have been sentenced to death.
18: Why can't they set up 9 firearms with laser sights, dial right in on the horns, 9 people push the button, no one knows who did it?
0: Right, and that's what they've done historically with 3, and then you don't know. It was a great call. I appreciate talking to you.
18: Why can't you do it with 9 and just be done with it?
0: Well, that may be. We'll see how it goes. We're short on time. I appreciate the call. Ken, you've been holding on for like a while. You got about 45 seconds to a minute. Go. I hate to do that to you, but I'd rather get you on than rather than have you sit through longer.
19: Hey, brother. How are you doing?
0: I'm all right, man. Just, you know, hanging out, talking to you. Life's good.
19: Hey, life is good. Hey, I'm not on death row, though, so
0: that's even
19: life
0: better.
19: Life is good.
0: Even better, right? So what about the circumstance?
19: I've heard that this person who had a botched death sentence or whatever it was, she's not the first for the year, right? I mean, there's been other botched death.
0: I will take a look and make sure that I speak correctly about botched 2026 executions. I'll have to take a look.
19: Apparently there, and I don't know, I don't have the details on this. There's a doctor who was assigned to this, and he was assigned to another one previously, and the same type of thing happened. So
0: yeah, he's not
19: apparently
0: good,
19: it's harder to kill somebody than you think.
0: Yeah, unless you're the person who's been sentenced to death, and apparently it was pretty damn easy, unfortunately too easy. Ken, I appreciate the call. Second in Tennessee this year. Thank you, Russ. So, yeah, twice. So they failed with her twice and failed with another. And then they got it right, I guess, right? So that's how that goes. That's not a good average, really, when you think about it. Maybe they need to have training, continuing education, or something along those lines. You know, the thing is, though, it's not as easy as we make it sound, and it's easy for me to sit here behind a microphone or somebody else and just kill her. But imagine, you know, everyone else involved in this. It's just a horrible tragedy. And where's the justice for the dead girl? Really. Seriously. The news straight away. Lee Mowen has your 11 o'clock report. Mike Wall joins me from space.com. On the other side, we'll talk International Space Station, spacemen, NASA, and more, plus Kevin Carr. Hang out. Best Bengals coverage. 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
13: The Tri-State's largest flock safety customer pulls the plug. With your 11 o'clock report, I'm Lee Mowen. Breaking now. This announcement was made earlier today from the Hamilton County Sheriff's Office.
23: The Hamilton County Sheriff's Office is pulling the plug on its flock camera program after a review of the license plate reader system. The Sheriff's Office says there are 75 of the cameras across the county and townships, but Sheriff Charmaine McGuffey said residents have raised concerns about how the technology is being used. Hamilton County now joins several other greater Cincinnati communities that have dropped flock cameras this summer as debate continues over privacy and the potential for misuse. I'm Brady Hopkins, News Radio 700 WLW.
13: Now your latest traffic and weather together. An update on that crash on I-75 northbound ramp to 74. They had the left lane shut down and there was a car on its side. There was a police officer blocking that ramp and it looks like you might be able to get around in the shoulder. Hopefully the ODOT camera updates and we can see that. But emergency crews are still on the scene, so hopefully they're being taken care of.
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8: In the Tri-State weather, heading for daybreak Saturday, it's gradual clearing for the Tri-State, a 7 a.m. temperature of 52. Our Saturday, then, is mostly sunny, a high of 70. At night, fair skies, a low down to 51. On Sunday, more sunshine, a high of 73. From your severe weather station, I'm 9 First Warning, Chief Meteorologist Steve Raleigh. 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
13: One little green dot on the Ohio River just west of downtown Cincinnati, but that's all in the tri-state. We're dry at 60 degrees. Your game day forecast will be told in sports. We're learning of another violent incident near UC this week, thanks to eyewitness video. It happened outside the Short Vine Wingstop Wednesday evening around 8 o'clock. A group of about 8 to 9 teenagers were attacking three freshmen on their personal electric scooters. The mob then took said scooters. UC police say four of the nine were arrested and charged with aggravated robbery, and one of the three victims got her scooter back. This follows increased security measures around UC's campus. A car crashes into a building near UC tonight, and that causes significant damages. Responders were called to the corner of West McMillan and Hollister just before 9 o'clock. A large hole was left in the McMillan side of the building with a pile of bricks and other material on the sidewalk. Two people inside the car were taken to the hospital. No one inside the home was hurt. However, those living inside said home were displaced thanks to the crash. And the latest job report claims 29,000 jobs were added in September. That fell well short of analysts' expectations. The unemployment rate also ticked up to 4.2%. Those numbers dropped just a few weeks before midterm elections.
1: The healthcare and construction industries added 17,000 and 11,000 jobs each, manufacturing adding 9,000. The slow coming as inflation remains elevated at 3.4% because of the war in Iran. And worse, the data today showing Americans' paychecks just aren't keeping up, rising slower at just 3%.
13: ABC's Olivia Rubin.
3: 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Sports.
13: Reds outright Ivan Johnson down to AAA Louisville. Outfielder Will Benson is electing for free agency. Infielder Michael Toglia was claimed off waivers by the Mariners. Bengals announced safety Kyle Duggar and wide receiver Colby Young are out for Sunday's game against the Jaguars. Four are questionable. Safety Brian Cook, linebacker Swayze Bozeman, defensive tackle B.J. Hill, off

0: off or taking off the way I would depart CVG to say head to Vegas or somewhere else like in San Francisco, the Bay Area, where you are, whatever. But it took about 5 hours, 5.5 to fly from here to like where you are. It would take a couple of days to drive from here to Vegas and another day probably from Vegas to where you are. Yet 8 hours to get from liftoff to the space station. Is that accurate?
1: Yeah. It took them like a little less than that, actually. 7 hours, 55 minutes, that's the fastest that an American spacecraft has ever made it to the ISS. But it's not the actual fastest. Like the actual fastest, like the like world record is there was a Russian Soyuz spacecraft that got there in like 3 hours and 3 minutes.
0: So that's
1: even crazier. Yeah, it's just quick. I mean, they just timed it. Like in that case, you know, I mean, when you launch to orbit to meet up with the space station, you're basically chasing it down, and it's all these very smart people with math figuring out on which orbit to catch the space station. And yeah, this like Russian mission back in 2020 caught it after only two orbits of Earth. You know, up there at that altitude, 250 miles, you like complete one orbit of Earth every like 90 minutes or so. So catching it in 3 hours means like you basically chased it down after two orbits of the Earth, which is all of it's pretty incredible. These people are just so smart and they've just figured it all out. And yeah, I don't know how they do it personally, but it's very impressive.
0: Just thinking about it makes my head hurt. I mean, just trying to process it. I think I've waited damn near that long for food at a restaurant before and then left in a huff. I mean, seriously. What is the deal with this particular crew? Because the last time, of course, as we know, there was a lot of news associated with the crew that was stuck there. Then they got them out of there. There was a medical thing at some point, right? Or something like that. And now this number 13, they say unlucky since Apollo, but here it is back again. What does this group have on their agenda?
1: This is just like a standard mission, basically. There will hopefully not be any drama. And there like has been a little bit of drama with some of the recent ones. Like you were mentioning, this is called Crew 13 because it's like the 13th contracted flight that SpaceX has done to the space station for NASA with astronauts on board. Two flights ago, Crew 11, they had to come home about a month early because a NASA astronaut on that mission had like a medical issue. And it was not life-threatening or anything, but they wanted to get him back down to Earth and check it out and with all the equipment that we have down here. So that left like a month early. And so Crew 12, which was the next one, launched in February, and they were up there. They've been up there since February, so that's a little longer than usual. It's usually like a six-month stint. So there's been a little drama with some of the recent ones. But, yeah, hopefully this will be a standard, you know, stay up there for 6 months, do maintenance work on the space station, do some spacewalks to fix stuff or kind of put on some new solar arrays, that sort of thing, and do a bunch of scientific experiments, you know, figure out what microgravity does to various parts of the body, stem cells, how plants grow, all that sort of stuff that they regularly do.
0: Talking to Mike D. Wall, by the way, spaceflight tech editor, space.com, about the 13th crew of astronauts in the International Space Station just taking off of there. I'm still trying to process 3 to 4 hours that the Russians did. Eight seems inconceivably, but just impossible to me. This makes me feel a little bit more falling in line to believing this could be a regular thing, maybe not for my or your generation, but maybe the next generation to almost be going up and out there like we do to fly across the country to see a game, friends or family.
1: Yeah, well, that's sort of what people who care about spaceflight and want us to have a bigger presence up there and all that are hoping for, that it becomes more routine. And that's what sort of SpaceX is hoping to do with Starship, which we've talked about before. And that's another thing that actually happened recently. They flew the 14th test flight of Starship, that 400-foot tall rocket that they want to use to get people to the moon and to Mars. And it was a big deal. That flight was on Monday, and that was the first time that it went to orbit, and it actually like deployed satellites into orbit that are still up there doing stuff. You know, it deployed 26 Starlink satellites. If Starship works out the way Elon Musk wants it to, and, you know, we're not sure what's going to happen. It's still in the test flight phase. But he's saying that they want to launch it like 10,000 times a year or something kind of crazy like that, and just launch tons of flights and, yeah, just basically have this presence in low Earth orbit and get people like living in space stations up there, multiple space stations and moon bases and Mars bases and all that stuff. That's the long-term future, and use this thing to like fly around from one spot to another on Earth. You can get anywhere around Earth in like an hour or 90 minutes or something like that. So that's like part of the dream too. Yeah.
0: Tremendous. So how far away, when you say near future, long-term, are you talking stuff that we could do, or are you talking about like stuff your kids and any future oops that I might have?
1: Well, if Starship works, then we could just be a few years from some of this stuff. You know, actually NASA contracted SpaceX to use Starship to put its Artemis astronauts on the moon, and they want to do that in like 2028. So that's only a couple of years away, right? I mean, all this stuff is up in the air because we don't know how effective it's going to be, how efficient it's going to be. But it is sort of like if Starship works the way they want it to, this is not like 20 years off or 30 years off. It could just be like 5 years off. So yeah, we just have to wait and see.
0: Now, Mike Wall, I have to ask this because we've discussed all kinds of things, and I don't recall us really discussing much in the way of AI. But when you think of that or super intelligence, whatever moniker everybody wants to use these days, I couldn't care less. But the idea that it is so fast, it is so smart, it can learn and take things in and extend thought way beyond our consideration or fathomability at this point. How much do you think that is taking into play what will be generation next with travel and us leaving terra firma to get out there?
1: Yeah, I think it'll trickle down. It's just like everything. It seems to be, or its proponents say, you know, it's a world-changing technology, and it will have all these impacts on like pharmaceuticals and like medicine. You know, being able to predict or like what protein formations, what protein folding will lead to new drugs and all this stuff. And it's actually interesting. You know, what it could be transformative in space too. You may have heard about some of these some of the AI data center constellations that SpaceX and Google and other companies want to put in Earth orbit and beyond. And that's another thing, you know, like, because there's all this controversy about like having data centers on Earth. You know, people don't like them having them close by, and they use a lot of energy and use so much water. And so there's this big push to put like tens of thousands of them, even more, you know, like, yeah, actually SpaceX wants to put a million of them in Earth orbit.
0: Is that possible with space? I don't mean to interrupt, but I mean, I'm just trying to, because no. we talked about light pollution before and just the idea associated with satellites. So if there's going to be all this array of a variety of different technologies and installations, I don't know if that's the right term, but I'm using it now. You can correct me. You're the brain. In this situation, I mean, how cluttered will it be? And will that affect our quality of life here on Earth?
1: There are a lot of people who think it will. And yeah, there are astronomers who are really, really worried about that, you know, because if you have that many satellites up there, what's it going to look like for a really sensitive telescope trying to see, billions and billions of light years away? You know, these specks of satellites are going to just cause streaks all over those images. And just people who care about having dark night skies, you know, like, there's some, yeah, people have done some modeling work. What if there are a million satellites in low Earth orbit, and around dusk and dawn, it would look like a ring, like it would create like a Saturn-like ring, some of these simulations suggest. It would totally transform our night sky. And then there's the question of, well, what if some of these things, what are they going to do when they deorbit? You know, that's so much metal up in the atmosphere.
0: It'll be raining everywhere. It will no longer be me asking you about, if I find a meteorite, how much it's worth. It's going to be my insurance company going, we don't cover falling space crap. That's what will be on your homeowner's policy.
1: There's some of that, but also they will say, you know, that they're designed to burn up in the atmosphere. But even if they burn up 100% in the atmosphere, that's a lot of metals that are going into our atmosphere. We're doing like a grand kind of geoengineering project on our planet.
0: Yeah.
1: What will it mean to have all of this metal pollution in our upper atmosphere? What will it do to the ozone layer? There's already some studies that kind of suggest it's not good for the ozone layer to have all these like aluminum oxides up there. They'll kind of eat away at the ozone layer. And we sort of did that experiment like already in like the 70s and the 80s. And we know it's not good to have a big hole in your ozone layer. It leads to more cancer and cataracts and all this stuff. We saw from people in the southern hemisphere where the ozone hole was. So there's people who are really worried about this, and there's people worried about if there's that much clutter up there, you could have collisions, and all it would take is a couple collisions to create big debris clouds that might lead to a cascade of more collisions. And so, yeah, it is there. it's sort of a wild west. There are all these projects that have just been greenlit or are expected to be greenlit, and some people are not too happy about that, but we'll just have to see if they all come to pass and what's going to happen, because like right now there are no brakes on any of this stuff yet.
0: Should there be?
1: I personally think so. I don't know what my opinion counts or how much it matters, but
0: you're the space flight tech editor from space.com. Your opinion means something. You know some stuff.
1: At least,
0: you've got different perspectives. So that's why I'm asking. Yeah.
1: But where there's money to be made, that usually wins out, right? So there are a lot of scientists who are saying, wait, let's study this a little bit more. Let's be a little careful. Let's try to draw up a compact with other countries to try to figure out what's safe, what's sustainable. Because that's the scary part there are a lot of like really, really capable satellite operators. You know, obviously SpaceX is really good at managing a big constellation. They have Starlink up there now. There's like 11,000 of them. They're very good at managing them. There's been no problems so far with that. There have been no collisions or anything like that. But like, what if there's like just like, some of these startups who don't know what they're doing and they put up 1,000 satellites and aren't quite as good at controlling them and they don't have the technology and all this stuff, you know, like there's just no kind of brakes and there's no enforcement on any of that stuff. All it takes is like one bad operator, one mistake, and you could have clutter all over low Earth orbit. So there's just people who are worried about, I'm certainly not the only one, just people worried about if we just go like kind of breakneck pace, make as much money as we can, put as much stuff up as we can, because it'll just be great for everybody. You know, that's a little, all it takes is one mistake. And I mean, history tells us if you have enough time and enough opportunity, there will be at least one mistake.
0: And that just adds and bodes even more well for what I've discussed with you time and time again, probably to the point of annoyance for you. And I apologize in advance, but we could be the trash collectors and the recyclers of space like Star Wars. And that is where the future is. That is where the money is. We could have Mount Rumke in space or bring it. I mean, I'm telling you that I don't know how much that would cost, but somebody's going to have to be doing that at some point, maybe 10 years, 20 years. How soon do you think that would be something necessary? Because what you described as stuff in orbit, low orbit or otherwise, moves fairly quickly and can be very dangerous and hazardous to anything up there, satellites or even human like craft at some point that could be the end of us.
1: Yeah, stuff that's at the altitude of the International Space Station moves at like 17,500 miles per hour. So even like a small object like this, like the size of like a screw or like a paint chip can disable a satellite if it hits it, right? So there are people, there are companies, there are governments working on ways to deorbit space junk, and they like want to target the kind of biggest, most dangerous things, which are basically these big rocket bodies from big Chinese rockets that are just flying around the Earth, or these big old Russian rockets from back in the day that are just up there dead, big hunks of metal, like the size of a school bus that is zooming around Earth. So there are companies that are working on how to get those big, dangerous things down. And then maybe like the kind of long-term solution is to design satellites better and to dispose of them before they become space junk, you know, bring them down in the atmosphere.
0: Could we do it like asteroids? Could we do it like asteroids and just shoot them? Remember that game, Asteroids? I mean, it was a very simple game, but you could just sit there and just blow stuff up. I think that'd be great.
1: Yeah, no, there are people who are working on kind of like using lasers to ablate the surfaces and like bring them down. There are all sorts of ideas that you can think of. There's nets, there's like grabbers and hooks. There's all sorts of ideas about how to grab these things and bring it down. So I'm not sure how far off that is. Yeah,
0: I don't mean to drive you nuts with that, but it's every conversation eventually that we have, or anytime I read anything about it, or I watch some type of like thing, you know, documentary, I'm like, who's getting the trash? It's just all I'm worried about is sanitation. I'm like, somebody's getting paid. Yeah. It's crazy. Look, time is short. Mike Wall, I appreciate you making time. I hope all is well with the family, Wall, kids back to school and all. I have to ask one more thing, only because it was announced publicly, which I think is the first time anyone in a position of authority or otherwise said what we have talked about time and time again also, which is the military presence and possible issue or usage of weapons in space. Were you surprised by that in short order within a minute or so? What are your thoughts about that announcement that was made in the last couple, 2 weeks, 3 weeks?
1: I was not surprised that we have weapons in space. I think everybody has kind of assumed that who's been following it. I was surprised they announced it, and I think they announced it as like a message to Russia and China, as basically because they have these same types of weapons up there, ways to like jam other satellites or just kind of mess with them, not necessarily blow them up because that's too obvious, right? But to just blind them or to jam them. And those are up there. We like know Russia and China are doing kind of anti-satellite stuff like that. So I think this was the U.S. government saying we have this stuff too. And if you want to mess with our satellites, we will mess with yours. I think it was sort of like a brinksmanship thing, or it was definitely sending a message.
0: Anything that I've not asked that you think is relevant before we say again, thank you and let you free to enjoy the big sandbox of life through this weekend?
1: No, I think that's like the space station stuff and Starship and the like all the orbiting data centers that might be coming our way if they can figure out how to cool them in space where there is no atmosphere to wick away heat, all that stuff. It's all, yeah, I think those are the kind of big hits that I wanted to touch on. And so I think you hit them all.
0: Well, thank you very much for your time and your insights. And I hope you enjoy the rest of your weekend and we'll catch up again soon. He's always great reading and it's a great resource. It's Mike DeWall, a spaceflight tech channel editor, space.com, the website. Thank you, my man. I hope you take care of yourself and we'll catch up again soon.
1: That sounds good. Good to talk to you.
0: You too. Take care of yourself. Straight away, your 11:30 report. Kevin Carr on the other side. New movies, scary stuff, and more. 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That's me, 700 WLW.
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17: An agreement to release the diesel barrels. With your 1130 report, I'm Lee Mowen. Breaking now. As drivers across the globe deal with record-high gas prices, some possible relief could be on the way. And no, it doesn't involve the gas tax break that was just signed in Ohio.
18: Member countries of the Group of Seven, or G7, agreeing to release 100 million barrels of diesel fuel and crude oil from reserve stock. The countries have also agreed not to impose any export bans on allies as the fuel is moved around. President Trump has floated a potential ban on U.S. diesel exports, which would hit European economies hard.
19: We're not going to be doing the export ban.
18: Alex Stone, ABC News, Los Angeles.
17: This agreement will happen in about 4 months. Now your latest traffic and weather together. The accident on the ramp from northbound 75 to westbound 74 has been cleared, and you can get back on the highway there. There is still some debris in that little crook of the ramp splitting off, so make sure you don't drive directly in it. Other than that, traffic looks fine, despite all the construction going on around the tri-state.
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20: In the forecast, heading for daybreak on our Saturday, clouds are clearing, and we'll see a morning low of 52. It's bright sunshine for our Saturday, and a high of 70. A few clouds at night, and a low down to 51. Then on Sunday, a tad warmer, sunshine, and 73. From your severe weather station, I'm 9 First Warning Chief Meteorologist Steve Raleigh. 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
17: That one green dot from the 11 o'clock report has turned into now 6 green dots in the 11:30 report. A little bit of rain falling in Norfolk, Kentucky, and eastern Hamilton County and central Claremont County, but that's it. We're at 60 degrees. And like Steve mentioned, just slightly warmer Sunday, a temperature of 70 degrees at kickoff as the Bengals host the Jaguars. And that is a game day forecast built by TLG Peterbilt Cincinnati, keeping customers for life. It's assault and disorderly conduct charges for Shavana Bryant. She's the suspect accused of striking another woman at the Woodlawn McDonald's on Springfield Pike. Bryant is said to have entered the employee's area behind the front counter September 28th, striking the victim and pulling her hair, causing physical harm. Bryant was arrested and awaits her first day in court. The FDA today said they made plans to help prevent future cyclosporiasis outbreaks.
21: The FDA's investigation into that lettuce outbreak that started over the summer and sickened nearly 13,000 people has now been completed. Investigators say they found the parasite in wastewater and a drainage ditch near the Taylor Farms New Mexico facilities. They say they're confident the recalled lettuce is no longer on the market. The FDA also announcing additional steps to help prevent future outbreaks, including more lab testing and surveillance of crops before the upcoming season. Yuri Benajad, ABC News, New York.
17: The next time you visit Kings Island, it could be sporting a new tagline, Six Flags Kings Island. The company is sending surveys out to some pass holders, and they're asking about a possible name change. Six Flags has already done this practice with other Six Flags parks, like Six Flags Over Georgia and Six Flags Magic Mountain. If it were to pass, it wouldn't be Kings Island's first name change. It technically went by Paramount Kings Island from 1992 until about 2006. It's unclear when this would take place, and it will always be Kings Island to us tri-staters. Your next update is at midnight with breaking news anytime I'm Lee Mowen. 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
0: Yeah, it's the weekend. Sterling hanging out. 700 WLW. Kevin Carr. He shows up in your mailbox. He has comics. He has stories. He's a silver gecko on Substack. Takes the hit for us in the movie theater oftentimes, so we don't have to feel the pain unnecessarily. Dude, how are you? How's everything? The weather has changed. The season is here of horrors, and there's a new Tom Cruise movie.
24: Wait, is that rolled into the horror element of everything? And oh no, he's got another movie. Here we go.
0: It could be. I don't know. This is really weird. I saw a trailer for it. I don't quite understand, Kevin, what is going on. At first, I was like, is that Digger Phelps? Who is he? Who's he supposed to be? He wants to save the world. I don't understand. And then somebody else was telling me that they thought he broke the world that he's trying to save. So help us understand.
24: Yeah, this one. First of all, you got to. He does. Tom Cruise will every now and then do a character that's very off type and oftentimes looks very different. I kind of Collateral is a good example of one where he looked a little bit different. Yep. Or Interview with a Vampire. But, you know, stuff like when he was in Tropic Thunder and he played Les Grossman, the studio boss.
0: I forgot about that. Yeah.
24: Yeah. It's much more like that, where he really kind of jumps into a character. And in this movie, he plays Digger Rockwell, who's a oil magnate, and it takes place in the future, you know, after some more, you know, more and more drilling has taken place and more carbon has gone in the air. And he's basically super wealthy, and he uses his wealth and influence to kind of skirt around protections and stuff. And as a result, there's a catastrophic environmental disaster that happens as a result of his oil drilling. And it's him. It's his whole world crumbling around him, not just physically, but emotionally, and just his own home life and everything. You know, his business is in jeopardy, and he's trying to wrestle control of the whole thing. But it's also got this story within a story it's directed by Alejandro Iñárritu, who did Birdman.
0: Yeah,
24: and he did The Revenant, but it's a lot more. It's got a lot more connective tissue with Birdman in the sense that there is the story within a story, and it's focused on one very imperfect character. Whether or not he's the hero or anti-hero is up to the viewer, but it has a lot of layers, and at times makes the movie really crowded. And that's sort of what I ding against it. But it's also this insane satire of business and politics and the oil business and climate change and all these different things swirling about, and how humans, especially generationally, handle this. And when they, you know, when the scenes hit, they hit really well. I mean, there's some very funny moments with Cruz playing Digger and John Goodman plays the president, and there's just absurd things happening, and that works really well. Sometimes it doesn't. It does run a little bit long, and it's too busy of a movie, but like I said, when the scenes work, they really do, and it makes it pretty enjoyable to watch at times.
0: You know what's strange is that John Goodman used to be a real huge human being, and he's not anymore. And that Tom Cruise in this Digger movie is made up to look like he's a much larger human being, which is sort of irregular and strange in this. How talking to Kevin Carr, by the way, Silver Gecko on Substack, back this new Tom Cruise movie with John Goodman called Digger. How is it? Me, there was something creepy, and it was the same thing in the movie you mentioned that Cruise did before, where he was sort of made up as somebody else in Tropic Thunder.
24: Oh yeah, Tropic
0: where
24: Thunder.
0: You can sort of see it in the eyes, but you're not quite placing it. I see the same thing in Johnny Depp in the trailers for the Scrooge movie or whatever, where you you can sort of see it, but not. How is that, and how fun do you think it must be to put on that suit in that makeup and then just lose yourself in some type of character?
24: Well, I think for Cruise, it gives him something different to do. He always plays that stock
0: Tom Cruise
24: smiling character. I mean, he's Tom Cruise. He's Maverick from Top Gun. He's the guy from whatever his name is on Days of Thunder. I mean, he's Cocktail. He's Risky Business. That's just the standard Tom Cruise character. And I think it gives him a chance to stretch. It gives him a chance to be something different. But he's also a control freak, so it's all kind of within his own parameters, and that's what allows him to really bust loose. And that's why he was so funny in Tropic Thunder, because it allowed him to break his own character without betraying his sort of his stock Tom Cruise. And I think that works. But a lot of actors like doing that. Now, Johnny Depp, you mentioned Johnny Depp with Ebenezer. I mean, Johnny Depp has done a lot of these performances where
0: a
24: you don't
0: whole
24: recognize
0: bunch.
24: Him.
0: Yeah.
24: Yeah. So that's kind of the more regular Johnny Depp performances. You rarely get authentic Johnny Depp in your movies. You got him always playing a character, whether it's Jack Sparrow or that awful French Canadian detective in those Kevin Smith movies. But,
0: yeah, that was pretty strong.
24: Yeah. But I mean, that's I think what's interesting watching. It's just also just the over the top craziness of what's going on and the surreal nature of the movie.
0: Oh yeah, seeing it in the theater or streaming, because you said it was long. You said when it hits. However, is it like such a wait in between it hitting scene wise where you're like, why am I in the theater? Why can't I just be at home?
24: Well, it depends on what you go to the theater for. I mean, it's certainly visually. I mean, it does benefit from a large screen presentation. We'll say that.
0: Okay.
24: Maybe not at the level that, say, like The Odyssey does. The Odyssey, I think, is going to be a very different movie at home than it was on the big screen, especially the IMAX screen. This Digger looks really good on the big screen, but I think you can also appreciate it at home. I don't know if it's the movie you want to watch on your phone, but, you know, that's not my generation. So,
0: people watch on their wrist. It's very challenging these days. Let me reintroduce you real quick. Kevin Carr, by the way, Silver Gecko, Substack, talking about the new movie Digger. Are you done with that? Because I want to switch to something else, because we're talking about people changing type in some fashion in acting. I have seen a litany of, because we are now into October, a lot of ads for horror movies. And they've been coming more fast and more furiously over this last year, it seems, than I can recall, and some really good ones. But two actors that I have seen in the last week looking to do something different and out of place, Jennifer Connelly and Jessica Chastain, with these horror films that are coming out, if not this weekend, in the next couple of weeks. How awesome is that to see these women step up and play something so away from what we normally see?
24: Well, I let's talk Jessica Chastain first. She's done horror before. She's done quite a few horror movies. There was one she did. It was called Mama, where she had an adopted daughter, and then there was this or she had a niece or something, and this ghost type thing was like basically was its mother. It's always a mother movie, I guess, with her, because the other mommy looks fantastic, and it's Jessica Chastain. A lot. Well, she actually plays quite diverse roles anyway.
0: Oh, so, she absolutely does. She looks so creepy in like that. She's in like I don't know if it's like a Chuck E. Cheese kind of place or whatever in the balls. And she's got that weird Joker-esque sort of perma smile kind of thing. And it's it gave me the chills the first time I saw it. I'm like, holy crap.
24: Well, and she says it's just facial feature-wise. She's got very large eyes.
0: Yeah.
24: And she's got a very big grin. And so you put her in a movie like this, and it leans into the creepy look of it, you know? And that's I love it when an actor or actress, just an actor, does that. And it's okay doing horror movies and okay doing genre picks. I was just watching, because it's Halloween time, so I'm watching... we lost Sam Neill this year.
0: Oh, that's right.
24: A lot
0: of
24: people recognize him from Jurassic Park, but he was in a handful of John Carpenter movies. And, you know, I just watched In the Mouth of Madness, where he plays an insurance investigator, and it's a cheesy horror movie based on sort of like a modern version of a Lovecraft writer. And he is happy to do it because he's done multiple horror movies in the past. He was in he was in Damien. He played Damien.
0: That's where I was introduced as a tiny Sterling, Kevin Carr. And he creeped me out then, and he has creeped me out ever since. And I saw him in Jurassic Park. I was like, oh, hell no. Just because I still flash back to being a 6-year-old kid, and he's like a puppet of Satan. I'm like, oh, no.
24: Yeah, well, because, you know, he was there. That was him kind of I'm trying to do the Steven Spielberg Indiana Jones kind of role, you know, for Jurassic Park. But yeah, his very first big role was The Final Conflict, the third Omen movie. He was in one of my favorite spaceship horror movies, Event Horizon.
0: Oh, yeah.
24: Dives full force into that movie. So, yeah. I mean, what's one of my, by the way, if you want to talk my favorite, one of my favorite subgenres is horror on a spaceship. Something horrible happening on a spaceship. And Event Horizon's one. Alien is another real famous one.
0: Of course, yeah.
24: There's one about 10, 15 years ago called Life. It stars Jake Gyllenhaal and I think Rebecca Ferguson and Ryan Reynolds is in it. That's a really good one because it's just, where do you go? if there's a bad thing on a spaceship.
0: Yeah, which is perfect timing, of course. The new crew up in the International Space Station. That's always the thing. And then you think some weird, creepy growth that pops in there. Then they're all infected and they come back to Earth. I'm sorry. Mm-hmm. This is the stuff of nightmares. I apologize.
24: Yeah.
0: Anything else before we because I mean, the other thing, space genre. I mean, all these there are so many different types of horror movies. There's the realistic. Yeah. There's the over the top. There's the crazy, insane, like inconceivable, not possible, but just stupid. And there's a whole month of it. Give five of your like must see in this month. Got to check them out. Horror movies before we let you go.
24: Well, that's just, I'm going to go to the old standards. Of course, I always love the thing, the 1982 John Carpenter movie. In as much as I love the Halloween movies, Halloween 3, Season of the Witch is so bonkers, but that's also very fun and very Halloween-y. I would say Invasion of the Body Snatchers, always one of my favorite ones. For more modern ones, the original Saw is still quite unnerving.
0: It is troubling.
24: You can do a twofer with that, the original Hostel, which is, that's the dark torture porn area of the world. But Eli Roth directed a kids movie, which was The House with the Clock in Its Walls. That's a really great Halloween movie, and even though it's Eli Roth, it's not punishing horror. It's sort of like it's gateway horror for, you know, something like Hocus Pocus level of
0: good for
24: thrill.
0: The kids.
24: So yeah,
0: nice. And one more, just one wild card of. Because that was four. Well, you did get five because you threw Hostel and Saw in one. That counts as one, and I'm making the rules.
24: Okay. Yeah. Okay.
0: I don't know.
24: One more. Okay. Let's go crazy. Let's go completely bonkers. Do Hellraiser by Clive Barker. That's a really chilling movie.
0: Yeah, it really is.
24: If you've not seen it.
0: It is great.
24: Really chilling. Not for the kiddies.
0: Absolutely. Anything else before we let you go? Besides the fact that you are Silver Gecko on Substack, you'll show up in mailboxes, you have comics, you have stories, you do all these other things, and occasionally you take the hit for us at the theater so we know what's worth our time or not.
24: Yeah, no, that seems to do it all, so we'll end that. That'll be good.
0: All right, well, then we're done. All right, enjoy the rest of your weekend. He's Kevin Carr. I'm Sterling. Silver Gecko Substack. Go find him. Check him out. He'll pop into your mailbox. We'll do more of this on the other side. 700 WLW.
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3: In 2005, investigators in Palm Beach, Florida began uncovering a dark secret.
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3: There was a wealthy man in Palm Beach who was offering young girls a way to make money. That man was Jeffrey Epstein, and he had set up a system designed to bring him underage girls. Local police and the federal government would investigate and, by their count, find dozens of victims. Epstein would become one of the world's most infamous predators, a man who could have faced decades in prison but served just 13 months in his own wing of a county jail.
6: Why would you cut this deal with Jeffrey Epstein?
3: Epstein's abuse would span years and cross state lines.
7: New York, Palm Beach, New Mexico, Paris, Virgin Islands, and each one of those residences is an alleged crime scene.
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8: Not quite done yet. Lee Malwin's got your Midnight Report in about 7 minutes from Mark. And then you get Red Eye Radio. I'll be back tomorrow after Ken Brew, starting at 3. I'm not sure. Donna D may be with me. She may not be with me. The guy who is created and stars in the show that's streaming on Amazon Prime called Gravesend, which is a pretty cool show, and it's neat to see that he was on, I think, before the first season or shortly after the first season debuted. The third season's now available. We'll talk to him tomorrow afternoon. I think it's about 3:30 or so, if I'm not mistaken. And a lot of other stuff to get to tomorrow as well. Great calls tonight. Incredible conversation. A boatload of other things, but I was thinking about this Kevin Carr thing, and then Melissa in Oakley, who listens regularly, she and her husband, she just says my husband, never mentions his name. So I don't know who that is, but either way, appreciate you listening. And she added to the list of horror movies because Kevin Carr and I were talking about some of that, Silver Gecko on Substack, talking about the new movies and everything in this new Digger, which you may have just heard that conversation. She mentioned The Conjuring. How can you not mention The Conjuring is one of the best? I don't disagree with you. I like it. It's a pretty good series that goes along with that. I thought that the doll movies, and I don't mean Chucky, that is one of the doll films from forever ago. And I don't, and there's a newer one, Annabelle, right? That was like a doll and haunted and all the stuff that sort of goes with that. She mentioned that. She also mentioned, how do you not mention Texas Chainsaw Massacre? I agree. The original and then also the one that they did. McConaughey and I get the blonde women mixed up in that, and I cannot think of her name now. She got real big for movies and then lost. Anyway, great in the remake on that too. In The Shining, I'll mention The Shining and Rosemary's Baby, two movies that still to this day will mess with me. The Shining, of course, a book about the size of the Iliad, not quite that big. The original movie, and then, of course, they've remade it in some weird incarnation a time or two as well. And Rosemary's Baby, the original creeped me the hell out, is a kid that I got to see when I probably shouldn't have, on when it was on TV, even somewhat edited, still sticks with me. And they remade that into an episodic thing just a few years ago, too. And that was really good as well. So thanks for mentioning that, Melissa. So, yeah, there's a lot of different horror films that are out there. The genres are the thing, because there's the outlandish, inconceivable, over the top. The thing that maybe as a child sticks with us, or at least me, which is the idea that you can't get rid of the killer, that they just keep coming back. It's sort of like that, you know, Halloween thing or the Friday the 13th with Jason Voorhees or whatever else. You kill them and then they keep going back to the same place, which I never understood. and a new Friday the 13th, Russ says, too. So we'll see how that comes out. A prequel to the Friday. So it'll be like Thursday the 12th. Crystal Lake makes sense. Yeah, which is where that all started. So it'll be interesting to see how they sort of tie that all up. And sort of show you where it started. And I bet if it does well, because they're not that expensive to make generally, which is what Kevin has talked about time and time again, then there'll probably be some more of those too. We may get into this a little bit tomorrow, and it's October. So we've got time to talk scary movies, stuff that creeps us out and stuff that makes us uncomfortable. And a lot of us, aside from the news that can be scary, we like to cough up hard-earned cash to go places to let people scare us. I will never forget. Well, I was probably 14 or 15, and I got kicked out of a haunted house. I wasn't driving. I wasn't hanging out with my friends. And I'm trying to remember, maybe some of my friends with us, and this was in the Dayton area, we went to one of these haunted houses. And a controlled fear and chaos is great, but somebody touched me in the haunted house, right? And I don't mean like I was groped and molested, touched like that. I mean like someone of the characters or the actors in the haunted house reached out and grabbed me. My visceral response was to punch. And I did. And they did not like that. And then I was asked to leave. I don't know how often that happens if you work in a haunted house. And I mean, there has to be some rules. But I just remember... they grabbed me. I freaked out. The first response was throw a punch. So I would imagine that may happen more regularly than you would imagine. It just has to happen occasionally, or at least it did to me. And I got yelled at for that. I was like, well, what do you want me to do? You touched me. I mean, they're like, well, it's a haunted house. You paid to be scared. Yeah. But there are boundaries, and you got into my personal bubble, my personal space, and I frowned against that. And I still do. And subsequently, I got to do a lot of promotions and work in and around him. I have a cousin who used to run one up in the Dayton Springfield area for charity. And I know did a lot of great work and had a lot of great fun with that. I ought to have him on and see if he's doing that, how they dealt with that. Because my mom was not happy with me. About, why'd you hit somebody? They touched me. Told me not to let anybody just touch me. So I did what I had to do. Here's something else, and this is definitely something I'll get into tomorrow. A former NASCAR driver in the truck series, a woman, you might know her name, Jennifer Jo Cobb. I think she's no longer driving. She was accused of and apparently convicted or found to be responsible for alienation of affection. A jury found that she caused the marriage between Tracy Hughes and Clayton Hughes, with whom she had had an affair, a side thing. She had caused alienation and trouble in the marriage. And as a result of that, she is going to have to pay. I got to think there's going to be an appeal, but she was ordered to pay $850,000 because she somehow caused Tracy Hughes and Clayton Hughes to have an alienation of affection situation because somebody stepped out to get with her and get a little bit on the side. $850. How much was that worth? Dinner, a movie, a couple of drinks, a weekend? $850? What is that worth? Unbelievable. The news straight away. Lee Mowen has an update on what's going on around planet Earth and what matters to us here in the tri-state and beyond. Red Eye Radio to follow. Thank you, Russ Jackson, for doing what you do. Great guests from Kevin Carr and Mike D. Wall. Who else? I know I'm thinking of forgetting other people. Others. And we'll do it again tomorrow afternoon following... Ken Brew. Mo Wagger. Mo, how do I forget Mo? Mo, my baby. Mo on talking Bengals and Bearcats, too. So, yeah, good show. Good calls, everything. Time for news. I'm done. I'm tired. I've had a migraine all day. Bear with me. I'm going to take some drugs after I get home and be back here to do it again on the home of the Reds and the Bearcats and the Bengals. 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
9: 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With your midnight report, I'm Lee Mowen. Breaking now. Thursday is the start date of Blink. It's also the first day for the Cincy Alert platform. 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Meantime, we've also learned about the planned enforcement across Cincinnati.
10: Feel very good about where we are as a city and as a region. 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It's a big event, and it has a big public safety response.
9: The audio of Cincinnati Assistant Fire Chief Matt Flagler from WCPO. We learned around 100 officers will be stationed across Cincinnati, along with ambulance and fire responders. The city is expecting around 2 million people visiting during this year's festival.
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8: In the tri-state weather, heading for daybreak Saturday, it's gradual clearing for the tri-state, a 7 a.m. temperature of 52. Our Saturday, then, is mostly sunny, a high of 70. At night, fair skies, a low down to 51. On Sunday, more sunshine, a high of 73. From your severe weather station, I'm 9 First Warning Chief Meteorologist Steve Raleigh. 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
9: 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On Friday afternoon, President Donald Trump approved a presidential major disaster declaration for seven counties in Ohio from August's severe weather. That includes Claremont and Hamilton counties in the tri-state, but also Franklin, Licking, Morgan, Muskingum, and Perrin counties, and they'll get FEMA's Individual Assistance Grant Program. Residents in these counties who suffered losses from the storms can apply for assistance by visiting the FEMA app, disasterassistance.gov, or call 800-621-3362. The 16 other counties in the original declaration are still under review. A car crashes into a building near UC Friday night. Responders called to the corner of West McMillan and Hollister just before 9. A large hole was left in the McMillan side of the building with a pile of bricks lying on the sidewalk. Two people inside the car were taken to the hospital. No one inside the home was hurt. However, they have been displaced. 91 people will be out of a job by the end of the year in Middletown. Packaging Corporation of America will shut down their Baltimore Avenue plant for good December 1st. A few might be asked to remain at the plant to finish their shutdown. PC of A claims the Middletown closure is necessary to consolidate into larger and more efficient operations.
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9: Reds outright Ivan Johnson down the AAA Louisville. Outfielder Will Benson is now a free agent. Infielder Michael Toglia was claimed off waivers by the Mariners. Bengals announced safety Kyle Duggar and wide receiver Colby Young are out for Sunday's game. Four are questionable to play Sunday. That's safety Brian Cook, linebacker Swayze Bowman, defensive tackle P.J. Hill, and offensive guard Dalton Reisner. Bengals host the Jacksonville Jaguars Sunday afternoon with a 1 o'clock kickoff. Cyclones sign forward Connor Sweeney. There's now 2 weeks until the season starts. The Cyclones will visit the Indy Fuel October 17th. High school football, a game you heard on 1360 and 1530. St. X falls at Trinity, 41-0. Bowler, the GCL South champs, knocking off Elder, 35-28. Little Miami, 20. Kings, 19. East Central, 70. Connersville, 27. Highlands, 38. Covington Catholic, 20. Talawanda, 35. Northwest, 26. Your next update is at 1230. I'm Lee Mowen, News Radio 700 WLW.
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1: Now, it's Red Eye Radio. Gary McNamara and Eric Harley talk about everything from politics to social issues and news of the day. 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
2: All across America, we are Red Eye Radio. He is Eric Harley and I'm Gary McNamara. What was that movie where Steve Martin, remember he was like the traveling evangelist and
3: there was a
2: drought and they were looking for rain and a truck driver picks him up at the end.
3: Yeah.
2: Leap of faith. And then it starts raining and he's in the cab of the truck going, yee-haw!
3: Yeah.
2: You know, because he was a con man. It was what he was. He was a con man.
3: Yeah.
2: But then it actually started raining.
3: Yeah,
2: because they were, you know, they had the tent evangelist,
3: right,
2: let's put it this way, he wasn't entirely honest.
3: Yeah,
2: he wasn't probably a true Christian.
3: it came off as that being the case, yes.
2: But when it started raining, and that's how I was yesterday, you know, I didn't. We had rain a week ago Sunday.
3: Yeah.
2: And we actually had significant rain where I lived. But I hadn't filled, I did not put water in the pool for 11 days knowing this was coming.
3: So, I turned off my sprinklers a few days ago. We actually had rain day before yesterday, heavy rain for over an hour. But then yesterday it was, you know, of course, all day. When it started, it was, man.
2: Yeah, I probably got, with the rain I got the day before, probably 4.5 inches.
3: Yeah.
2: And so that, you know, so 6 inches of rain over the last 11 days. Mm-hmm. Remember, we didn't have anything from like July 15th until, 11 days ago, 10 or 11, 12 days ago?
3: Right.
2: I mean, nothing. My pool filled within an hour and a half. I was I hope it doesn't. No, come on. Don't flood now. I mean, don't start going down the drain, because if my pool gets too high, we'll go down the drain. I'm like, no. I don't want to lose the chemicals. I don't want to lose the salt. No, just give me enough. And
3: I had 150-gallon rain barrels that were empty and about 90 minutes in, they were all full. I went out and checked them, put my boots on, went out and checked them, and they were full. So I put the diverter on to send the water basically out the alley. But, man. It was heavy for a while.
2: And we still have more rain coming over the next couple of days, but I don't think it's going to be the same.
3: Right.
2: You never know. We could have some isolated storms, though, that get there. But for me, I mean, it shows that you never get over where you grew up. And I grew up in Buffalo, New York, and not necessarily just rain, but sometimes in the winter, it would get so dark during the day. And I've always had,
3: north it gets dark earlier. You're further east,
2: right? But I mean,
3: in the winter,
2: right? But I mean, just during the day at noon because of thick clouds, snow clouds or whatever, and you get some of the storms. And we didn't have what do we get? I mean, I think we had the most 90-degree days ever in a row, 100 this year.
3: Yeah.
2: I think it reached 100.
3: Yeah.
2: And then we were over, you know, so many. We broke the record in September for 100-degree days, which means it's sunny every day. And not that I don't love the sun.
3: Yeah.
2: But there's a comfort for me when it gets really cloudy and dark, and it was that way yesterday. And I'm like,
3: yeah,
2: what does this feel? This feels like comfortable here.
3: Yeah.
2: I don't want it all the time, because the opposite happened to me when I lived in Oregon.
3: Well, I think it's that natural relief within our instinct that we know the rain is needed after so long without rain.
2: Oh.
3: That when it comes, there's that level of comfort. I felt energized. I wanted to go out. I mean, I actually did at one point. I've got a few pair of waterproof boots, so I had to go out and do some things and go to the store for a couple of things, and had to go out in the backyard and

0: adjust a couple of things as a result of the rain, but I almost felt more energized because it's that relief. You know, you're getting that relief. Man, back in 2015, same thing happened. My parents live in a town 2 hours northwest of here, and they went for years, a years-long drought.
1: Oh, I remember that.
0: And their watershed was down to below 19%, their entire watershed. So they started recycling toilet water. They came up with a system of recycling toilet water. It's why, still today, even with her cognitive issues, my mother-in-law will not drink the water from the tap there. But it's perfectly safe. And other, in fact, there it has been the model nationwide for a number of municipalities. But the point is that there were these signs, and I saw them recently. They popped up again this summer in that town. And it's pray for rain. But back then, it was relentless. Well, in about a 30 or 45 day, or if you want to say this, 40 days and 40 nights, didn't go on for 40 days and 40 nights, but in about a 30 or 45 day period, it filled the entire watershed. And in fact, the spillway at one of those lakes had been reached for the first time, they said, in like 50 years or something crazy.
1: Well, I remember in 2000 when I moved here.
0: Yeah.
1: And that was the longest summer drought, I think.
0: Yeah.
1: I mean, it went on from like, I don't know, whether it was May or June, May all the way through middle of September.
0: Right. Which is rare for us to not get it in May.
1: Right. You know? And there was like no rain.
0: Yeah. Yeah.
1: Nothing.
0: Yeah.
1: And everything was just dry.
0: Yeah.
1: And I'll never forget, it was like beginning of September, they said, it may take us a decade, you know, to finally make up for this.
0: Right.
1: By February of the next year.
0: Yeah.
1: Well, I mean, that's what they're thinking. Everything was flooding because that's why if you ever land in Dallas and you see all these lakes, you go, wow, I didn't know there were so many lakes. All man-made. All flood control.
0: They're making more now, in fact. Yeah.
1: Right, because the natural, really, cycle of weather here is drought or flood.
0: Right, and you've got to preserve it when you can get it.
1: Yeah.
0: You know?
1: And
0: California, if you want to learn something, of course they won't learn because politically they don't care. You know, the Palisades fires were a perfect example of that. It's a massive failure. While that doesn't fall 100% on Newsom's watch, much of it does in the way that it was handled and not having the proper amount of water available to fight those fires. That's just insanity. That's insanity. You have the ability to do it.
1: Well,
0: Texas is the perfect example. Remember when he came to Texas to find out when he was lieutenant governor to find out how we're doing the economy thing? And it's like, you know, it's pretty simple. And then if you want to do it on water, it's also pretty simple, but having control over their constituents and limiting the most essential need. We've talked about it. Forget the gold standard. If things all go to hell, we need the water standard.
1: Well, you know, it's interesting. I mean, you look nationwide and you look at the challenges Republicans face in this midterm election and its prices.
0: Yeah.
1: You know, it's prices and it's the war, which I don't think it's the war. I think it's the war in relation to prices.
0: Yes, the effect of the war.
1: Right,
0: yes.
1: Because I think most people probably understand the most independents and Republicans, Democrats have joined the, the radical Islamic jihad in many ways.
0: Mm-hmm.
1: They promote it, which is just horrendous, but it's just the reality of where we are right now. But when you look at the worry of Republicans that, all right, Trump got in and now, Trump got in and now we may lose the House because of prices. There seems to be, if it goes that way for Democrats, a much bigger response from the public if they don't like the prices. But look at California. Look at New York. Look at Illinois. look at these places that have been Democrat for decades, decades upon decades upon decades. Look at the cities, Democrat for decades upon decades upon decades. Mm-hmm. And as I forgot who said it the other day, somebody said, they can't blame Republicans.
0: Right. Right.
1: They can't blame Republicans. No. It's like during 2020 when they sat there and, you know, Black Lives Matter. What's going on in these cities is horrible, is horrible. We need to change the racism, the racism. All these cities are Democrat controlled.
0: Right. Yep.
1: They're all Democrat. Yep. All of them are Democrat controlled.
0: Yep.
1: Or 99.9% of the big ones are Democrat controlled.
0: Mm-hmm.
1: And it's like, well, what are they debating? You can't sit there and say, well, Hilton in California, it's your fault. You got nothing to do with it.
0: Right. No. And this is the thing, you know, that goes back to what I've been saying. And that is, if you look at the GOP, there's a list of concerns. Everything on that list is fixable. What the Democrats are doing with both policy and also the radical behavior and what they want to implement as policy going forward, these incredibly radical ideas aren't fixable. And the reason they're not fixable is because that party isn't going to change. It doesn't matter who screams about it, Bill Maher or even Rahm Emanuel or at times Carville or whoever. It doesn't matter. Those are all the old guard. The new guard is the DSA. And this is not something that is fixable. These are deeply held beliefs by the Democratic Party that will not change. It is the foundation that will not change in that party. With the GOP, the items that are of concern with the GOP are fixable.
1: Well, when you look at, for example, California, you look at for Dummett, there is no debate between Democrats and Republicans. It's been New York and Pataki was the last governor.
0: Yeah.
1: You know, but I mean, they're solid for decades, California decades, Illinois the same thing.
0: Mm-hmm.
1: And I saw, you know, yesterday, because it was October 1st, and so the half-cent sales tax went into effect in Los Angeles County.
0: Right.
1: And people are like saying, see how the government doesn't, the people voted it in.
0: You're the ones that the people decided. Right. This is what these were all choices.
1: Right. This was remember, June. They voted to increase the sales tax.
0: Yes.
1: They're screaming. Now, it was a close vote, 50.6 to 49.4. But everyone knows that the prices of everything in California.
0: Right.
1: You know, they know how that's, you know, they know how that's just, you know, killing. You know, we talked. You and I remember that when they always talked about the fact that the poverty rate was lowest, like in California, because the salaries were higher. Mm-hmm. And we always said, well, that's a bogus way to look at it.
0: Right.
1: You can't look at just salaries. It's salaries versus what the cost of goods and services are for the basic necessities that you want. You can sit there and say, well, it doesn't apply to luxuries, whatever. It's the basic necessities is what should, you know, show the poverty level.
0: Right.
1: Then they came in. Remember, they came in and they said, "Oh, okay. Now we're going to take in the cost of prices, what the standard of living is, and you know the actual standard of living, because that's what you have to do." And California, remember, moved down to the bottom.
0: Mm-hmm.
1: And it was like, "Well, yeah, because it doesn't matter what you make,
0: right?" And you had said this for years before that happened, the U.S. Census Bureau changed that.
1: And so we know that California, the prices, they're screaming about it.
0: Yeah.
1: But half of California, well, excuse me, half of L.A. County in this particular case, I don't want to indict all of California for what L.A. County did. They're like, tax us more.
0: Yep.
1: And it goes up to now the Santa Monica, West Hollywood, 11% or higher.
0: Yeah.
1: Now, the sales tax is, we already know what the income tax is. And it's like, wow. And they say, well, it's a temporary 5-year tax expiring in October of 2031. Yeah, we'll see if it does or not.
0: Right, yeah.
1: But it raised the county's baseline sales tax from 9.75 to 10.25. Hmm. And it's like, so you p- people can scream and sit there and say how bad it is in California, New York, and you know, you see it there. And it's like, yeah, but remember what for example, going into New York, when Hochul finally realized, even Hochul, and she does not have the most critical thinking mind of any human being. I'm being very
0: You're
1: nice
0: being
1: here.
0: Kind.
1: Yes, of connecting the dots at times. But she even knew, and she said, we can't continue with these climate change laws. We got to put them on pause. See what we're paying per kilowatt hour? My God, it's almost double what Texas is.
0: Yeah.
1: You know, we can't do this. We've got to stop it. And the Democratic legislature came back and told her, what are you talking about? This isn't by accident.
0: No, this is what we wanted. All along, it's part of the plan.
1: Right. We want electricity prices to skyrocket through the roof. And the people there are like,
0: oh, okay, yep, let's go with that.
1: Obama said it in 2008. By the way, and I want to make sure I'm not talking to the Republican conservatives in the state of New York.
0: Yes.
1: But I'm talking about the people, the Democrats,
0: the people that chose,
1: the independents that keep putting the same people that are making your life harder. And you're like, it's Animal House with Kevin Bacon.
0: Yeah.
1: Thank you, sir. May I have another?
0: Well, the couple in California after Obamacare. We supported Obamacare. We support Obama. We didn't know we were going to have to pay for it. Yeah. Well, that's your own ignorance showing. You decided not to pay attention to the facts, not to involve critical thinking. And how much of that is at play? I don't know. I can't measure it. But I'm telling you, they keep making the same choices that add to the cost of living in these areas over and over again on the left. And these are choices that can go differently if you make different choices. Not going to happen in our lifetime.
1: We are Red Eye Radio.
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0: We are Red Eye Radio. He is Eric Cronin. I'm Gary McNamara. Welcome and good morning. Coming up following the bottom of the hour, I'm going to play an audio cut from Newt Gingrich for you, Eric, and you can tell me who it reminds you of. All right?
1: Okay. All right.
0: And I'm not going to say anything more. That'll be after the bottom of the hour. Plus,
1: all right.
0: This is amazing because when I told you we were talking in our pre-show meeting, you went, the Ninth Circuit? The three-judge panel of the Ninth U.S. Circuit Court of Appeals said critical race theory training may create racially hostile work environment. Duh!
1: Right.
0: Because the philosophy of critical race theory is racism.
1: From the very liberal Ninth Circuit.
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1: And he is Eric Carly, and I'm Gary McNamara. 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By the way, this was great. Saw this on X. Scott Jennings.
2: Yeah.
1: Responding to this headline. Omani hijacker who stabbed Fly Dubai captain is religious extremist who refused to shake hands with women. Scott Jennings. Honestly stunned by this revelation.
2: Oh my God. I love it.
1: All right, I'm going to play this audio cut by Newt Gingrich.
2: Okay.
1: And tell me if you've ever heard this before.
2: All right. Okay.
1: Here we go.
2: All right.
1: Advice on the upcoming midterm elections
2: on
1: Fox News.
2: Okay.
1: Here we go.
3: As Republicans have to remember, you have no friends in the elite media. None. And therefore, you have to be so clear, so consistent, so repetitive that you break through despite all the bias and all of the falsehoods that the elite media is going to use. And I think all too often, Republicans get off on other topics. And frankly, the president has the same challenge. He should be Harry Truman for the next 5 weeks. He should be out there every day. He can hammer this stuff home, and he can make a huge difference.
2: Thank you for listening to the show, Newt Gingrich.
1: When we used to say the major thing in politics and the major challenge, which should not be a challenge for the Republican Party, is just what Newt Gingrich said. We've been saying this for years, that it's about communicating a message effectively. The most frustrating thing for us is that, and again, this isn't over-the-top rhetoric. The Republicans should be up. If they communicated effectively over the last 20 years and where the people and even independents stand on the issues, should be winning elections by double digits.
2: Larry Kudlow said the same thing about a week ago. Again, Mr. Kudlow, thanks for listening. And the reality is they're not listening to our show. They're listening to logic, because we break it down. It's the most basic part of campaigning, and it is communications, but it has to be repetitive. Okay, we'll compare it to radio. In music radio back in the day, I don't know, I guess they still do it, I don't know. You would play whatever the hit song was, played every 2 hours and 15 minutes.
1: Yeah, I remember that.
2: And the reason was because your average listener was only in their vehicle or listening for only about 20 minutes at a time, whatever it was. And so in talk radio, they listen for the entire show, especially when it comes to Red Eye Radio, or they know what will happen. They will become less informed. But in music radio back then, it was like 15 minutes, 20 minutes, and your audience. So you would repeat it. Now, for all of us on the air, it was grueling. It was the closest thing to waterboarding I have ever experienced.
1: And I discussed that earlier in the show when I was my first radio job out of college was playing soft adult contemporary rock.
2: Right. But you're trying to get, I mean, I don't know what the message was through to get through back then. For me, it was, you know, Madonna and Michael Jackson or whatever. But you were trying to saturate the audience, right, with what they wanted, or what the record labels thought they wanted. For a political campaign and a party, number one, always campaign. This is one thing that I appreciate about the president, is that he was doing rallies during non-election cycles. And that's great. The rallies bring together your base, and that's great too. But I also like the approach of others in the GOP as of late that have come out and gone into neighborhoods and said, hey, we want to talk to you about, you know, what's going on here. What we've said over the years, they should do in promoting the benefits of free markets and how it would work if we fully implemented free markets and we went through deregulation, which is something the Trump administration has done. In the second term, especially, they've gone through plenty of deregulation. But that's why we counter with, well, wait a minute, that stuff is working. Don't stifle that progress with other things that we believe don't work. The point is that if you don't repeat that message, what Newt Gingrich said and what we have said, you've got to repeat that message over and over again to oversaturate the audience. We get this sometimes. We'll get people saying the same thing. Well, first of all, thank you for listening every night, but also, and we do appreciate it, but also not everyone listens every night. And well, for those people, how dare you?
1: No, but it's not even that. Mm-hmm. Because that's not what's on my mind. That's not why I do it.
2: Mm-hmm.
1: I do it because Democrats are making the same stupid argument. They're making the same wrong and false statements and allegations, and the only response is the truthful response back. And so you may say, well, you're repeating yourself on that argument,
2: well, yeah,
1: because it's the correct argument,
2: right?
1: Because they have learned to pound. We've talked about this, how the Democrats have learned to pound inaccuracies over and over and over. Charlottesville, for example.
2: Yeah.
1: The Russia collusion, for example.
2: Right.
1: None of it's true.
2: Yeah.
1: But in the minds of people, it is, because they keep promoting and they're focused on the same thing over and over again.
2: I didn't mean to imply that we're campaigning and we're doing it for campaign reasons. We're doing it.
1: In my mind, I'm not saying it because I know there's audience turnover. That was my point.
2: Yeah. Well, no.
1: The song.
2: But there is, you know, you have to, in order to repeat it, there has to be a saturation, whether it's audience turnover or people don't get it or consider it at the first time that you have said it. When you repeat, because we talk about for years, there are no new ideas. Socialism and communism that the left is promoting now is not new. Gary's gone full circle. He started in talk radio in 1989 with the end of communism over there. And now here in 26, of course, the rise of communism in the States. It's his fault 100%. But when you go through the issues don't change, and it may sound that we're repetitive, but we're tackling the issues every single day because that's what we do.
1: Well,
2: we're going through and we will break it down. And I've heard someone say, in fact, I've gotten a response from people over the years that have said, you know, I heard you say something like a year or so ago, and when you said it this time based on this set of issues, it really resonated and hit home.
1: Oh, yeah.
2: And those are the things that, because these ideas must be repeated. By the way, it's how social media is working now. When you see things that go viral, they're going viral for a reason. When you can hit a message, when a message really resonates, you know, it and it's an accurate and true message, especially. There's a lot of BS out there, but for the accurate and true messages that are very pragmatic and straight to the point, they will often just rise to the top and become viral. There's a reason for that. People want that. We believe you're capable of critical thinking. Whether you apply it or not is up to you. But we believe everyone is capable of critical thinking, and we believe that it's important to go through these things every single time something comes up, because the left is becoming more and more radical by the day.
1: It doesn't matter, though. You mentioned Trump and the rallies. It doesn't matter if you do the rallies if you're off topic. And mm-hmm. Newt Gingrich addressed that. He said,
2: yeah,
1: it's also a challenge to the president.
2: Right.
1: And this goes back to what we talked about yesterday, months ago.
2: Content matters.
1: When Susie Wiles pulled everybody in and said, you have to stay on topic because the president's just going to say whatever he wants.
2: Content matters.
1: But she would, and we were waiting for the White House to object to it, and they never did.
2: Right.
1: And we said, well, what they're saying is the president is not going to stick on topics that's going to make you win, so you have to do it.
2: Right.
1: And we know that one of the challenges with the president is things that don't matter at all to the public, whether it's things that happen in Hollywood or whatever, he at times comes off as obsessed with.
2: Right.
1: And it's like the 10 major things, and you pound them over and over again. I remember that when he first became, when he, in his first term, and we said, look, you don't have to win every battle, win the big ones. You know, win the big, pound the issues that America, that Americans care about. But Trump has fallen into, and many Republicans have fallen into the same thing that, that Democrats have. They're trying to appeal to their base and their base only, where the goal is to convince independents that, look, we're right. And the frustrating part is so many independents already agree with the Republican Party. You don't, all you have to do is repeat what you believe and why you're right and why they're wrong. And
2: yeah, the president has two things working that work. Well, he has a quality about him that works both with him, for him, and against him. And this is the conundrum. We talked about how the rallies became like stand-up comedy shows, because he would make jokes and it would resonate, and he would make jokes on issues. If you don't have the proper content, because the idea is not just to have your base there. He was here just a few miles up the road, stopped at the Peterbilt plant in Denton. In fact, I've got a podcast with Peterbilt coming up here. It's going to be available here within the next few weeks. And he was talking about that, and then he drove in the rain, they said 100 miles an hour at times, to a casino in Durant, Oklahoma. And I'm not sure what was covered there. I didn't get into that. But, you know, when you're connecting, when you're campaigning, when you're out there doing these rallies, the content does matter. I believe he's capable. You know, what's interesting is, on the gaggles on Air Force One, he quite often is the most pragmatic in his answering to that group of 12 to 14 press members that are there. And he's straight to the point. And I think his personality works for him and against him. The part of the personality that I believe works against him is when you get off on topic. And like when he was in Texas yesterday, he decided to rename Paris, Texas, America, Texas. And so we're not going to, you know, apparently we're going to we're going to rename everything. But those are, you know, those are the things you got to focus on what matters every day, all day, you and repeat it.
1: So Babylon Bee headline.
2: Yeah.
1: 4D chess. 4D chess.
2: Yeah.
1: Trump guarantees Republican victory in midterms by renaming Democrats Republicans.
2: Wait, we might have to have a discussion about that one.
1: But when you see the president's greatest successes, which was getting elected to begin with.
2: Yeah.
1: He was absolutely focused on the issues.
2: We know what he's capable of.
1: He was focused on the issues that America cared about.
2: Yes.
1: And that's why he was elected the first time.
2: Yes.
1: And then the second time, it was him just pointing and go, look at the disaster. Look what I did in the first term. Look how the economy was. Look what he did. And look what they did with the border. Look how they allowed millions of illegal immigrants to come over and cross the border.
2: Yeah.
1: But he's, because those topics, when he stuck to them, and at times, like I said, he can be focused, and at times he can be just all over the place.
2: And by the way, I don't want to, now.
1: Well, let me give you an example about Kim Jong-un.
2: Yeah. Mamdani. I was going with another communist, but yeah.
1: Completely unnecessary.
2: Exactly.
1: We are Red Eye Radio.
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4: We are on iHeartRadio. He is Eric Carly, and I'm Gary McNamara. And, you know, so we've always said this, you know, communication of the ideas, that's what gets you elected. Effectively right. Communicating it and repeating it over and over again. Because when you're doing, I mean, that's why they run political ads over and over again.
5: Yeah, exactly.
4: But when the political ads, as I've said, and I haven't seen any in a while because I haven't gone to those streaming channels because I'm sick of the commercials.
5: I'm seeing anti-Tallarico ads is what I'm seeing.
4: Have you seen a Tallarico ad where he actually talks about the issues?
5: A pro Tallarico ad, one of his ads.
4: Same with me.
5: No, I haven't.
4: The one I saw for weeks upon weeks was he was a server with an apron on, giving food to people and saying, you know, his religion tells him he needs to serve people.
5: Yeah.
4: I'm like, wow.
5: Yeah. Right.

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9: A new safety platform debuts for Blink 2K26. With your 1 o'clock report, I'm Lee Mowen. Breaking now. Thursday is the start date of Blink. It's also the first day for the Cincy Alert platform. It's powered by the Smart 911 app and promises to deliver updates about emergencies, weather conditions, municipal information, and road closures. 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Meantime, we've also learned about the planned enforcement across Cincinnati.
10: Feel very good about where we are as a city and as a region. You know, this is an event that is in two states, three different municipalities, two different counties. It's a big event, and it has a big public safety response.
9: The audio of Cincinnati Assistant Fire Chief Matt Flagler from WCPO. We learned around 100 officers will be stationed across Cincinnati, along with ambulance and fire responders. The city is expecting around 2 million people visiting during this year's festival.
8: Now, the latest forecast from the Jake Sweeney Chevrolet Weather Center. 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
11: In the tri-state weather, heading for daybreak Saturday, it's gradual clearing for the tri-state, a 7 a.m. temperature of 52. Our Saturday, then, is mostly sunny, a high of 70. At night, fair skies, a low down to 51. On Sunday, more sunshine, a high of 73. From your severe weather station, I'm 9 First Warning Chief Meteorologist Steve Raleigh. 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
9: On Friday afternoon, President Donald Trump approved a presidential major disaster declaration for seven counties in Ohio from August's severe weather. That includes Claremont and Hamilton counties in the tri-state, but also Franklin, Licking, Morgan, Muskingum, and Perrin counties, and they'll get FEMA's Individual Assistance Grant Program. Residents in these counties who suffered losses from the storms can apply for assistance by visiting the FEMA app, disasterassistance.gov, or call 800-621-3362. The 16 other counties in the original declaration are still under review. A car crashes into a building near UC Friday night. Responders called to the corner of West McMillan and Hollister just before 9. A large hole was left in the McMillan side of the building with a pile of bricks lying on the sidewalk. Two people inside the car were taken to the hospital. No one inside the home was hurt. However, they have been displaced. 91 people will be out of a job by the end of the year in Middletown. Packaging Corporation of America will shut down their Baltimore Avenue plant for good December 1st. A few might be asked to remain at the plant to finish their shutdown. PC of A claims the Middletown closure is necessary to consolidate into larger and more efficient operations.
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9: Reds outright Ivan Johnson down the AAA Louisville. Outfielder Will Benson is now a free agent. Infielder Michael Toglia was claimed off waivers by the Mariners. Bengals announced safety Kyle Duggar and wide receiver Colby Young are out for Sunday's game. Four are questionable to play Sunday. That's safety Brian Cook, linebacker Swayze Bowman, defensive tackle P.J. Hill, and offensive guard Dalton Reisner. Bengals host the Jacksonville Jaguars Sunday afternoon with a 1 o'clock kickoff. Cyclones sign forward Connor Sweeney. There's now 2 weeks until the season starts. The Cyclones will visit the Indy Fuel October 17th. High school football, a game you heard on 1360 and 1530. St. X falls at Trinity, 41-0. Boulder, the GCL South champs, knocking off Elder, 35-28. Little Miami, 20. Kings, 19. East Central, 70. Connersville, 27. Highlands, 38. Covington Catholic, 20. Talawanda, 35. Northwest, 26. Your next update is at 1:30. I'm Lee Mowen, News Radio 700 WLW.
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5: 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With your 3 o'clock report, I'm Lee Mowen, breaking now. 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Meantime, we've also learned about the planned enforcement across Cincinnati.
6: Feel very good about where we are as a city and as a region. 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It's a big event, and it has a big public safety response.
5: The audio of Cincinnati Assistant Fire Chief Matt Flagler from WCPO. We learned around 100 officers will be stationed across Cincinnati, along with ambulance and fire responders. The city is expecting around 2 million people visiting during this year's festival.
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8: In the tri-state weather, heading for daybreak Saturday, it's gradual clearing for the tri-state, a 7 a.m. temperature of 52. Our Saturday, then, is mostly sunny, a high of 70. At night, fair skies, a low down to 51. On Sunday, more sunshine, a high of 73. From your severe weather station, I'm 9 First Warning, Chief Meteorologist Steve Raleigh. 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
5: 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That includes Claremont and Hamilton counties in the tri-state, but also Franklin, Licking, Morgan, Muskingum, and Perrin counties, and they'll get FEMA's Individual Assistance Grant Program. Residents in these counties who suffered losses from the storms can apply for assistance by visiting the FEMA app, disasterassistance.gov, or call 800-621-3362. The 16 other counties in the original declaration are still under review. A car crashes into a building near UC Friday night. Responders called to the corner of West McMillan and Hollister just before 9. A large hole was left in the McMillan side of the building with a pile of bricks lying on the sidewalk. 2 people inside the car were taken to the hospital. No one inside the home was hurt. However, they have been displaced. 91 people will be out of a job by the end of the year in Middletown. Packaging Corporation of America will shut down their Baltimore Avenue plant for good December 1st. A few might be asked to remain at the plant to finish their shutdown. PC of A claims the Middletown closure is necessary to consolidate into larger and more efficient operations.
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5: Reds outright Ivan Johnson down to AAA Louisville. Outfielder Will Benson is now a free agent. Infielder Michael Toglia was claimed off waivers by the Mariners. Bengals announced safety Kyle Duggar and wide receiver Colby Young are out for Sunday's game. 4 are questionable to play Sunday. That's safety Brian Cook, linebacker Swayze Bowman, defensive tackle P.J. Hill, and offensive guard Dalton Reisner. Bengals host the Jacksonville Jaguars Sunday afternoon with a 1 o'clock kickoff. Cyclones sign forward Connor Sweeney. There's now 2 weeks until the season starts. The Cyclones will visit the Indy Fuel October 17th. High school football, a game you heard on 1360 and 1530. St. X falls at Trinity, 41-0. Bowler, the GCL South champs, knocking off Elder, 35-28. Little Miami, 20. Kings, 19. East Central, 70. Connersville, 27. Highlands, 38. Covington Catholic, 20. Talawanda, 35. Northwest, 26. Your next update comes at 3:30. I'm Lee Mowen, News Radio 700 WLW.
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13: 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Gary McNamara and Eric Harley talk about everything from politics to social issues and news of the day. Whether you're up late or you're just starting your day, welcome to the show. 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
8: All across America, we are Red Eye Radio. He is Eric Harley and I'm Gary McNamara. Good morning. Welcome. Hi. Headline. National Review.
2: Yeah.
8: Trump officially renames AI, changing everything forever.
2: Super intelligence.
8: Big news. It seems that Donald Trump has scheduled his... This is before he signed the executive order yesterday.
2: Yeah. Yeah.
8: It seems that Donald Trump has scheduled his October surprise for the end of September and has announced that at 5 p.m. Eastern Time, he will sign an executive order that bids... That bids fair to alter the course of human history as well as the trajectory of the November elections. That's right. Trump is officially renaming artificial intelligence super intelligence.
2: Yeah.
8: You know, I swear at times I.

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6: 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With your 4 o'clock report, I'm Lee Mowen, breaking now. Thursday is the start date of Blink. It's also the first day for the Cincy Alert platform. It's powered by the Smart 911 app and promises to deliver updates about emergencies, weather conditions, municipal information, and road closures. 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Meantime, we've also learned about the planned enforcement across Cincinnati.
7: Feel very good about where we are as a city and as a region. You know, this is an event that is in two states, three different municipalities, two different counties. It's a big event, and it has a big public safety response.
6: The audio of Cincinnati Assistant Fire Chief Matt Flagler from WCPO. We learned around 100 officers will be stationed across Cincinnati, along with ambulance and fire responders. The city is expecting around 2 million people visiting during this year's festival.
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9: In the tri-state weather, heading for daybreak Saturday, it's gradual clearing for the tri-state. A 7 a.m. temperature of 52. Our Saturday, then, is mostly sunny, a high of 70. At night, fair skies, a low down to 51. On Sunday, more sunshine, a high of 73. From your severe weather station, I'm 9 First Warning Chief Meteorologist Steve Raleigh. 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
10: 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That includes Claremont and Hamilton counties in the tri-state, but also Franklin, Licking, Morgan, Muskingum, and Perrin counties, and they'll get FEMA's Individual Assistance Grant Program. Residents in these counties who suffered losses from the storms can apply for assistance by visiting the FEMA app, disasterassistance.gov, or call 800-621-3362. The 16 other counties in the original declaration are still under review. A car crashes into a building near UC Friday night. Responders called to the corner of West McMillan and Hollister just before 9. A large hole was left in the McMillan side of the building with a pile of bricks lying on the sidewalk. Two people inside the car were taken to the hospital. No one inside the home was hurt. However, they have been displaced. 91 people will be out of a job by the end of the year in Middletown. Packaging Corporation of America will shut down their Baltimore Avenue plant for good December 1st. A few might be asked to remain at the plant to finish their shutdown. PC of A claims the Middletown closure is necessary to consolidate into larger and more efficient operations.
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10: Reds outright Ivan Johnson down the AAA Louisville. Outfielder Will Benson is now a free agent. Infielder Michael Toglia was claimed off waivers by the Mariners. Bengals announced safety Kyle Duggar and wide receiver Colby Young are out for Sunday's game. Four are questionable to play Sunday. That's safety Brian Cook, linebacker Swayze Bowman, defensive tackle P.J. Hill, and offensive guard Dalton Reisner. Bengals host the Jacksonville Jaguars Sunday afternoon with a 1 o'clock kickoff. Cyclones signed forward Connor Sweeney. There's now 2 weeks until the season starts. The Cyclones will visit the Indy Fuel October 17th. High school football, a game you heard on 1360 and 1530. St. X falls at Trinity, 41-0. Bowler, the GCL South champs, knocking off Elder, 35-28. Little Miami, 20. Kings, 19. East Central, 70. Connersville, 27. Highlands, 38. Covington Catholic, 20. Talawanda, 35. Northwest, 26. Your next update's at 4:30. I'm Lee Mowen, News Radio 700 WLW.
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0: Now, it's Red Eye Radio. Gary McNamara and Eric Hurley talk about everything from politics to social issues and news of the day. Whether you're up late or you're just starting your day, welcome to the show from the Relief Factor Studios. 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
9: All across America, we are Red Eye Radio. He is Eric Hurley and I'm Gary McNamara. Good morning. Hello. You know, it's one of those days I don't know where to start.
2: Yeah.
9: So... I'm going to start. I'm making a management decision here.
2: All right.
9: I'm going to start with what I feel is the most entertaining, bizarre stuff.
2: Okay.
9: All right.
2: All right. Go ahead.
9: That's how. Maybe not in the realm of importance, but maybe it is. All right. Here we go. I saw this in National Review, and this is where James Tallarico has once again appealed to the Bible for support of his health care plan.
2: Oh, really?
9: Yes. According to Tallarico, Jesus favors universal health care because the Son of God healed people without asking for a deductible. National Review responded to this saying, well, here's the thing. Most doctors, most nurses, most medical professionals, they're exceptional people. But they don't have the ability to perform miracles.
2: I've never seen any of my doctors walk on water.
9: Yes. And if you are comparing human medical technology versus the divine...

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1: And I'm Gary McNamara along with Eric Harley. We haven't had one in a while, but our Senator John Kennedy audio cut of the day coming up in just a minute.
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1: You know, just before we get to our Senator John Kennedy audio cut, the obviously propaganda Iranian videos that I discovered the other day on YouTube, I think one of the messages is everything's fine here. The U.S. has had no success in doing anything because, look, our lives are fine, plenty of food, vegetables. All we do is, you know, we enjoy our lives. We work. There were some scenes with, you know, the traffic, and everyone is a beautiful luxury car going down the road. Mm-hmm. And I'm watching this going, wow, this is propaganda. And the message I got, because I was asking the question, was sort of rhetorical. You know, what is the purpose of it? What I saw the purpose of it was to show, to pretend to the world that there's been no economic or military fallout, you know, from the war, that the United States has not succeeded and life is just wonderful for everybody living in Tehran.
2: Well, and it's you know, it's a false attempt, but it is an attempt. This is the regime putting this together, to
1: yeah.
2: be clear.
1: Oh, yeah.
2: And when I said empathy, it's not the people that are featured in the video. It's empathy for the regime, because they see empathy for Hamas from the U.S. If the ones we give money to, our proxies, can gain empathy after October 7th, we can gain empathy as the regime here. And that's their attempt. I mean, they're trying to show, hey, everything's fine. As you mentioned, there hasn't really been any damage. Life is fine. The people are fine. Don't believe the thing about the whole thing about shooting people on the streets, as it's actually really playing out. Don't believe all of these things. Life is good here, and build some kind of, again, bizarre empathy, which has been coming from the left when it comes to Hamas, when it comes to Gaza, when it comes to that, the everything post October 7th.
1: The one thing that I did notice, again, you know, the abundance of food and vegetables and how cheap it was. And in the crawl, they'd say, you know, here's whatever it is. This
2: was Tucker Carlson in the video.
1: I was gonna say, this cup of coffee, you know, only 3 cents in America. I'm using this as an example. I don't know if that's an exact representation, but that's what they were like, 3 cents for, you know, American for a cup of coffee or whatever. We know there's massive inflation over there right now, and things are, you know, very, very limited as to, you know, what the people can have. And I just thought about it again when I saw the story about the motorcycle patrols, the checkpoints, and everything else, because they are worried that things are getting so bad that there may be unrest. And so I think one of the things, when I saw the YouTube video, I said, well, I mean, I don't know how much of the internet they're seeing right now in Iran. I haven't seen a report on that. If they still have the internet or limited internet, is that something Well, I don't know. Would you do that if everybody's starving? Would you put out a propaganda video that the abundance is great and everybody is just having a wonderful time
2: when you're not? I would think you would limit it domestically. They wouldn't be able to see those videos domestically if you could help it. And then you would put that out to the rest of the world. What you're trying to do is, again, as the regime, trying to gain support that, hey, everything's fine here. Everything's normal. This is a normal country run by a regime that takes care of its people and provides. Look at all these luxury cars. That's laughable. You know, these all of these things, if anyone has been paying attention for the last 47, 48 years, you know that this is not the case with Iran. If you know anyone from Iran, you and I both do, we know people from Iran,
1: yeah. Mm-hmm.
2: And they will tell you. And in fact, the person I know still has family there. And, this is the propaganda game is, I guess, nothing new. I don't know, ultimately, I think your question, though, still stands in terms of what would be the goal by the regime. Aside from gaining empathy, ultimately, what do you believe could happen? How do you move the needle on this whole back and forth with the U.S.? Are you looking for diplomacy where the U.S. doesn't come in? Because I still, in the back of my mind, have it that after Election Day, the president, even if he loses, if his party loses the House and or the Senate, he still has until January to get some things done in Iran, and that might happen. I just put that possibility on the table. If they're going to finish something, it might happen in that time period. I don't know if that's the case or not.
1: What I found interesting was yesterday when the regime went after Trump and said Trump is a liar and the U.S. economy is about, you know, to crumble, because that's blunt propaganda that's not even believable to any American.
2: Right.
1: Our economy is not crumbling because of the war.
2: No.
1: In Iran. Are there challenges that we have? Yeah. Are prices still a problem? Yes. Is the economy crumbling? Of course not.
2: No.
1: You know how you know? I'd be out of the stock market and everything would be in treasury bills.
2: It would be in my mattress. Because that's the safest place to keep it.
1: No. I'd load up on water.
2: Yeah, exactly.
1: Like not gold.
2: We talked about, the water standard.
1: Right. If everything goes to hell, gold's not going to be any use to you. Buy water.
2: Yeah. Nate Bargatze years ago had a bit where he said, he goes, you know, for my kids, you know, we don't have much. So I just filled a bunch of buckets of water in the backyard. And so when they get older, I'm just going to tell them, hey, look, this is what we're going to leave you. You got plenty of water. And I thought to myself, actually, it's a solid point. It's one of the points we made. You know, the whole gold standard. And, of course, going back to the Book of Eli, the movie, water and chargers.
1: Chargers, rechargeable batteries. And moist towelettes.
2: Yes.
1: They don't necessarily have to be flushable.
2: Right.
1: Yeah. Anyway, I got a thing from, totally off the topic, I got a thing from City the other day saying, don't put the flushable wipes in, you know, down the toilet.
2: Right.
1: They're not flushable.
2: Right.
1: It makes, you know, cleaning the water horrible. They don't dissolve like toilet paper.
2: Yeah.
1: And it's like, well, why doesn't the FTC go after them then?
2: Right. Well, technically they're flushable. It didn't say they're not cloggable.
1: They got lawyers. Well, I won't say anything is flushable, but
2: yeah,
1: a ton of things could be flushable.
2: I have grandkids. There are many things that are flushable. When I was a kid, I must have been three. I flushed my dad's partials. All right, they were on the sink, and for some reason I had to go into their bathroom. And they were on a sink in a cup. And then I knocked the cup over. And I'm brushing my teeth. And, well, they went into the toilet. And then when I was done, I just flushed the toilet.
1: There's a Seinfeld episode there.
2: Yeah, I'm sure. yeah, you can flush anything.
1: I just thought that it was, it was very subtle propaganda, because nowhere in, now they may in some of the other videos, but the only mention was that I saw was the one woman saying she did lose her job, but now she's working, when the war started, but now she's working at home. Mm-hmm. And everything is fine, and it showed her cooking in her apartment, and like I said, then going out. Then the other video was another woman, and it showed her going to museums, and life is just wonderful, and the photography, the editing, everything is excellent, but nobody talks.
2: Right. Yeah,
1: it's all basically looks like closed caption.
2: Right. Yeah. Yeah.
1: Here I am cooking this.
2: Yeah.
1: This only costs this.
2: Yeah.
1: In American, it's this amount of money. I'm like, wow, this is really,
2: which is interesting
1: propaganda.
2: Because they're using something that's been going on YouTube for quite a while, and it's in foreign countries. They'll go to the Swiss Alps, and let's go to this bakery, and it will say turn your captions on because they don't talk. And the captions do all the, we're going to visit a bakery today, and here's the bakery, here's what they do. They arrive at 2 a.m., and, the whole thing, and they go through that. So they're using basically our sensibilities when it comes to watching social media or watching YouTube, more specifically, and watching videos like that, and then trying to create something. I mean, it's an interesting propaganda. It's exactly what you would do if you're going to do modern propaganda. Now, we also have to include the fact that there are loyalists to the regime in Iran.
1: Oh, yeah.
2: There are citizens. Mm-hmm. And I mean, you talk about when the Ayatollah was killed by the Americans, they gathered in the streets. Now, question, first of all, is how many were pressured to be there and show their loyalty? How many feel pressured every day to show that loyalty, to demonstrate that loyalty to the regime? Or how many actually have great empathy for the regime or support for the regime for whatever reason? The United States.
1: Well, if you're working for the regime,
2: yeah,
1: that is viewed by, let's say, just for the sake of discussion, let's say it's 40% of the people somehow have ties to the regime, and their livelihood is based on that.
2: Their entire family depends on that, which means everybody in the family is loyal.
1: Right, but they know if they're exposed, they may have to deal with the consequences of the 60% after everything falls.
2: Right.
1: And if there is an uprising, so they're doing anything that they can to help the regime in order to hopefully get back to the status that they have.
2: Yeah, sure.
1: Instead of being, probably a combatant against the people who, if they rise up, because you're hearing more talk about that now, that's the goal.
2: Well,
1: to starve us so they have no other choice but, to do it. I saw, it was on Fox News, one of the generals the other day saying, you're getting close to the time, go in there with air power, wipe out everybody, because at this point, we believe, and these are independent of the government, was General Keane, I think, was saying it the other day on Fox, because this is the time to do it. If you're going to do it now.
2: Mm-hmm. Yeah.
1: And I don't know if that's the case. I don't know if the CIA agrees with that.
2: Yeah, I'm not sure. Because I don't know how deep that loyalty goes. We've been saying this from the beginning. Those roots, we don't know how many people.
1: We said that's the hardest call. When you fight a war and it's based on the fact that the ultimate victory depends on things out of your control, which is the people revolting,
2: you can't read their minds.
1: That is a challenge, and it's a gamble.
2: Yep.
1: We are Red Eye Radio.
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12: What's the doomsday clock, Josh?
13: 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It's a graphic representation of how close humanity is to self-inflicted disaster.
12: They moved the second hand on the clock forward to 89 seconds to midnight, which means it's the closest that clock has ever been to midnight since they started.
13: In 1947, when the U.S. and Russia were starting the Cold War, it was 7 minutes to midnight. We're now less than 2 minutes away from midnight. The furthest away it was from midnight was 1991, after the Soviet Union dissolved. It was all the way back from 17 minutes to midnight.
12: I think it's a valuable thing because it just raises awareness every year with people. Just another thing to kind of say, hey, like, we're not headed in the right direction as humanity goes.
13: All these things that have been developing for a while have been accelerated because of the threat multiplier of misinformation and disinformation and conspiracy theories.
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1: We are Red Eye Radio. He is Eric Harley, and I'm Gary McNamara. Coming up, we will have the Senator John Kennedy. I don't want to forget about. Well, you can't forget about when we have a Senator John Kennedy audio cut of the day.
2: Yeah, that's a
1: yes,
2: must.
1: Yes, concerning vomiting.
2: Yeah. with him, it could be any pretty much any topic. He can work words in like nobody I've seen on Capitol Hill.
1: Well, it was his comments to Jack Smith yesterday.
2: Yeah, right.
1: Which, by the way, I saw a lot of Republicans saying, where's this going to go? Anybody ever going to go to jail on this? I think it was Todd Starnes who said, I really think, and I'm paraphrasing here, but I think I'm paraphrasing correctly, Todd Starnes, early supporter of Red Eye, so you know.
2: Yeah.
1: Was on Fox for a while there, remember that? And, he just said, it's all important stuff, but is anybody ever going to go to jail? He said, he believes that, you know, the Republicans just do this so they can get prime time on Fox at night.
2: Yeah.
1: Like, oh, wow. Yeah. No, but that's a question. But, you know, the stuff, the communications that he was looking at.
2: Yeah.
1: I believe was unconstitutional against the law.
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19: 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With your 5 o'clock report, I'm Lee Mowen, breaking now. 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It's also the first day for the Cincy Alert platform. It's powered by the Smart 911 app and promises to deliver updates about emergencies, weather conditions, municipal information, and road closures. 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Meantime, we've also learned about the planned enforcement across Cincinnati.
20: Feel very good about where we are as a city and as a region. You know, this is an event that is in two states, three different municipalities, two different counties. It's a big event, and it has a big public safety response.
19: The audio of Cincinnati Assistant Fire Chief Matt Flagler from WCPO. We learned around 100 officers will be stationed across Cincinnati, along with ambulance and fire responders. The city is expecting around 2 million people visiting during this year's festival.
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21: In the tri-state weather, heading for daybreak Saturday, it's gradual clearing for the tri-state, a 7 a.m. temperature of 52. Our Saturday, then, is mostly sunny, a high of 70. At night, fair skies, a low down to 51. On Sunday, more sunshine, a high of 73. From your severe weather station, I'm 9 First Warning Chief Meteorologist Steve Raleigh. 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
19: On Friday afternoon, President Donald Trump approved a presidential major disaster declaration for 7 counties in Ohio from August's severe weather. That includes Claremont and Hamilton counties in the tri-state, but also Franklin, Licking, Morgan, Muskingum, and Perrin counties, and they'll get FEMA's Individual Assistance Grant Program. Residents in these counties who suffered losses from the storms can apply for assistance by visiting the FEMA app, disasterassistance.gov, or call 800-621-3362. The 16 other counties in the original declaration are still under review. A car crashes into a building near UC Friday night. Responders called to the corner of West McMillan and Hollister just before 9. A large hole was left in the McMillan side of the building with a pile of bricks lying on the sidewalk. Two people inside the car were taken to the hospital. No one inside the home was hurt. However, they have been displaced. 91 people will be out of the job by the end of the year in Middletown. Packaging Corporation of America will shut down their Baltimore Avenue plant for good December 1st. A few might be asked to remain at the plant to finish their shutdown. PC of A claims the Middletown closure is necessary to consolidate into larger and more efficient operations.
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19: Reds outright Ivan Johnson down the AAA Louisville. Outfielder Will Benson is now a free agent. Infielder Michael Toglia was claimed off waivers by the Mariners. Bengals announced safety Kyle Duggar and wide receiver Colby Young are out for Sunday's game. Four are questionable to play Sunday. That's safety Brian Cook, linebacker Swayze Bowman, defensive tackle P.J. Hill, and offensive guard Dalton Reisner. Bengals host the Jacksonville Jaguars Sunday afternoon with a 1 o'clock kickoff. Cyclones sign forward Connor Sweeney. There's now 2 weeks until the season starts. The Cyclones will visit the Indy Fuel October 17th. High school football, a game you heard on 1360 and 1530. St. X falls at Trinity, 41-0. Bowler, the GCL South champs, knocking off Elder, 35-28. Little Miami, 20. Kings, 19. East Central, 70. Connersville, 27. Highlands, 38. Covington Catholic, 20. Talawanda, 35. Northwest, 26. Your next update's at 5:30 with breaking news anytime. I'm Lee Mowen, News Radio 700 WLW.
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5: Good morning. Welcome to the Big Outdoors, News Radio 700 WLW Cincinnati. Chip Hart, and my special producer today is Leon Tomlinson. And man, it's great to have you in here. You know, it's awesome. And then you can hang around and take care of the Looney Tunes with Gary Jeff and his buddies coming up after the news at the bottom of the hour, and the rants and raves of Michael K. Allen taking you till noon, and then probably some brouhaha and football games. And of course, we are the land of the best Bengals coverage, and hopefully their play will be better than our coverage, Liam. That's what I'm looking forward to, buddy. I'm optimistic. Now, I was optimistic about the Reds at the beginning, okay, but they blew me up. But we were still the home of the Cincinnati Reds and still will be. Jim Samuels is with me this morning. He wears many hats in Columbus and Ohio. Jim, welcome to the Big Outdoors. You've been a member of the Ohio Wildlife Council. You are now the legislative director for Buckeye Firearms. And I know there's a dozen more hats out there, but it's great to have you back.
22: Chip, it's wonderful to be with you and your listeners.
5: Well, they're looking forward to it. You know, they're getting ready to get in a deer blind or a deer stand here in maybe 45 minutes. So, you know, we'll send them on their way with safe thoughts in mind. And don't forget that harness.
22: Absolutely. Hey, have you been out yet? Have you had a chance to see what's out there?
5: I have. And I had a lot of squirrels. Had a couple of does, but you know, we had to get out of that heat wave. You know, we had this nice rain yesterday, and I took, you know, knocked the dust down and probably, hopefully, you know, kind of, I think this is where it starts happening. That's how I feel.
22: Absolutely. And beautiful morning on that opening day. And I sat out. I wasn't actually hunting. I was on the deck with a warm cup of coffee, enjoying the morning. And sure enough, there's one of the ones that I'd like to get walking by. And I thought, you know what? I'm going to see that guy again around February 5th.
5: There you go.
22: So.
5: Well, and it wouldn't be fair to take him off your back porch with a cup of coffee. That's how I look at it. So, you know, you.
22: Absolutely.
5: No, you know, it's just, I know we have our thoughts, but anyway, you know, you sent me a fact sheet courtesy of the White House, and it was President Donald Trump. The fact sheet is about him reinvigorating America's hunting heritage. And I did not know that this even existed until you put that in my hands. And I haven't gone through the whole thing, but it's absolutely fascinating between his first term and now into his second term, what has been happening. And I follow the U.S. Department of the Interior and the Endangered Species Act and opening, you know, federal lands to some hunting.

0: capabilities in Hunt. So it's a wide ranging and really great document. So thanks for bringing that up.
1: Well, yeah, and Doug Borgum, who is the who is the Secretary of the Interior, you know, was governor of North Dakota, so he knows full well about you know, what the outdoors is, being from North Dakota. And of course, I think that was a benefit. But you know what, when President Trump decided to direct other cabinet departments, like the Secretary of Agriculture, for instance, okay, or the Secretary of Labor or the Secretary of War, to do things that have impacts on you know, access to federal lands or improvements thereof, it's you know, I've never seen anything like that, having been directed out of the White House towards you know, the lands that the, you know, those federal lands that we have and are so proud of.
0: Exactly. I mean, one small goofy thing, you know, somebody will say, hey, there's a, you know, 1,000 of acres over here that's open to hunting or something like that, but it's surrounded and landlocked. It's checkerboarded by, you know, property you're not allowed to cross. You know, so this directs those agencies to do things like find a way to open up those lands. So it's a great document, you know, permitting the use of traditional lead ammunition and tackle, you know, things like that, quite frankly, the regulatory structure sometimes just gets a little crazy out there.
1: Well, and all this is going to take some time, but nonetheless, we have a couple of years left in that administration where a lot of this can really happen. Jim Samuels, we got to take a short break, so you sit tight. Everybody else go grab a cup of coffee. The Big Outdoors News Radio 700 WLW Cincinnati. Back in a moment.
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1: I'm back, because Liam told me to. He tells me by virtue of the music, and I wasn't even ready, but what the hell? I've been doing this long enough. We can get through it. We'll get through it. Born ready. Thank you very much, sir. Jim Samuels is my guest. He is a member of the Ohio Wildlife Council. He is the new legislative director for Buckeye Firearms. And I know there's a lot of other hats that I'm not familiar with, but Jim, welcome back. And we were just talking about the fact sheet out of the White House, and everybody, you can go do an internet search for that and just look for, what was it? Expanding access and promoting America's hunting heritage. And it's a fact sheet from the White House. So go get a copy and read it for yourself. It's quite fascinating. So Buckeye Firearms, what do we have looming that is, you know, with as far as Ohio goes, that you know, is outside of the realm of federal regulation, if there is such a happening?
0: I think things are good for Ohioans right now. The 4 million Ohioans who are gun owners, I think things are pretty good in Ohio. You know, there's always things we want to get done, laws, regulations we want to change. But, you know, a new document was out for folks who travel with a concealed carry permit, and it covers the laws in all 50 states. And, you know, believe it or not, Ohio was listed right there. There's a scale at the top of the page, you know, 1 to 100. And Ohio is actually above 100, meaning, you know, we're one of the top, if not top states, when it comes to protecting your Second Amendment rights. But I'll tell you, you know, there's always more that we got to do. And big issue right now is suppressors. Obviously, we know there was the big court case down in Texas. Mm-hmm.

0: that came down over the summer. And I can tell you, I was in the office of the Ohio Speaker of the House probably 36 hours after that court case came down, and we were in there talking about the suppressor issue. The Ohio Senate, under the leadership of Senate President Rob McCauley, they passed a bill to deregulate the suppressors. It passed 32-1, so a lot of our Democrat friends voted for it.
1: Unbelievable,
0: which is tremendous.
1: Well, that's a good partnership to have especially in that area.
0: Yeah, people realize it's more of a safety. It's more of like a hearing protection issue than it is anything to do with making a weapon more deadly or something like that. And we all know, using the word silencer is not true. I mean, I was in testimony and they were using the word silencer, and I said, hey, I can tell you, last year I took a deer with a suppressed rifle. My son was about a half mile away, and crisply heard when I took that shot. So it wasn't the supersonic sound that that gives you a headache and hurts your hearing, but to the point, the Ohio House, we've got confirmation that the moment they get back in session, that bill is going to be a top priority and get passed. And we want to make sure that not only can our shooters and hunters get a suppressor more easily if they want it, but also want to make sure that our retailers in Ohio, a lot of great businesses out there, we want to make sure that they're able to sell these things, during the holiday season, Black Friday and the Christmas season, making sure that they're able to sell these products as opposed to, for your listeners going over to the river to Kentucky or Indiana. So, looking forward to get, it's Senate Bill 214.
1: Okay.
0: Looking forward to get that done soon as the legislators are back in Ohio.
1: Well, I think it's fair to note that, at least in my particular case, every time I've seen a suppressor, it's been on a hunting rifle. Okay. I don't see them on pistols or anything like that, like the movies. Okay. But they're on rifle.
0: You don't see assassins around every corner? Spies and assassins all over Cincinnati carrying these? Okay.
1: No,
0: all right. Like the movies.
1: Only on Netflix. Okay. Only on Netflix. Yeah. So, hey, hold that thought, Jim Samuels. We're going to hit a short break. Chip Hart, Jim Samuels, The Big Outdoors, News Radio 700 WLW Cincinnati, home of the best Bengals coverage.
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1: 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The Big Outdoors. Chip Hart, my guest Jim Samuels, Buckeye Firearms, Ohio Wildlife Council. The man really puts in a significant effort to improve your experience with shooting and the outdoors and your experience overall. So thank you, Jim, for that. Please don't run for office, because we'll lose you. Okay, we need you in the trenches, my friend.
0: Well, Chip, thank you. I'm lucky to be able to have these opportunities, and quite frankly, I look at it as a way to be a voice for everybody else who's out there. That's why I get out and talk to you and get to a lot of events around the state, listen to hunters and shooters and just find a way to be their voice here in Columbus.
1: Well, and you know, we talk about the DeWine administration going out after the first of the year. I think the administration has done a wonderful job in the areas that a lot of us enjoy, and that's the outdoors, and that doesn't happen with every administration. Sometimes, you know, for instance, they put a politician in as the director of the Department of Natural Resources with no experience in the outdoors whatsoever. And I hope we don't have that happen again.
0: Well, Chip, a lot of things are happening right now in that space. You know, we just talked about the president and opening up federal lands, but, you know, not all of us get a chance to go out and hunt in, you know, Wyoming or Utah or something like that. But, just recently, the end of September, the controlling board released $25 million. So that's from the legislature at the request of the DeWine administration. Mm-hmm. And it's going to be purchasing some huge tracts of hunting land in southern Ohio. So something that we all can access. And that's just it's a great thing. I mean, that was in the Capitol bill a couple mm-hmm. of months ago, and now this releases the funds. If you're older like me or you, no offense, but you know, some of us call these the Midwest Vaco lands or the Mead lands. But these were thousands of acres that, quite frankly, could have been snapped up and, you know, broken up into 5 or 10 acre parcels. And now, thankfully, we're going to be able to have these lands in perpetuity, and it's going to be open to hunting. That was an important thing, hunting and fishing and trapping, to be able to get out on these lands. So, yeah, $25 million from the state, our money that comes from our permits and fees and things like that. And to be able to get out there and get, you know, about 10,000 new acres of hunting land. Well, so really, really great to hear that.
1: Now, is that out of a 2-year budget period, or is that from committed for a single year? What does that mean?
0: Yeah, so this was from the Capitol bill.
1: Yeah.
0: So this is one-shot deal. I mean, this is a major purchase, $25 million. $23,790,000 and, you know, change to purchase about 10,000 acres in southern Ohio. So, and a lot of it is contiguous, these are big tracts.
1: Yes.
0: And they're also, a lot of them are connected to other wildlife areas. So, you know, it's taking areas that you might be going to now and expanding it. And it's important. The number one reason we hear that people stop hunting, especially like deer hunting, is they don't have a place to go anymore. So I think it's important that the state do things like this and acquire new land and open it up for all of us.
1: Well, real quickly, Anything new on outfitter licensing? I know that's kind of off the subject, but, you know, we have outfitters that, you know, they pick up some substantial leases of land, you know, which then preclude or, you know, excludes other individuals from being able to do anything with that.
0: Yeah, that's true. And, you know, I know you and I have worked on this issue for a number of years.
1: Forever.
0: Forever. You know, there is the optional program, the voluntary program that's out there now. Mm-hmm. So good to see that first steps were taken.
1: Yeah.
0: You know, as we look into the future, you know, we got a new governor coming, new legislature. Maybe we'll see some more things in that area. You know, maybe we'll see some more restrictions as it relates to, you know, to folks from out of state. Not that I want to shut anybody down, you know, but you know, I go out to North Dakota and hunt ducks.
1: Yeah.
0: And, hey, you know, that's the Duck Factory of America. And, you know, my permit is for 2 weeks. And so, you know, maybe if people are coming to hunt the trophy whitetails here in Ohio, you know, maybe we look at doing some limits like that.
1: Yeah. And hey, they're welcome here. You know, look at I'm in 32 states. So what, you know, and I go out of state to hunt and fish. So I pay the non-resident fees and licenses. So that's just, that's the norm. That's what we do. Well, we're out of time, Jim, but you know, if people want more info on Buckeye Firearms, they can just do their internet search or the Ohio Wildlife Council. Pretty easy to do also. And we'll stay in touch as time goes on.
0: Thanks, Chip. Great to be with you.
1: All right.
0: Good luck to everybody out in the field this morning.
1: Absolutely. Hit the break. The Big Outdoors, News Radio 700 WLW Cincinnati. Back in a moment.
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1: Hey, we're back. The Big Outdoors, News Radio 700 WLW Cincinnati. It's always great to have Jim Samuels with us. He's got a neat perspective, and he's in the trenches, and we got to have that out there. We need more people like him. And by the way, people, will you please get out there and vote? Don't sit home. Even if you've got local issues on the ballot, okay, just get out there and vote. Don't be so damn lazy. Plus, you've got early voting. How hard is it? Just don't sit home. That's a vote for the opposition. And you know where I sit on all that. A little bit of news out of the South with alligators. Louisiana is now expanding their alligator hunt as their population in that state alone, they figures, is about 3 million alligators. And to me, that's just unbelievable. And we had we actually have had a couple of people killed, or should I say eaten, by alligators. We had a 12-year-old in New Orleans. Died from blunt force trauma. And so Louisiana realizes that they have a big problem on their hands with 3 million alligators. And that, folks, is a lot. They will. And what the hell? Let's make some shoes. Let's make some boots. Let's make some belts. And I understand alligator tastes pretty good. On a different note, in terms of alligators, there's a an alligator guide in Mississippi that had a client take an alligator that could rank in the Safari Club International's top five at all time. And we're talking a huge gator, about 12 feet long, and that's big. With that, people, go Google it, you know. Get on an alligator hunt, you know. You can fish for them, you can shoot them. And the guides take care of you inside and out. I'm out of here. Gary Jeff is next. The Big Outdoors, News Radio 700 WLW Cincinnati. Be safe in the woods, safe on the water, and safe in that deer stand.
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12: Could a potential state takeover come to Cincinnati Public Schools? With your 5:30 report, I'm Lee Mowen, breaking now. Officials warn it's possible if November's levy fails. CPS faces a possible $44 million deficit, with a levy costing homeowners $245 per $100,000 of property value. It stems from a notice from the state warning Cincinnati Public Schools are now in fiscal caution status and could be in the red as soon as 4 years, leading to the state takeover. School leaders say the levy is needed to avoid massive cuts, but some feel it's too steep and it's like throwing money at a broken system. Cincinnati Public Schools will hold two town halls this month on the 13th and 20th to talk about why this levy is crucial for students' futures. Now the latest traffic and weather together. Still reporting the construction zone on 275 West and East at 5 Mile is still active. Take your time around exit 69. We also had an accident reported on northbound 275 over the Milford Parkway in State Route 450, but that has cleared up. You're good to go around the tri-state.
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13: Waking up this morning, temperatures are right around that 50-degree mark as clouds will slowly start to clear. Expect temperatures to top out just shy of 70 degrees today, so below average, with sunny skies and clear skies tonight as well. Tomorrow looks beautiful, topping out in the low 70s. From Severe Weather Station, I'm 9 First Warning Meteorologist Cameron Harden on News Radio 700. WLW.
12: The only thing I'm seeing on the radar is a bunch of names where all the towns and villages and cities are. We're at 53 degrees. We've learned more details about a car crashing into a building near UC last night. It took place around 8:30 along West McMillan near Hollister. Crews found a car smashed through a wall of the Melbourne flat apartments. Two people inside said car suffered minor injuries. That's despite a 4x4 post going straight through the windshield. Two residents inside were displaced but otherwise unharmed. Crews say about $100,000 of damages were caused. Work has been done to shore up the building. The family of Renee Good, the American citizen fatally shot by an ICE officer in Minneapolis earlier this year, has filed multiple lawsuits and called for accountability.
14: Good was shot and killed in her car by ICE officer Jonathan Ross as she protested ICE operations in the city. The government initially calling her a domestic terrorist, arguing Good tried to run over the officer before he shot her. The family denying that, one lawsuit now claiming wrongful death, the other specifically naming top administration officials alongside that ICE agent.
12: ABC's Matt Rivers. One of the two groups protesting a Greater Cincinnati grocer's walk back on cage-free eggs says their table at Blink was taken away from them with no answers why. Maryland-based Humane League is one of two groups protesting Kroger. They had protesters out Monday in front of Paycor Stadium in chicken suits. Senior field organizer Olive Wilkes said they were approved to have a booth, but then had their invitation rescinded. Blink organizers in a statement shared the Humane League's participation didn't align with the goals of the event. Kroger is about one of 70 corporate sponsors who helped fund the festival. And are you looking for weekend plans? Claremont County's Red Oak Animal Rescue will hold a festival Sunday afternoon from 1 to 4. They take care of abused and neglected animals. Visitors can feed some of these animals, watch the ribbon cutting of the new cow barn, and enjoy a food court and browse vendors from UC students for arts and crafts. The farm is located on Franklin Laurel Road in Monroe Township. And speaking of weekend plans, for you Bengals fans coming out to Paycor Stadium to watch Cincinnati host the Jacksonville Jaguars, you got yourself a perfect day. It will be partly cloudy and 70 degrees at kickoff. 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
15: Happy birthday this morning to Ernest Evans, one Chevy.

0: He got his name, Chubby Checker, oddly enough, not his given name, from Dick Clark. He was recording for Dick Clark in December 1958. He put out a version of Mary Had a Little Lamb where he did impressions all in the same space of Fats Domino, the Coasters, Elvis Presley, Cozy Cole, and the Chipmunks. Dick Clark sent the song out on his Christmas greeting, and it received such response that a label named Cameo Parkway, who Clark was also associated with, signed him to a recording contract. The Class was actually the single, became his first release. It made the top 40. But it wasn't until the age of 18 in July of 1960 that Chubby hit number one after performing his version of The Twist, a Hank Ballard Midnighters song, at Wildwood, New Jersey, the Rainbow Club. With Clark's help, the song went to number one, not once, but twice. Once in 1960, once in 1961. And it was on. The Twist, baby. Chubby Checker. Still kicking. Still married to the same woman he's been married to for 62 years. They have four kids. Very unusual American story. An all-American story, certainly. Well, before we look ahead, look back at significant events and people tied to this particular date in history, October 3rd, including but not limited to these. During World War II, U.S. Army troops cracked the Siegfried Line just north of Aachen, Germany. It was 1944. This date in 1951, the New York Giants captured the National League pennant with Bobby Thompson's shot heard round the world, a three-run homer off Ralph Branca of the Brooklyn Dodgers, still memorialized in baseball lore. Speaking of baseball, this date in 1974, Frank Robinson, former Cincinnati Red, became the first black manager in the American League for the Indians. Yeah, they were the Indians then. October 3rd, 1990, reunited, and it felt so good. West Germany, East Germany ended 45 years of separation by the Berlin Wall, declaring the creation of a reunified Germany. 1993, 18 U.S. service members, hundreds of Somalis killed in the Battle of Mogadishu, the deadliest battle for U.S. troops since the Vietnam War up to that point. It inspired the movie Black Hawk Down. It's a famous historical moment tied to this date. Here's a couple more. It was on this date in 1995 that the jury in the O.J. Simpson murder trial found the juice not guilty of the slayings the year before of his former wife, Nicole Brown Simpson, and her friend, Ronald Goldman. If it doesn't fit, you must acquit, and pulling the race card and all the rest of that garbage. Well, justice is sometimes served cold because it was exactly 13 years later, 13 years later in 2008, that O.J. Simpson was found guilty of robbing two sports memorabilia dealers at gunpoint in a Las Vegas hotel room. Later sentenced to 9 to 33 years in prison, granted parole in 2017, after 9, O.J. not around to bask in his infamy since he passed back in 2024. And let's see. Oh, yeah, I remember this very well. 2011, an Italian appeals court freed Amanda Knox of Seattle after 4 years in the slammer, tossing murder convictions against Knox and her ex-boyfriend in the stabbing of their British roommate, a woman named Meredith Kircher. In 2013, a smuggler's ship packed with African immigrants, or migrants, sank off the coast of southern Italy, killing more than 365. All right. That's enough of that stuff. If it's your birthday, I trust and hope and pray it is the best day ever, and you get to spend it with people you love, doing the things you love to do, and that is truly my wish for you. And a belated birthday note to my friend Bob Strichty, who yesterday completed what he called 72 laps. Happy birthday this weekend, Bobby. Anyway, I'm Gary Jeff Walker. Liam Tomlinson is here, and we're ready to start the show for real. Next.
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0: Your forecast as follows this morning: a sunny, pleasant day ahead, 68 for our high this afternoon. It's almost kind of light jacket weather out there this morning so far. Again, another low in the 50s tomorrow as you begin on Sunday, 50. Mostly sunny and comfortable all day long tomorrow, 1 o'clock kickoff at Paycor Stadium, partly cloudy, 70 degrees, mostly clear, and in the 40s Sunday night. And another nice day Monday as we start the work week. Patchy frost is possible on Monday night. And the temps don't start to rise back up until Wednesday of next week. Right now, it is 52 at 700 WLW. And then there's this.
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0: Liam Tomlinson, first I want to tell you that yesterday morning when I was filling in for Tom, I wasn't the most pleasant of persons, and I want to do personally apologize to you on the air for making it seem like I was lost without a paddle starting the show, because you helped guide me through that perfectly, and I wanted to be the first to admit that I was kind of a b-hole yesterday.
9: You're lucky we don't have HR, Gary Jeff. I'm just going to say that right now. The people are HR, so I appreciate the apology and holding yourself accountable. I had to go cry in a corner because I was so upset.
0: I know. So emotional. I could hear it in your voice. It's like, well, I don't want to be here either. Well, I actually did want to be here. I just wanted to make sure, doing something that I'm not used to doing, that we could, you know, live up to the great legacy that Tom Brenneman has built in his short time here. I didn't want to fall on my face on somebody else's show. You can understand my angst, certainly.
9: Yeah, but you have Chuck Ingram. He can carry the show for you. That's a traffic star.
0: And I tell you what, Ingram did. He carried the show. Just the infectious laughter alone at my stupid comments made it worthwhile to hear traffic on the radio.
9: Great Kings Island talk.
0: So, yeah, it was. So, what's going on, man? Got any high school sports?
9: We got a little bit of everything. High school sports. It was Holmes getting blanked by Shelby County 50-0. Cooper topped Dixie 25-23. Beachwood dominated Walton Verona 63-7. Dayton undefeated beat Iroquois 43-12. Lloyd fell to Bourbon County 41-34.
0: Oh, poor Lloyd. I feel so bad for Lloyd. Lloyd loses a lot.
9: The Juggernauts, but he's a juggernaut, so They'll figure it out. They were semi-state last year. They're in the right hands. St. Henry, 45. Owen County, 14. Norwood blanked Stivers, 42-0. Highlands dominated Covcath 38-20. Reading edged out a win over Taylor 17-14. Moeller 35, Elder 28.
0: Okay.
9: Lawrenceburg boat raced Rushville 78-14. Franklin County defeated South Dearborn 57-7. East Central 70. Connersville 27. A lot of points in Indiana yesterday.
0: No doubt.
9: Hughes 38, Taft 6. St. Bernard Elmwood Place defeated Gamble Montessori School 30-7. Cincinnati College Preparatory Academy topped Dayton Christian High School 26-21. Western Hills fell to Aiken 38-6. Ludlow 51. Trimble County 26.
0: You forgot a couple more scores. There was 38-7, and there was a like 5-2 game. I don't remember who
9: there's
0: they,
9: a lot
0: who
9: of games,
0: played.
9: Gary Jeff. We can go through them all. Purcell 48, New Miami 0.
0: Yeah.
9: Campbell County topped Newport Central Catholic 31-7.
0: Well, sure.
9: Summit Country Day fell to North College Hill 43-3. Archbishop Hoban blanked Woodward 46-0. Oak Hills 42, Hamilton 14. Indian Hill 58, Finneytown 0. Clark Montessori 19, Schroeder 6. Harrison, the Fighting Daves, top Mount Healthy 49-13.
0: All right, Liam, that's enough for right now. We have no commercials today, so we'll have plenty of time to do high school sports. I remember last year you were doing play-by-play on the radio at a small station for Danville, Kentucky, near where you went to school, Center College, right?
9: Harvard of the South, yes.
0: Okay, so Danville was brutally bad.
9: And they're 7-0 this year, Gary Jeff.
0: They bounced back, and the difference, the one common denominator that's not a part of Danville High School sports is that you're not doing the play-by-play. Did you ever think that you might be a jinx?
9: I think it's just a punishment, and I think I deserve it. I don't know what I deserve it for. Sometimes when my car broke down on the side of the interstate, I was like, did I deserve this? Maybe I did deserve it. Maybe I deserve the pain and suffering because it makes the success even more enjoyable. You got to take the pain sometimes.
0: You are being refined by fire like gold, as the scriptures say. Anything else going on?
9: So much. We got playoff baseball starting today. The divisional round. First up, we got the Braves and Dodgers at 4. Excuse me, second up. And then we got the White Sox Guardians at 1. Division play right there. Yankees Rays, another division matchup in the division series at 6:30. And then the nightcap, the Brewers and the Padres. Right here on 700 WLW, little late night college football, 11 p.m. kick, 10 p.m. pregame coverage. The UC Bearcats are on the road in Arizona. The Kentucky Wildcats, the 24th-ranked Kentucky Wildcats, are in South Carolina to face the Gamecocks at 4:15. Catch all that action on ESPN 1530.
0: All right.
9: Ohio State, Iowa, 3:30. The 5th-ranked Buckeyes and the 14th-ranked Hawkeyes.
0: I got to tell you this, and if you listen to this program a lot, you know that I am Iowa-born, and my dad is an Iowa alum. And my dad, God bless his heart, still kicking at almost 90. I know he will be sitting with my mom watching the Iowa-Ohio State game today, as I will be wherever I happen to be. I'm going to find a television, and I will watch the Hawkeyes take down the Buckeyes. It's the only time of the year that I root against Ohio State, but I'm doing it today. So, go Iowa. Black and gold, baby. What do you think about that?
9: More of a Cyclones guy myself.
0: Oh, don't even get me started with Ames. What a second-rate city, Ames, Iowa. And Bengals and Jags at Paycor tomorrow, 1 o'clock kickoff.
9: Yep, pregame coverage starts here with Mo, Tony, if they make it, and Ken Brew live at the Holy Grail at 9 a.m.
0: Fantastic. Thank you, Liam Tomlinson. Well done, as always. 5:52 on a Saturday morning, the Saturday morning edition, 700 WLW.
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0: When you hang out in bars, because you're working in bars, you meet a lot of different people. And I had a chance to meet this caller who's on the line and his brother Max a few years back. And first at Huddles, and then, you know, their home stomping grounds is on the west side, Delhi, Price Hill, and the like. And I see him occasionally at Crow's Nest, where I'm appearing every Wednesday, serving food and slinging drinks for hillbillies and others, Price hillbillies. His name is Alex, and I'm just curious as to why he is either still up or up this early. Good morning, Alex. Alex? That's great. He makes a point to call before 6 o'clock and then isn't there. I love that. All right, well, you put him on hold, and we'll figure out what's going on with the phones. This is going to be an interesting morning, I can tell. When they didn't have my McMuffin at McDonald's on the way in. Anyway, like I said, that is something that I absolutely love about being out in the public and doing a service job. This is kind of a service job, but I liken my bartending serving skills to a performance on the radio or any kind of performance, but you're doing it in front of a live audience. So it's more like theater when you're there and you're putting on a show. I mean, it may not be spinning records. It may be not talking politics, because that's the last thing you do if you're a bartender is talk politics. I learned that a while back. But you meet all kinds of interesting people. Let's see if Alex is there. Alex, are you there? He's not there. Liam, are you sure you talked to him? Okay. I hope that this isn't one of those mornings. But if it is, you know, what the heck? We've got thousands of you listening for absolutely no reason. And that's becoming more and more apparent by the moment. We'll take a break and see if everything's worked out. And who knows? 5:56. It's all an experiment. Life is just one big experiment. And you're listening to My Chemistry Set blow up here on 700 WLW.
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5: Waking up this morning, temperatures are right around that 50-degree mark as clouds will slowly start to clear. Expect temperatures to top out just shy of 70 degrees today, so below average, with sunny skies and clear skies tonight as well. Tomorrow looks beautiful, topping out in the low 70s. From Severe Weather Station, I'm 9 First Warning meteorologist Cameron Harden on News Radio 700 WLW.
6: 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That's the fighting spirit. The same fighting spirit Tom Brenneman brings to your morning. The latest news, traffic, weather, and more Monday morning at 5 a.m. on 700 WLW.
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20: One THC-infused drink producer shuts it down. Two remain in Cincinnati. With your 6 o'clock report, I'm Lee Mowen. Breaking now. THC-infused drinks have found a massive wave of fans across the country, but the tri-state is down to 50 West Brewing and Rheingast producing the local goods. Urban Artifact, who was the first allowed to continue manufacturing the drinks with the first injunction, stopped after the legal battles. CEO and founder Bobby Slattery of 50 West says the THC drinks make up about half of their production, but they also acknowledged the difficult legal battle from Senate Bill 56's aftershock. While Slattery said no increase in problems have arose from the products, he adds that Governor Mike DeWine in Ohio are coming after them. Now your latest traffic and weather together. Still seeing the construction zone on 275 West and East at 5 Mile. You should be able to get through just fine, though. Other than that, nothing to talk about. Traffic's moving fine.
6: Now, the latest forecast from the Jake Sweeney Chevrolet Weather Center. 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Together, let's drive.
5: We're still mainly cloudy as you wake up this morning as temperatures are in the low 50s, but we expect a lot of sunshine to come into play today as temperatures top out just shy of 70. Partly cloudy tonight, low of 50, back to around 70 tomorrow. From Severe Weather Station, I'm 9 First Warning meteorologist Cameron Harden on News Radio 700 WLW.
20: Nothing's on the radar. We're at 52 degrees, and your 6 o'clock report is a service of James Free Jewelers. President Donald Trump is en route to the Miami Valley for a rally, drumming up support for U.S. Senator John Husted and Vivek Ramaswamy. The Republican rally takes place at the Vandalia Butler High School Student Activity Center, a few minutes from the Dayton International Airport. Doors open at 3:30, and the event starts around 5:30 this evening. UC political science professor David Niven shared that Vandalia is about ease to draw a large crowd instead of hitting a particular media market.
3: Governor, can you clarify what made you lose faith in the Tompkins County District Attorney's Office?
21: I'm deeply disturbed at Cornell University's police and how they handled this. They're the first ones to be able to interview and have their questions answered, and yet this young woman tell her story. Them sending a partial record over is, in my judgment, a failure.
20: That's ABC's Erin Katursky speaking to New York Governor Kathy Hochul Friday, one day after she issued an executive order installing Attorney General Letitia James in the trial. A young woman says she was raped by multiple men inside a frat house at Cornell University. The DA decided not to file charges after receiving a partial record of evidence from CU's police.
22: 700 WLW. Sports.
20: Reds have outrighted Ivan Johnson down to AAA Louisville. Outfielder Will Benson is now a free agent, and infielder Michael Toglia was claimed off waivers by the Seattle Mariners. Bengals announcing safety Kyle Duggar and wide receiver Colby Young are out for tomorrow's game against the Jaguars. Four are questionable: safety Brian Cook, linebacker Swayze Bozeman, defensive tackle B.J. Hill, and offensive guard Dalton Reisner. The Bengals host the Jaguars tomorrow afternoon with a 1 o'clock kickoff. 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Cincinnati will visit the Indy Fuel October 17th. High school football scores, a game you heard on 1360 and 1530. St. Xavier fell at Trinity 41-0. Moeller takes the GCL South champs crown 35-28 against Elder at Welcome Stadium in Dayton. Meantime, Little Miami holds on to a 20-19 win at Kings. Lawrenceburg 78, Rushville 14, Wyoming over Madera 41-7, just outside the iHeart Cincy Studios. Kettering Alter 50, Carroll 7. The Knights head coach Ed Domsitz gets his 400th career win. Highlands 38, Covington Catholic 20, and North College Hill 43, Summit Country Day 3. That's the first points against the 6-0 Trojans. Your next update is at 6:30 with breaking news anytime. I'm Lee Mowen, News Radio 700 WLW.
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0: Into the first official hour of this Saturday morning edition for Saturday, October 3rd, 2026. I'm Gary Jeff Walker. I bet you're really glad you're not. 6:06 on a Saturday morning. Maybe you got that first cup of coffee. Maybe you're on that last shot of booze. It's a weird time of the morning that way. For a lot of people. For me, it means unsweetened iced tea, maybe a cup of coffee if I get the strength to go into the next room and make a pot, and a little bit of Mickey D's. But the hash brown was cold when I got it. Wah! First world problems. We have tons of first world problems in this country. But this is a first world problem that's really a problem for some people. I don't know why, but let the misery begin. Good morning, Dave.
24: Hey, good morning there, Scary Jeff. How are we doing today?
0: Well, I'm glad the phones are working.
24: Yes, that's a big plus there.
0: You know, the great thing about this particular segment where you tell bad dad jokes and I admonish you and then play a disclaimer after you get done, it's also a place for me, a forum for me, to tell jokes that I don't want to waste on gifts from Wally. Can I tell you a joke real quick right now?
24: Certainly. Please, have at it.
0: Have you heard about the carrot family?
24: No.
0: Mommy, Daddy, Mommy and Daddy Carrot and Baby Carrot are walking downtown. Somehow Baby Carrot gets loose from Mommy Carrot's hand and goes out into the street and gets hit by a car. Horror! Mommy and Daddy Carrot are just horrified that their little baby carrot has been lost, but the ambulance comes, they take it to the emergency room, 3 hours of emergency surgery later, and the doctor comes into the waiting room to the waiting carrot parents. And he says, I have good news and bad news. And Daddy Carrot says, we need some good news, Doc. Give us some good news, please. He said, Baby Carrot is going to survive. The surgery was successful. Big sigh of relief. The Mommy Carrot says, Doc, what's the bad news? And the doctor said, he'll be a vegetable for life.
24: Oh, man.
0: Do I need a disclaimer?
24: Yes, you should have a disclaimer after that one. Gary Jeff, we know this guy, and he was dating two girls at one time.
0: Yeah.
24: But it didn't work out. It just didn't work out. He got to the point where he couldn't have his cake and eat it, too.
0: Okay.
24: Gary Jeff, have you ever, do you know what type of blood pessimists have?
0: What kind of blood? Who? What kind of people?

0: Yeah. Boy, that...
1: When McCartney did that live on his tour, I don't know if he's still doing that anymore. But man, when that first note, just that boom, goes right through you. 6:15, Gary Jeff Walker on the Saturday morning edition, the first Saturday in October. And we're checking the reception at the St. Marconi, I think this is right, the St. Marconi Church of the Immaculate Reception. The new digs of old Radio Rick. Good morning, Ricky.
2: Good morning. You nailed it, buddy. That's it.
1: So, how are things going? Are you getting the sanctuary in place?
2: Oh, my gosh. The shop is in disarray. My life is in disarray. Well, mostly, you once mentioned to Marie and I,

0: I about having these phantom, well, not phantom, but like mystery pains that would show up every day after a certain age.
1: Yep.
0: And oh my gosh, it's like I didn't even know I had a muscle there, and now it's, you know, now it's going to drive
1: me
0: nuts.
1: Well, you know, I always go to the worst possible thing that it could be without seeing a doctor or without any kind of consultation at all. And my wife goes, it's not cancer. Would you just stop? I'm just praying one day that it's not cancer. And but anyway, yeah, the phantom pains show up in different places. They're seemingly unconnected, but there's got to be some kind of common denominator. And the common denominator I've discovered is me. That's the only common denominator.
0: There you go. That's it.
1: So how are we coming in this morning?
0: Oh, my God. Well, 5x5, and admittedly, since the place is in such disarray, it's on one of my personal favorites that I own, which is a 1941 Philco 11-tube AM shortwave 4-band console, model 41295 for you kids playing at home. Essentially, it's the big brother of your Philco. Then the paint peeler is, if I'm saying this right, flowing gold through the basement this morning.
1: I believe my wife calls the sound that comes out of our 1941 Philco liquid gold, but close
0: liquid
1: enough.
0: Liquid gold.
1: Close
0: but
1: enough.
0: Hey, this behemoth has a 12-inch speaker driven by a two-tube push-pull output, two IF stages for greater sensitivity, a tone control that actually works wonderfully, which is not always common, a slanted dial for easy reading, thumb wheel controls, which were advertised as luxurious instead of those darn knobs you have to twist, which is like my wife joking that, oh, she broke her wrist putting the key into my ignition and having to turn it rather than pushing the button on her TV. But the one thing this radio does not have is a magic eye tube, because Philco never made a radio with a magic eye tube, because the company refused to pay RCA for any patent that they didn't absolutely have to. And
1: good for them. Fight the power. Fight the power.
0: That's right. That's right. Solidarity. But hey, let's go to the catalog.
1: Sure.
0: 11-tube super heterodyne circuit, including two newly invented noise-reducing XXL converter tubes.
1: Okay.
0: Flag on the play here, guys. I think they meant to say about-to-be-obsolete tubes, as this was the last of three model years this tube was used, reverting to the otherwise identical 7A4 tube, again, for the kids playing at home. The 7A4 didn't boast as being noise-reducing. And if you listen to radios with both of the tubes in them, swap them out, if you can tell the difference, I question your honesty.
1: All right.
0: But anyway, new kind of overseas wave band.
1: What?
0: Okay, gotta love advertisers. I think what they were going with was the fact that one of the shortwave bands had a different either starting point or ending point in frequencies, and therefore that made it unique. News alert, it does not. No radio had exactly the same band spread for a shortwave.
1: I believe it's called advertising.
0: Yes. 8 electric push buttons, 7 for stations, 1 for on-off. Okay, that sounds a little silly, but actually they were promoting the fact that they screwed up in 1940, because in 1940, the same console, you had to know the secret of where the power switch was located, and had to stick your hand underneath the dial on top of the speaker grill and find it with your fingers.
1: What?
0: And then flip it. Yes. I'm not kidding. The first time I saw one, I thought, oh my gosh, the power switch must be out, and somebody cleverly created an alternative for it. And no, that was original. It's like, good job. What?
1: Right.
0: Illuminated call letters, illuminated shifting band arrow. Okay, it has dial lights is what they're trying to say.
1: Right.
0: And lastly, cathedral balanced field speaker. Oh, just the luck. If it was a chapel balanced field speaker, I could really appreciate it. But now it's cathedral balanced, and I'm not in a cathedral. Sorry.
1: Well, you're kind of in a cathedral now.
0: Well, we call it the chapel, so, you know, whatever.
1: Oh, okay, there you go. And you said this has a 12-inch speaker?
0: 12-inch speaker.
1: Does my 1941 Philco have a 12-inch speaker?
0: I believe yours has the 10-inch speaker with the 12-inch ring on it,
1: That's what I thought. This was an all in an attempt to beat me at some big speaker competition. You're such a pig, Rick. OldRadioRick at gmail.com if you'd like to know more.
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9: Waking up this morning, temperatures are right around that 50 degree mark as clouds will slowly start to clear. Expect temperatures to top out just shy of 70 degrees today, so below average, with sunny skies and clear skies tonight as well. Tomorrow looks beautiful, topping out in the low 70s. From Severe Weather Station, I'm 9 First Warning Meteorologist Cameron Harden on News Radio 700 WLW.
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1: Liam Tomlinson tells me that there was a big upset in FCS college football last night. Idaho defeated Montana State. Is that correct, Liam? Liam?
10: The number one team in the FCS goes down on the road in the Kittle Dome, or Kibbe Dome. The Vandals defeated the Bobcats. It was madness. Hail Mary. They go for two to win it instead of send it to overtime, and that's what college football is all about.
1: No
10: Hopefully
1: doubt.
10: Some more madness tonight. You see underdogs against Arizona in Big 12 play after dark. Pre-game coverage begins at 10. Kick set for 11 p.m. right here on 700 WLW.
1: Right, and tomorrow, of course, all day long, it's Bengals game day.
10: Yeah, the Bengals look to bounce back from their loss on the road to the division rivals Steelers. They play the Jaguars, host them at home. Pre-game coverage starts at 9 a.m. live from the Holy Grail at the Banks. Ken Brew, Tony Pike, and Mo Egger. And then Bengals kickoff set for one right here on the home of the best Bengals coverage, 700 WL.
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18: All right, time to get together with the Bengals head coach, Zach Taylor. Zach, the last game is in the rear view mirror, and now you have to focus on another good football team, the Jacksonville Jaguars. They appear to be a very balanced team offensively. Let's start there.
19: They are. They've got a good collection of running backs. Quarterbacks playing at a really high level, and they've done a good job utilizing all the weapons they got in the pass game. So, Nunley and Cohen, a long time, does a good job with that offense. And like you mentioned, they're really good in the other phases as well.
18: Look, we know what happened on the play where Joe fumbles a ball on that final drive, but you take that play away. You had to feel very encouraged about the play of the offensive line last week.
19: Yes, I did. I mean, that was a really deep defensive line group that we went against with some premier Pro Bowl level players, and I thought they really gave us a great opportunity to win. So it's unfortunate the way the game ended, obviously, but I thought that they gave us a winning effort and gave us an opportunity there.
18: You know, your team's coach, ever since you've been the head man here, have been among the least penalized teams in the NFL. That has not been the case so far this year. What do you say, or do you have to say anything at all? Do you hand it over to maybe your position coaches, to the team, to say, fellas, we know this is hurting us? Do you address that collectively with the team, and what do you say to them?
19: We do. Yeah, we talk about the penalties. Some of them are pre-snap, some of them are post-snap, and a couple of them have happened on the road with communication, with crowd noise, and so this week, we excited to watch our crowd give those same issues to this other team that we're playing and utilize that to our advantage.
18: The secondary, you have some nicks and some bruises back there. How healthy is that group coming into this game? Because Lawrence certainly can sling it around, especially when he gets hot.
19: Yeah, I think our safety certainly are getting better by the day. So we'll see where they're at by game day. But feel good that they're getting healthier every day that passes, and so we'll just keep seeing where they're at during practice.
18: You know, the whole psychological part of the game, I talked about penalties and talking about that with your team, but I look, these are grown men, okay? They might be young men, but these are grown men. They know the difference in how you feel about your team if you get a win this week at 3-1 as opposed to 2-2 and all the playoff implications that, you know, transpire historically after that. Is that something you bring up with a team, or that's just, hey, let's just go win the game?
19: Yeah, let's just go win the game. You know, it's really early in the season still. We got 14 games left. They're all important. They're all going to be meaningful at the end of the year when you look back on the year. But right now I think our guys want to put that one behind us. They understand it was frustrating the way we lost it, but put all of our effort towards Jacksonville, go get another win, and start to get the momentum back on our side.
18: Coach, thanks for your time. Good luck on Sunday.
19: You bet. Thank you.
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22: Americans are not happy on the job front. With the 630 report, I'm Brady Hopkins. Breaking now, the latest jobs report shows U.S. employers added 29,000 jobs in the month of September, where those figures fell well short of analysts' expectations. The unemployment rate ticked up to 4.2%, the concerning economic numbers dropping just a few weeks before the midterm elections.
23: What we've seen from the president as he has hit the campaign trail this week is the president insisting that the numbers are good. He gave himself yesterday an A+, he said, on the government, on the economy, quote, on everything. But of course, that's not what we're seeing in polls right now. The president has some of his lowest approval ratings right now of his term, and Americans on the economy are giving him a very low approval rating.
22: That is ABC's Karen Travers. The president is on the campaign trail in the traditional GOP strongholds like the Buckeye State today, as he'll be in Vandalia campaigning for Senator John Husted. The president is also trying to quell those concerns about the U.S. economy, and high fuel costs remain a concern for many. But a suspension of Ohio's gas tax will be taking effect on Monday, saving drivers over 38 cents for a gallon of regular for 90 days. And here, the Tri-State United Dairy Farmers are giving an extra 30 cents off for reward members only on Monday only, celebrating Ellie De La Cruz's recent 30-30 recent milestone. It is time to check the roads, the latest traffic and weather together. Right now, roads are all clear and accident-free on this beautiful Saturday morning. Not seeing real major issues right now. Now let's check out your latest forecast.
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9: Waking up this morning, temperatures are right around that 50-degree mark as clouds will slowly start to clear. Expect temperatures to top out just shy of 70 degrees today, so below average, with sunny skies and clear skies tonight as well. Tomorrow looks beautiful, topping out in the low 70s. From a severe weather station, I'm 9 First Warning meteorologist Cameron Harden on News Radio 700 WLW.
22: It is 53 degrees right now here in Cincinnati. Beautiful weather tomorrow for the Bengals matchup against the Jaguars, with mostly sunny skies with a high in the low 70s. This game day forecast is built by TLG Peterbilt Cincinnati, keeping customers for life. The Hamilton County Sheriff's Office is pulling the plug on its Flock camera program after a review of the license plate reader system. The Sheriff's Office says there are 75 of the cameras across the county and townships, but Sheriff Charmaine McGuffey says residents have raised concerns about how the technology is being used. Hamilton County now joins several other greater Cincinnati communities that have dropped Flock cameras this summer, as debate continues over privacy and the potential of misuse. And President Trump's visit to Vandalia today will be affecting Saturday afternoon traffic. The roadway leading to the location will be closed most of the day, and local residents will be able to come and go. Parking locations announced with warnings about some areas will not be accessible. Check the Facebook page for the City of Vandalia, Ohio government for all the details. Up to 4 tickets are available per person.
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22: College football action all this afternoon as the UC Bearcats in action tonight on the road against Arizona. All the action will be right here on 700 WLW with pregame coverage at 10 o'clock tonight and kickoff at 11. Number 5 Ohio State in action this afternoon, taking on number 14 Iowa. Kickoff will be at 3:30. And the Bengals back home tomorrow against the Jaguars at Paycor Stadium. Pregame coverage starts tomorrow morning at 9 a.m. right here on 700 WLW and ESPN 1530. 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

0: yeah, my friends. Let's head east out of downtown Cincinnati, Hamilton, then Claremont, and how now, Brown County? To the loveliest village by the Ohio River. Well, when they get the riverfront done, maybe later this month. Ripley, Ohio, to Main Street, to a place they call Brookies, where once again on a Saturday morning, just past 6:30, the gang has gathered. Let's check in and see what's cooking. Good morning, gang.
1: Good morning.
0: Oh, you guys sound pretty good.
2: Well, thank you.
0: Okay.
2: A lot more weight than I was yesterday morning, yeah.
0: You got anything special to tell me about what's going on in Ripley today, Brown County, or the outlying areas?
2: Sherry does. She was telling me about Front Street here just a moment ago.
3: Oh, yeah, Front Street. It's looking pretty good. Looking good.
0: I've heard reports of this.
3: Getting on it.
0: I mean, they've got to be close.
3: Well, it's great when they paved it. That made it look a lot better.
0: Yeah. Well, there you go.
2: The sod's been installed, so there's a little color down there, and, you know, green color. Make it even better.
0: It's starting to come together. Starting to come together. Anything going on special at Brookies this weekend?
1: Nothing all weekend. Just the Brown County Fair was going on, so we didn't do anything.
0: So. All right. Are you resuming the Queen of Hearts drawing next week?
1: We do have the Queen of Hearts Wednesday, 62,000.
0: It's getting up there.
1: Wednesday, 7 o'clock.
0: You know, it won't be long after all of my free advertising for your Queen of Hearts that the television stations will be back, the throngs of people. It'll be like Woodstock without the mud again. The riverfront will be finished. Front Street will be. It's going to be ready, gorgeous. I'm seeing it all, Darren. I'm seeing it all come together.
1: Bring it on. I'm ready for it again.
0: All right. Well, listen.
3: The weather's going to be good. We got plenty of great weather for the next 7 or 8 days. I wanted to shout out to Scotty Carpenter. I hope he's listening this morning. And Mike from Maysville. I hope you're listening to us.
0: Well, I hope so.
1: Fish Billy. I told him I'd say hi, One Fish Billy.
0: Who? What?
1: One Fish Billy, a friend of mine. I just told him I'd say hi.
0: One Fish?
1: Yeah, we went fishing, and he only caught one out of all of
0: okay, I thought maybe it was his Indian name.
1: It's a story for another radio show.
0: Okay.
1: Oh, Billy One Fish.
0: Very nice. Doug, do you have any shout-outs this morning while we're at it? Why not?
2: Sure. Well, sure. I'm going to be up at the Pumpkin Run Nationals there at the Claremont County Fairgrounds today and tomorrow. A shout-out to Scott Green up there, who twisted my arm real hard to be there, and I thoroughly enjoyed my day in the rain yesterday. But
0: I bet
2: looking
0: you
2: forward to the sun today.
0: All right. Now that we've got our hellos out of the way, we can say goodbye. Thank you all. God bless.
3: Wow. Keep it real, man.
0: Dick from Dayton has chimed in. I'll have to explain to him that it's not time for Dick. Oh, there's always time for Dick. We'll make time for Dick. Plus, the community bulletin board coming up next on the Saturday morning edition on 700 WLW.
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0: It is going to be a great day, great weekend, no rain in sight, and clear, cool fall temps. 68 today for a high, 70 tomorrow for Bengals, Jags, and whatever else you got going on. It's 52 now.
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0: Give me a quick rundown, Liam. What we got on the tape today?
9: Deer Park defeated Marymount 17-0. Connor topped Boone County 55-14. Winton Woods dominated Loveland 56-0. McNicholas blanked Chaminade Julian 37-0. Anderson 66. Turpin 21. Cincinnati Country Day edged out a win over Miami Valley Christian 28-27. Princeton 47. Mason 0. Fairfield 35. Lakota East 31. UC on the road tonight in Arizona. Pregame coverage begins at 10. Kick is set for 11 right here on 700 WLW. College football, the Kentucky Wildcats, they are on the road in South Carolina. They kick at 4:15. Catch that action on ESPN 1530. The Bengals play the Jaguars tomorrow. Pregame coverage starts at 9 a.m. live from the Holy Grail at the Banks with Ken Brew, Tony Pike, Mo Egger. Kick is set for 1. Catch all that action right here, the home of the best Bengals coverage, 700 WLW.
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0: Oh, look at that. Banjo music. You're either in a bad movie and you're about to be traumatized or other things, or it's time for Dick. Good morning, Dick from Dayton. How are you?
13: Good morning, Gary. Jeff, I overslept. I'm sorry.
0: Well, it happens. The thing is, if I oversleep, everybody knows. If you oversleep, only I really care.
13: Yeah.
0: Do you need a new alarm clock, or what's the deal?
13: Oh, I don't know. I've been getting up later since I've been over here. I usually get up about 6 o'clock.
0: Yeah.
13: But I'm doing okay. I've been a little busy helping with activities down here. We've had bingo and. We got to have had a lot of music. We had it, Mondays and Fridays. It's good, pretty good.
0: Now, do you ever play music?
13: Yeah, I usually play for Heather and the group. You know, I'll go outside when we're out there in the nice breeze. I live by the mall there, and I get to play. And then I went back to the strummers. Not the strummers, but the Star City Dulcimers. We got a lot of concerts coming up. Debbie and her friend went to Italy. How about that?
0: Wait, would you send me a schedule? Can you give me like a pocket-sized calendar schedule for your gigs?
13: Yeah, I will do that. I will do that.
0: All right. Can't wait to see that. Well, Dick, it's always good to talk to you, whether it's early or later in the show. And like I said, there's always time for Dick. We need a Dick pick. Bengals, Jags tomorrow. Are they going to get back on track, Dick?
13: Yes.
0: All right. What's the final score?
13: I'm going to go 31-24 Bengals.
0: By a full touchdown. We'll see.
13: Okay.
0: All right. Say goodnight, Dick.
13: Good night, Gary Jeff. Bye-bye.
14: Bye. A sweetheart of a man, really, I guess. 6:46, community bulletin board time. We got a couple of things on the agenda I wanted to bring up that people suggested that we talk about. One of those people is Mike Reeder, and at the Village Theater this weekend, I guess tomorrow. Is it tomorrow, Mike?
15: Yes, it is, Gary. It's tomorrow at 1 o'clock. Doors are at noon.
14: All right.
15: We're having
14: it's a Beatles tribute.
15: Yeah, it's a Beatles tribute for Children's Hospital, Children's Cancer Division. We got 23 bands playing Beatles hits. Everyone's playing different songs. Amazing artists from Noah Wotherspoon to Muleshine, Chalk Eye. We got Greg from Prisoner. We got all kinds of incredible bands playing all kinds of incredible songs all day long. We're giving away a guitar from Mike's Music and Hofner Guitar. And we also have like all kinds of gift cards from businesses around the area and just tons of great stuff going on all day long.
14: All right. So the doors open at noon, you said?
15: Yes, sir. Yes. Right. Yeah. We're going from noon to 7-ish. And we'll have the Bengals game there on the TV, so no excuses about that. So,
14: all right. So, but this is, again, a charity event for Children's Hospital, correct?
15: That's correct. Yeah. All the money goes to their cancer division research. And people from Children's will be there as well. We'll have all kinds of great things going on all day long.
14: All right. Well, fantastic. Thanks for throwing up the flag and letting us know about that, Mike. And appreciate you listening. Thanks a lot.
15: Okay? You too. Thanks, Gary.
14: All right. Great luck and success for you today. The other thing is I get this email earlier in the week from this veterinarian named Steve Hubbard. Lives out just on the edge there, West Harrison, Indiana, all that stuff, right on the state line. And he says, "Dear Dr. Walker, and thank you for addressing me with the respect that I deserve as a self-identified doctor. Our chapter of the National Wild Turkey Federation is sponsoring a raffle where the proceeds are used to supply turkeys for 6 local food pantries." So they're going to be feeding people for Thanksgiving with this event, which is near and dear to my heart always. So this raffle is happening today. He said, "We have a great item opportunity for the winner. 4 very good seats for the October 17th football game of the OSU Buckeyes versus the IU Hoosiers held during Bloomington at IU. The drawing happens today at 5 o'clock. And tickets are like $20 each," he says. "It's a charity thing. Face value of the 4 tickets is over $2,300. So for $20, you could buy in yourself $2,300 of Ohio State, Indiana Hoosier football tickets. And if you'd like more information, the office will be open of his clinic, this number, until 1 o'clock today. If you're interested in having a chance at 4 tickets to Buckeyes Hoosiers on October 17th, the number is 812-637-1345. Again, 812-637-1345. So, good for you. Congratulations. And hope you guys raise a lot of money for these food pantries. Supplying turkeys for 6 local food pantries. Just at the time when people are hungriest the most. It's 6:50, 700 WLW.
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16: Waking up this morning, temperature So right around that 50-degree mark, as clouds will slowly start to clear, expect temperatures to top out just shy of 70 degrees today, so below average, with sunny skies and clear skies tonight as well. Tomorrow looks beautiful, topping out in the low 70s. From a severe weather station, I'm 9 First Warning meteorologist Cameron Harden on News Radio 700 WLW.
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14: I wanted to say hello, and I should have done this yesterday when I was filling in, because, you know, we do the birthday list every day. And my friend, my brother from another mother, Ray Scott, texted me. It was later on in the show yesterday when I was doing the Brenneman thing, and said, riding in the vehicle listening to you, this was like at 8:08 a.m. yesterday, my baby boy, Jacob's birthday. So happy belated birthday to Jacob. Jacob Scott, son of Ray. There's a lot of neat people on the birthday list. We had, looking for my Lindsey Buckingham thing here. There we go. That's it. Lindsey Buckingham, Fleetwood Mac, the mad genius behind the Tusk album, is 77 today. And I think we will have more of that, more of Lindsey with the music professor right around 7:35 this morning on Rock and Roll Archaeology. And what the heck? Let's go ahead and just sample a little bit of the Buckingham. If you saw National Lampoon's Vacation, very familiar with this. Lindsey. He's one weird dude.

You know what else? It's Tommy Lee of Motley Crue's birthday. The erstwhile skin banger is 64. Maybe that's not the best name for Tommy Lee, but happy birthday. Music Palooza to close out this half hour.

0: Oh, yeah. Thinking man's music. Or at least they thought they were men. I'm not sure. Steve Schulte coming up after the news at 7 here on The Big One.
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0: New details learned in the attack on a plane in the Middle East. With the 7 o'clock report, I'm Brady Hopkins, breaking now. New information on that Fly Dubai flight, with senior intelligence and law enforcement leaders saying the co-pilot who allegedly attacked the flight's captain and apparently tried to crash the plane has been suspended by Oman Air after being identified as a security risk.
10: Sources tell ABC News while working as a co-pilot trainee for Oman Air in 2024, he was found to be in possession of extremist materials, but allowed to work for the airline in an administrative role. Investigators are still trying to determine how the suspected attacker was then permitted to fly for Fly Dubai Airlines and how he ended up as the first officer in the cockpit of the plane headed for Israel.
0: That is ABC's Michelle Franzen. It is time to check the roads, the latest traffic, and weather together. Right now, roads are all clear right now and accident free-flowing at pretty good speeds right now on this Saturday morning, and not seeing any real major issues for you right now. Now let's check out the latest forecast.
9: Now, the latest forecast from the Jake Sweeney Chevrolet Weather Center. 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
11: We're still mainly cloudy as you wake up this morning as temperatures are in the low 50s, but we expect a lot of sunshine to come into play today as temperatures top out just shy of 70. Partly cloudy tonight, low of 50, back to around 70 tomorrow. From Severe Weather Station, I'm 9 First Warning Meteorologist Cameron Harden on News Radio 700. WLW.
0: It is 52 degrees right now here in Cincinnati. Beautiful weather for tomorrow for the Bengals matchup against the Jaguars at Paycor Stadium. It'll be mostly sunny skies with a high in the low 70s. This game day forecast is built by TLG Peterbilt Cincinnati, keeping customers for life. This news is a service of Cary Auto Mall. Hamilton and Claremont counties are among 7 Ohio counties who have been approved for federal disaster assistance following severe storms that hit the state back in August. August. Multiple rounds of storms from August 10th through the 23rd brought flooding, damaging winds, and tornadoes, destroying at least 50 homes and businesses and producing 17 confirmed tornadoes. Residents affected in the seven counties can now apply for help with housing, home repair, rent, replacement of personal property, counseling, unemployment, and more through disaster assistance.gov. And Monday is the deadline to register to vote in Ohio, Kentucky, and Indiana ahead of the November 3rd general election, with Ohio accepting registrations until 9 p.m., Kentucky until 4 p.m., and Indiana until the end of the day online. Ohio's early in-person voting begins Tuesday, October 6th, while voters in the three states will also be deciding contests for federal and state offices. Among the races on the Ohio ballot are the U.S. Senate and governor's races, while Kentucky voters will choose a replacement for retiring Senator Mitch McConnell.
9: 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Sports.
0: UC college football action all across today, all across the country, as the UC Bearcats in action tonight on the road against the Arizona Wildcats. All the action will be right here on 700 WLW with pregame coverage starting at 10 o'clock tonight with kickoff at 11. Number 5 Ohio State in action this afternoon as they take on number 14 Iowa on the road. That kickoff will be at 3:30. And the Bengals back home tomorrow against the Jacksonville Jaguars after a 2-game road stint. The pregame coverage starts tomorrow at 9 a.m. right here on 700 WLW and ESPN 1530. Our next news update at 7:30 with breaking news anytime. I'm Brady Hopkins, News Radio 700 WLW.
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8: Here we are, ripping through the second official hour of this Saturday morning edition for Saturday, October 3rd, 2026. Gary Jeff, also known as Dr. Walker. Have I beaten that horse to death yet? Working on it. We'll be at the glue factory soon. No, it's a great time to be with you every Saturday morning, and it continues. We're working on year 30 here on Saturday mornings on 700 WLW, and I cannot wait till the anniversary show, if it happens, in late February or March of next year. Looking forward to it indeed. Now, I always look forward to our conversations on Saturday. The environmental engineer and I, Steve Schulte, joins us at 7:06. Good morning, Steve.
12: Good morning, Gary Jeff.
8: So what's new?
12: Well, a couple things are new. First, we have something here that's from this past yesterday, Friday, October 2nd. This is from the climaterealismshow.com, climaterealismshow.com. You can go there and get watch this whole program. So, interesting stuff here. For the first time in more than 100 years, no hurricanes formed in the Atlantic Ocean from the start of the hurricane season through September. This is amazing and great news for people who live in the hurricane alley in the U.S., but this is not what the climate alarmists promised us. That is that we humans would be punished for creating global warming with an endless parade of larger, stronger, and deadlier storms.
8: Yeah, because they didn't take into account the real causes of weather and climate, like the El Nino in the Pacific and the extremely high wind shears that are in the upper atmosphere, which actually dissuade hurricanes from the Atlantic.
12: But then the Washington Post ran the numbers and landed on this gem. Rising atmospheric stability in the tropics, quote, may be connected to a changing climate, close quote. So for 30 years, an active season was blamed on climate change. Now a historically dead one is climate change, too. So unfortunately, Gary Chef, heads the propagandists win, tails we lose.
8: No, I mean, they just frame it in a way that deflects from their earlier lies and propaganda. They just keep it's a circular thing. They just keep going around and around and around and getting absolutely nowhere, especially with anybody that's got a brain. You were talking about Sleepy Joe Biden's EV bus boondoggle.
12: Yeah, I ran across this yesterday, Climate Change Weekly number 592, and I know you love EVs. So the article, title of the article, Biden's EV School Bus Boondoggle. So Sleepy Joe announced the whole government approach to fighting climate change in January of 2021 executive order. This was all part, and this is called the EPA's Clean School Bus Program, part of the 2021 infrastructure spending bill, which is just a phony bill. But anyway, the federal government, you and I, would be forced to send $5 billion to local school districts over 5 years to get them to replace traditional diesel buses with electric ones. And like so many other programs, not only by Biden, but by the federal government, it's proven to be a bus, an expensive boondoggle, and you and I have paid for it. EPA has found through an audit that less than 40% of the buses contracted have been delivered, and of those that have been delivered, many are persistent failures and breakdowns, leaving children scrambling for rides to school. As of right now, around 2,500 EV buses have been ordered. Only around 1,100 have been delivered. And actually, they estimate 140 will never be delivered. And already, one bus manufacturer has gone bankrupt after pocketing $160 million of our money. Another company has received $400 million and reports two-thirds of its buses are behind schedule. Unit costs have ballooned. EPA pegs, because of bureaucracy, Gary Jeff, the average cost of a bus is around $1 million, even though they cost $300,000 to $400,000. This is the waste of federal government and our tax money. A new diesel or propane bus is about $200,000.

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1: Okay.
0: Unlocking America's Nuclear Gold Mine by Ronald Stein, who I've met. So, America's growing inventory of spent nuclear fuel is usually discussed as a waste problem, yet this slightly used nuclear fuel still contains approximately 95% of its potential energy. I'm sorry. So again, this slightly used fuel still contains 95% of its potential energy. So the article describes how private enterprise, public policy, and advanced reactor technology can turn this long-standing waste issue into abundant energy investment and high-paying jobs. Literally, Gary Jeff, we already have in the United States in these fuel rods enough power to build enough nuclear energy to last us hundreds of years. I've said hundreds of years.
1: So just in the spent rods, there's enough energy to last hundreds of years alone?
0: 95%. We've all, 95% of the energy is still in that rod. We just got the technology is there to get it out. So private enterprise wants to get it out. Of course, what's standing in the way is politics.
1: There you go. Thank you, Steve. As always, enlightening stuff for the environmentally challenged. 713 at 700 WLW.
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1: Your forecast as follows. There's really nothing to say. It's going to be gorgeous all weekend. Enjoy the fall weather. A high of 68 this afternoon. 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
1: I remember the words of the great Daryl Parks, who used to hold court here in Cincinnati on 700 WLW, was my boss for a long time here, and followed this show with the Saturday Midday Show, now helmed by Mike Allen. But Daryl always used

0: to say, and usually it was about this time of year when there was something on the ballot for a school levy or to increase your property tax to pay for schools and the like. He said, just remember, if you vote for a school levy, you're stupid. Because they keep on throwing more and more money into public schools, and the public schools continue to be more and more unresponsive and unable to provide what they're promising for the taxpayer. Better grades, better curriculum, you know, all of these, the attendance records and the actual the efficiency records to satisfy for math, for reading, for all of these things are incredibly low. And yet $18,862 per student is spent annually on the average in Cincinnati public schools. And now they're saying, and you may have heard the news story, there's a threat the state may have to take over Cincinnati public schools from a fiscal standpoint because they are so far underwater, even a snorkel can't help them breathe financially. And yet they want more money. That's if this measure on the ballot locally does not pass on November 3rd, then there's quite the good possibility that Cincinnati public schools could be taken over by the state of Ohio, because there's simply no other way for them to be financially solvent. So you're already spending 18 plus grand a student per student, and it's not enough, and they need more administration. They need more clutter. They need more teacher union activity. That's what they need. The teachers union will solve everything and totally screw up your kids' education and your kids' possibilities of becoming anything. That's what teachers unions do. So anyway, if you vote for a school levy, which is what's on the ballot in Cincinnati in November, to quote Daryl Parks, you're stupid. Don't be stupid. Don't give them any more money. They're not responsible with the money you already give them. Duh. At 7:19, time for the Tom Davis Diaries. I like to refer to these as the
1: Diary of a Madman.
0: Crazy stories from around the country and around the world. And your correspondent is our Cubby reporter, Tommy Davis. Tommy?
2: Good morning, Gary, Jeff. This week, chaos, danger, standoff, hamburgers. But first, near Chicago, a woman who paid $4,000 to put a curse on her ex-boyfriend called the cops when the spell didn't work. She says she sent a witch $4,000 via Western Union before that witch got back to her and said, "Give me more money or I'll tell this guy it was you who put a curse on him." So she did. And when it didn't work, she called police to say that she had been scammed by an internet witch. In Florida, some guy was trying to be funny on the internet by getting his hair cut in the median of a busy road. Unfortunately, a truck smashed into an SUV, which then smashed into the kid getting the haircut who was sitting in a chair. He went to the hospital. There is no word on his condition. A teacher in Iowa fired after telling the kids to donate to her GoFundMe. Stephanie Mullally offered students extra credit for donating to her personal GoFundMe page. The fundraiser goal was $1,800. She received $140 from 6 donations. She was fired for violating the district's ethics policy. And finally, a DoorDash driver recently showed up with food for 2 drunk brothers during a 6-hour standoff with the Gillette, Wyoming police. The younger brother placed the order. The driver arrived around 2 a.m. Police actually tried to contact them through the DoorDash app and asked everyone to come outside, but of course, they refused. The standoff went on all night long, but around 8 a.m., cops finally entered the apartment. They arrested both brothers. They were charged with reckless endangerment for firing a gun. Next week, woman sues Panera Bread because their mac and cheese is salty. Have a great weekend.
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21: Tony, on Sunday, the Bengals take on a very good Jacksonville Jaguars team with a very good offense. And unfortunately, Cincinnati's secondary is going to be compromised. Al Golden's going to have his hands full.
22: Yeah, and it's going to be a Jacksonville team with Trevor Lawrence coming in. While they don't have the A-list skill players, the wide receivers he's got around him are elite. And so they're going to spread the ball around. They're going to look at what other teams have tried to do to the Cincinnati Bengals, especially the Steelers the week before, who negated Dexter Lawrence in the pass rush with the quick game. It's going to be tough for Al Golden to scheme that and also count on those guys on the back end if you're bringing pressures to be gap sound.
21: And with all the injuries, he's got a lot to sift through. We may see DJ Ivy on the outside, which is not something I thought I'd be saying 4 or 5 weeks ago.
22: That's the hard part about wanting to be aggressive as a defensive coordinator. Do you trust a DJ Ivy or guys that haven't got as many reps to know their responsibilities? One missed assignment on the back end, an explosive play, and it completely changes the game. So it's a bad week against this opponent to have so many guys in the secondary questionable.
21: Would also be great to see a reappearance of the pass rush.
22: Yeah, it was weird how much Pittsburgh negated that. And I get Dexter Lawrence, but he's going to be doubled exclusively. Those guys on the outside have to win. I'm interested to see the Shamar Stewart side of things because he played zero snaps after playing five the week before. But if the pass rush doesn't get home, regardless of who's in on the back end, it's going to be very hard to contain the Jaguars.
21: Flip things over to the offensive side of the football, because I don't think there's that much to complain about with the exception of last week, that last drive.
22: Yeah, I think Joe Burrow's been fine. I would like to see him take some more shots down the field and realize that it feels like in recent years that happens, right? Where it's like a couple games go by and it's, oh, that's T. Higgins and Ja'Marr Chase, and then they give him the shots down the field. And I think when doing that, it's going to open up the underneath stuff. It's going to give Chase Brown more opportunities. Chase Brown has 10 catches for 32 yards. That's not Chase Brown that we've known. He's a guy that can do things in space. So take some shots down the field, loosen things up. But for the most part, Burrow's been great.
21: Bengals looking to improve to 3-1 on Sunday, hosting the Jacksonville Jaguars at Paycor Stadium. You'll hear the game live on 700 WLW, kickoff at 1 o'clock. Pre-game coverage from the Holy Grail starts at 9. With Tony Pike, I'm Mo Egger.
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14: The president on the trail trying to keep the Republicans in power on November 3rd. With the 7:30 report, I'm Brady Hopkins. Breaking now.
23: More than anything else, I'm here because you have great elections. You have Tommy, you have all these guys, they're going to win. But you got to still get out and vote, okay? You got to get out and vote.
14: The midterm election will be exactly a month away today as the president continued his travels in Mobile, Alabama, rallying Republicans. He repeated his claim that gas prices will drop once the conflict with Iran is over.
23: As soon as it's going to end very soon, probably right after the election, but as soon as it does end, oil prices will come tumbling down.
14: Tonight, the president will be in Southwest Ohio for a rally at the Butler Vandalia Student Activity Center outside of Dayton. Republicans are trying to hold on to control of Congress in the midterm election on Tuesday, November 3rd. It is time to check the roads, the latest traffic and weather together. Roads are accident free right now, and all clear, flowing at great speeds right now on this beautiful Saturday morning. Not seeing any real major issues right now as you're heading out for the day. Now let's check out your latest forecast.
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0: Waking up this morning, temperatures are right around that 50 degree mark as clouds will slowly start to clear. Expect temperatures to top out just shy of 70 degrees today, so below average, with sunny skies and clear skies tonight as well. Tomorrow looks beautiful, topping out in the low 70s. From Severe Weather Station, I'm 9 First Warning meteorologist Cameron Harden on News Radio 700. WLW.
14: 53 degrees right now here in Cincinnati. Beautiful weather tomorrow for the Bengals game against the Jacksonville Jaguars, with mostly sunny skies with a high in the low 70s. 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This news is a service of AE Door and Window Company. Attorneys for Krista Pike say she remains in critical condition at a Nashville hospital after Tennessee's failed attempt to execute her Wednesday night with lethal injection drugs that were administered twice. Her legal team says Pike is unconscious and is on a ventilator, and they have filed an emergency motion requiring the state to preserve all evidence from the botched execution. Governor Bill Lee has now suspended all executions in Tennessee through the end of 2026. In the meantime, former NFL quarterback Tony Romo has been fired by CVS as he was pulled off of the air after his arrest for alleged drunk driving earlier this summer. And tonight he is officially out of work.
1: CBS Sports announcing they had, quote, mutually agreed to part ways. Romo, a former four-time Pro Bowl quarterback for the Dallas Cowboys, who was reportedly making $18 million a year to call games for CBS, was stopped by Milwaukee sheriffs after leaving a golf outing on July 23rd.
9: Did I pass this test?
10: You turn around.
9: No, I didn't, huh?
1: He pleaded no contest to drunk driving last month, saying the incident, quote, has required me to confront and own my mistakes fully.
14: That is ABC's Stephanie Ramos.
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14: College football action all across the country today as the UC Bearcats will be in action tonight on the road against the Arizona Wildcats. All the action will be right here on 700 WLW with pregame coverage at 10 o'clock tonight and kickoff at 11. Number 5 Ohio State in action this afternoon, taking on number 14 Iowa on the road. Kickoff will be at 3:30. And the Bengals will be back home tomorrow after a 2-game road stand against the Jacksonville Jaguars. Pregame coverage starts tomorrow morning at 9 a.m. right here on the home of the best Bengals coverage, News Radio 700 WLW and ESPN 1530. 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

0: the kids would say, a real banger from the multiple platinum Rumors by Fleetwood Mac on Lindsey Buckingham's 77th birthday. We open up rock and roll archaeology with the music professor Jim LaBarbera. Good morning, Prof.
1: Good morning, Gary, Jeff, and yeah, you came a long way from starting off on that Mickey Mouse guitar. Lindsey Buckingham, California kid, very athletic family. His dad was a college football star. He and his brothers were encouraged to swim competitively. They did. Now, he dropped out of athletics to pursue music, but his brother Gregory went on to win a silver medal at the 68 Olympics in Mexico City, and that was a breakup song, the song Go Your Own Way. He and his girlfriend Stevie Nicks with Fleetwood Mac, they were a pair. You know, they sang together, made some albums, and he describes his breakup there with, you know, packing up, shacking up is all you want to do, and I'm better off without you. She can go her own way, and she was very upset. She said, you know, she never shacked up with anyone when they were going out and insisted, take the line out, and of course, he refused to do that.
0: Yeah. Well, you know, the rumors were she was sleeping with everybody in the band, so you never know. Also, Sting's 75th birthday.
1: Yeah, Gordon Sumner got the nickname. He's 100 million records he sold as a solo performer and as, of course, the principal lead singer with Police. Got the nickname. He was a college student, then got out of college, was teaching, and he was playing in a jazz group, Phoenix Jazzmen, in England. And the leader of the band said, man, you wait because you wore this black and yellow jumpsuit all the time. Striped jumper, and it made him look like a wasp. He said, a wasp, and then he got the nickname Sting. Now, this came from his first solo album that went triple platinum, and it's very interesting. It's the metaphor, an abandoned fortress within a walled city, a metaphor for this relationship that's been through a figurative war, and he's now ready to put the battles behind him, build a new alliance based on what they had in the past, and he sings of building this bridge, and it's not going to be easy, though, because he had to cross the field where he once planted the mines. And it became a hit. Fortress Around Your Heart, a solo from Sting.

0: I had the great fortune of seeing Sting in concert as a solo artist back in the mid-80s, right after the breakup of the Police. And then I did get to see him with Police on the Synchronicity Tour 1983. They were three or four of the best concerts I've ever been to, Jim. I've got to tell you, great, great performers. And Sting always brought a stage full of the best musicians available with him on tour when he was doing those solo tours. We have a Mark Farner birthday that we wanted to celebrate.
1: Oh, we go way, way back. Grand Funk Railroad. And before that, he was Terry Knight and the Pack. And I got to tell you, did a lot of shows with Terry Knight and the Pack. Terry takes me aside one day. Now, he and I were getting ready to do a national television show. He shot the intro of the night at his place in New York. And we were talking about he was going to be the star. I was going to be like the Ed McMahon, the second banana. And he said, what do you think of the Pack? And I said, Terry, you don't need the Pack. You really don't need those guys. You're a great solo singer on your own. And that was 1969. So he forms Grand Funk, makes them into Grand Funk Railroad, and I come here to Cincinnati to work on WLW Radio. And so Mark Farner and Grand Funk and Terry Knight became the manager. And of course, he had Don and Mel, and they became superstars. Well, this was a song that Mark wrote. He wrote it during a very tense moment at home. He was telling me the story, dealing with severe marital stress, dodging a cast iron skillet during an argument with his wife at the time. His wife was in the kitchen. He's sitting at the piano, a little spinet in the dining room. She's threatening to put a 12-inch cast iron skillet through his forehead.
0: Nice.
1: And he's in there writing this thing called Bad Time for Being in Love. And it became a big hit, a number 4 million seller for Grand Funk Railroad.
0: Happy birthday, Mark Farner.

0: From All the Girls in the World Beware in 1974, Mark Farner, Grand Funk, and A Bad Time to Be in Love. And Jim LaBarbera with us on Rock and Roll Archaeology. Finally, a posthumous birthday to celebrate in our list, Stevie Ray Vaughan.
1: Yeah, birthday today. We're celebrating the birthday today. Unbelievable. His mainstream career spanned only 7 years. Considered one of the most influential musicians in the history of blues music, one of the greatest guitar players of all time, younger brother of guitarist Jimmy Vaughan, got it for his 7th birthday, got a Troy guitar from Sears, and they're starting to learn how to play it by ear, listening to the blues, Albert King, Muddy Waters, and rock guitarists. He always cited Jimi Hendrix and our own Lonnie Mack from the Cincinnati area,
0: yeah.
1: And became this incredible guitar player. And this is a song that was a classic blues standard, written and first recorded by slide guitar player, the legendary Elmore James, 1959. The song was an impromptu creation inspired by a heavy downpour in Chicago, the rain happening outside during the recording session. Albert King, a decade later, records it, a famous rendition of the song. And Stevie Ray Vaughan performed this song in most of his concerts, and that's an apparent tribute to Albert King. Mm-hmm. And here we have it, and this came out on a couple of albums, and then actually after he passed away, they released it again. And in this, Stevie tips his Clint Eastwood hat to two of his idols, Elmore James, who wrote the tune, and Albert King, who also recorded it, and whose influence is evident in every lick and bend song called The Sky Is Crying.
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1: If Laura Wilson had listened to her detractors, she never would have spent 10 hours a day in the gym. 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But because she dared to follow her dream, she was crowned Corn Queen at the Ohio State Fair. That's the fighting spirit. The same fighting spirit Tom Brenneman brings to your morning. The latest news, traffic, weather, and more Monday morning at 5 a.m. on 700 WLW.
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16: Americans are not happy on the job front. With the 8 o'clock report, I'm Brady Hopkins, breaking now. The latest jobs report shows U.S. employers added around 29,000 jobs in the month of September, where those figures fell well short of analysts' expectations. And the unemployment rate went up to 4.2%, and the concerning economic numbers are dropping just a few weeks before the midterm elections.
17: What we've seen from the president as he has hit the campaign trail this week is the president insisting that the numbers are good. He gave himself yesterday an A+, he said, on the government, on the economy, quote, on everything. But of course, that's not what we're seeing in polls right now. The president has some of his lowest approval ratings right now of his term, and Americans on the economy are giving him a very low approval rating.
16: That is ABC's Karen Travers, and the president is on the campaign trail this week as he will be in the Buckeye State later this afternoon up in Vandalia at their Student Activity Center, campaigning for Senator John Husted in the race against Sherrod Brown. The president's trying to quell those concerns about the U.S. economy, and also with high fuel costs remaining a concern for many. And a suspension of Ohio's gas tax will take effect on this weekend, starting on Monday. We're saving drivers over 38 cents a gallon on regular gas for 90 days. And United Dairy Farmers here in the tri-state are giving an extra 30 cents off of gas for reward members only, starting only on Monday, celebrating Ellie De La Cruz's recent milestone. It is time to check the roads, the latest traffic and weather together. Rodeo roads are all clear and accident-free right now, and they're just looking absolutely beautiful right now, flowing at really good speeds right now. And now let's check out your latest forecast.
15: Now, the latest forecast from the Jake Sweeney Chevrolet Weather Center. 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
7: We're still mainly cloudy as you wake up this morning as temperatures are in the low 50s, but we expect a lot of sunshine to come into play today as temperatures top out just shy of 70. Partly cloudy tonight, low of 50, back to around 70 tomorrow. From Severe Weather Station, I'm 9 First Warning meteorologist Cameron Harden on News Radio 700. WLW.
16: 52 degrees right now here in Cincinnati. Beautiful weather tomorrow for the Bengals matchup against the Jaguars. Mostly sunny skies with a high in the low 70s. This game day forecast is built by TLG Peterbilt Cincinnati, keeping customers for life. This news is a service of Furniture Fair and Cary Auto Mall. The Hamilton County Sheriff's Office is pulling the plug on its Flock camera program after a review of the license plate reader system. The Sheriff's Office says there are 75 of the cameras all across the county and townships, but Sheriff Charmaine McGuffey says residents have raised concerns about how the technology is being used. Hamilton County now joins several other greater Cincinnati communities that have dropped Flock cameras overall as debate continues over privacy and the potential for misuse. And President Trump's visit to Vandalia today will affect Saturday afternoon traffic. The roadway leading to the location just outside of Dayton will be closed most of the day, but local residents will be able to come and go. Parking locations announced with warnings about some areas will not be accessible. Check the Facebook page for the City of Vandalia, Ohio government for all the details. And up to 4 tickets are available per person.
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16: College football action all across the country today as the UC Bearcats in action tonight on the road against the Arizona Wildcats. All the action will be right here on 700 WLW with pregame coverage at 10 o'clock tonight, kickoff at 11. Number 5 Ohio State Buckeyes in action this afternoon as they take on number 14 Iowa on the road. That kickoff will be at 3:30. And the Bengals back home tomorrow against the Jaguars. Pregame coverage starts tomorrow morning at 9 a.m. right here on the home of the best Bengals coverage, News Radio 700 WLW. And also ESPN 1530. Our next news update at 8:30 with breaking news anytime. 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
0: Into yet another hour of the Saturday morning edition for this Saturday, October the 3rd, 2026. Report of a traffic situation out on 52 west side, right, Liam?
12: Indiana Brookville side.
0: So down to one lane there. They've got canoeing going on today there. Those canoeists. And I wonder if there's a backlog of canoes on 52 or if they're cars trying to get. I don't know. I've never actually, I've never kayaked and I've never canoed. I'll be the first to admit this. And so I don't know if you can drive your canoe on the highway or not. Or is it strictly a water thing? Anyway, Gary Jeff with you. But I digress. 8:06 on a Saturday morning, and that means I think it's time for this. A visit with our friend Science Mike.

0: So, Michael, good morning. I wanted to mention just something. You came by to see me when I was bartending at Crow's Nest. You ordered an old fashioned. Number one, how was that old fashioned that I made you?
1: It's not the best. It's very close to the best.
0: Very. I'll take that because I'm not.
1: Yes. Very good.
0: It's not my signature cocktail. Yeah, you did have another. So then flash ahead a few days, I just text you randomly at night, and I said, pretty decent old-fashioned, huh? And you go, where are you? And you thought I was in the room because you had just ordered an old-fashioned at the Incline House.
1: I just took my first drink, and then that comes across, and I get up, and I look around. I said, you're playing with me. It's like you stand over my shoulder or something like that.
0: Yeah, I was talking about my old-fashioned I made you, not the one you were. And you had just come into my mind at that moment. It was one of those miraculous kind of how did this happen kind of deals where I'm talking about an old-fashioned that I'd made for you days before, and you're having an old-fashioned that I did not know about at the same time I'm texting you. That was crazy. Crazy, crazy, crazy.
1: It was.
0: Oh, so what do you got this morning?
1: So Tom Davis, real quick, the haircut team.
0: Yeah.
1: In the stable. He's in stable condition, so nobody worry about the kid that got hit in the middle of the road getting his haircut. I think he's gonna be okay. It was a close shave, but he's gonna be okay.
0: Oh.
1: I'm sorry.
0: Listen, Dave. You're supposed to call in at six with those.
1: He's too early for me. I can't do that.
0: Okay. What else you got?
1: Anyhow, so we got the, and by the way, I was glad to hear you yesterday morning. I wish you would do more of those Friday shows.
0: Well, it was nice to fill in for Tom, and anytime they call me, I will be ready.
1: Yep. Kelvin Wave. Let's talk about a Kelvin Wave. A Kelvin Wave is an El Nino effect, and it's going to affect California probably this week. On the western Pacific side, over by, you know, the Philippines and all that, the eastward winds die away during the super El Nino, and the westward winds pick up. So what happens is you get these extra gusts of winds from left to right, west to east, and pushes the warm water down toward Peru, Ecuador, and Colombia, down the South American west coast.
0: Yeah.
1: And this warm water builds up, and warm water obviously is expand, so you know the water level increases, so the height of the water.
0: Yeah.
1: And now because of that, it slowly migrates north. So now it's about ready to be on the coast of California this week. So they anticipate, it's not a big deal. I don't know, it's only a bit, it increases the height of the water from like six inches to a foot. So not a big deal, but when you have those extra warm waters over there and you get wet, sometimes they'll get larger waves and because of it, and it could be a more of a pronounced effect.
0: Gosh,
1: the interesting thing is,
0: go ahead.
1: No, there's a satellite that they have that measures ocean height, and it's called the Centennial 6. It measures the ocean height of the whole globe every 10 days, and it measures to within like a quarter of an inch in height variance. It's amazing how the technology can look at something like that and get that quick data back to you. But anyhow,
0: have you ever been in the Pacific Ocean just off the coast of Southern California?
1: I've never put.
0: It's so cold. It is so. So here I am. I'm at Torrey Pines, which

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2: A few clouds around earlier this morning, but lots of sunshine the rest of the day. Very pleasant. A high in the upper 60s. Tomorrow, game day Sunday, mostly sunny, comfortable. 1 o'clock kickoff, about 70. High of 71 tomorrow overall. Monday, another sunny, comfortable day. Patchy frost possible on Monday night. And no rain anywhere in the extended 7-day forecast.

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0: Let's go to love. Let's turn off all of the negative noise for just a minute and concentrate on something that's good and eternal. The Word of God. And a Bible verse shared from our friend Brother Rick Green this morning on a Saturday. Rick Green, good morning, my friend.
1: Hey, good morning, Gary. Jeff, I have to tell you what happened yesterday. Gary, I told Stephanie yesterday, it may not be a lot for a lot of people, but yesterday, Gary, I spent about $525 getting a brand new toilet and having it installed. Gary, it just humbled me how much God loved me. Just the fact that we had the money when we needed it. With five people in the house, you definitely need two working bathrooms. Gary, it humbled me all night.
0: That's great. That's great.
1: It really had me praising God the rest of the evening. Thank you, Father God. We had the money.
0: I had no idea that it cost that much to sit down and do your business, but I hope I'm not faced with that anytime soon. Jeez.
1: You know, just praise God that we were able to do it. It humbled me.
0: Yeah. Yeah, things like that when they happen. And they, you know what? They happen more often than people even notice. And I know it happens in my life. Just amazing surprise after amazing surprise after a miracle and evidence of God's love. It happens all the time. Mm-hmm. And we need to be grateful and recognize it when it happens.
1: Oh, no doubt. Yeah, he's faithful, Gary. Yeah. And today, Gary, we have Lamentations chapter 3, verses 22 and 23. It says, because of the Lord's great love, we are not consumed, for his compassion never fails. They are new every morning. Great is thy faithfulness. Amen.
0: That was Lamentations.

0: Yeah, am I saying right? Lamentations chapter 3, 22 and 23.
1: All right, I'll check that out. Rick, as always, thank you and praise God for you and your family. And I'm glad that everything's right in the world of the bathroom at your house now.
0: Oh, yeah, praise God. You know, girl, I keep saying, God, you love me that much. Girl, he keeps saying, yeah.
1: Well, he also knows you're living with women, Rick, so he's trying to help any way he possibly can.
0: Okay, you all have a blessed day.
1: All right, don't get in trouble. 8:17 and some change. How you doing this morning?
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13: Waking up this morning, temperatures are right around that 50 degree mark as clouds will slowly start to clear. Expect temperatures to top out just shy of 70 degrees today, so below average, with sunny skies and clear skies tonight as well. Tomorrow looks beautiful, topping out in the low 70s. From a severe weather station, I'm 9 First Warning meteorologist Cameron Harden on News Radio 700. 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
1: Liam Tomlinson, a ton of high school football last night. Let's get to the brass tacks of what went on Friday Night Lights on a Saturday morning.
15: New Richmond fell to Goshen 48-7.
1: No, wait. I mean, I understand you don't want to be excited when you read these scores, but I mean, you sound like you're asleep.
15: One was for Krista. I can't.
1: I know. You wanted to be somber for Krista 2.0, who's New Richmond is her alma mater. But you know what? She can take it. She's a grown woman. Read the score again with the usual sportscaster zeal you bring to every broadcast.
15: Goshen defeated New Richmond 48-7 last night. Little Miami topped Kings in a thriller, winning 20-19. Monroe defeated Eaton 35-17. Western Brown 41, Batavia 21. Blanchester defeated Claremont Northeastern 46-36. Ooh. Valley View topped Madison 42-7. Lebanon 39, Milford 29. Cincinnati Hills, Christian blanked Meadowdale 36-0. Edgewood 42. Ross 21. Fairfield edged out a win over Lakota East 35-31. Deer Park 17. Marymount 0. Talawanda defeated Northwest 35-26. Colerain 41. Sycamore 23. Harrison 49. Mount Healthy 13. Indian Hill Boat Race Finneytown 58-0. Archbishop Hoban blanked Woodward 46-0. Hamilton fell to Oak Hills 42-14. Withrow 33. LaSalle 18. Ludlow dominated Trimble County 51-26. Roger Bacon fell to Williamsburg 21-14. Cincinnati College Preparatory Academy 26. Dayton Christian 21. Hughes handled Taft 38-26. East Central put it on. Connersville scoring 70. Connersville 27.
1: Ooh.
15: Lawrenceburg 78. Rushville 14. Moeller, Elder in a battle yesterday. Moeller comes out on top 35.
1: Oh my gosh. So Elder's gotten beat by Moeller and St. X this year?
15: Poor Mike Allen and the millions of Elder alum listening.
1: Well, and all of my customers at the Crow's Nest in West Price Hill.
15: You should have picked up a shift last night.
1: They'll either be absent completely on Wednesday, or they'll be drinking more heavily than usual. I recommend the latter. Go, please continue.
15: Highlands Covington Catholic, longtime Northern Kentucky rivalry. Highlands handles Covington Catholic 38-20. Reading 17. Taylor High School 14.
1: Did you get my Hendersonville High School Commandos score?
15: Hendersonville Commandos on the road at Summit. What do you know about Summit, Gary Jeff?
1: Not a lot. I don't even know if Summit was there when I went to high school in Hendersonville. What was the final?
15: The Commandos 14, Summit 7. Big win. They moved to 5-2.
1: Huge win for the district play. Bengals and Jacksonville tomorrow at 1:00 at Paycor Stadium, and all of the action begins here on the Bing One, the home of the best Bengals coverage, bright and early at 9 a.m. tomorrow morning. Is that correct, sir?
15: Correct.
1: And we've got Bearcats and Wildcats tonight in Arizona on the road. The Bearcats are underdogs going into the game, and yet they've got a perfect record, 4-0. It's a West Coast road trip, so anything can happen, right?
15: A little late night cat fight, Gary Jeff.
1: Yeah.
15: Pre-game coverage begins at 10, as mentioned. Kick is at 11. Catch all that action right here on 700 WLW. It's a big college football slate today. We got a top 25 matchup to kick off the slate at noon. Alabama, they travel to Starkville to face the 16th ranked Mississippi State Bulldogs. Going to be a lot of cowbell there this afternoon. Ohio State, 5th ranked, on the road at 14th ranked Iowa. That kicks off at 3:30. Also at 3:30, 8th ranked Florida on the road at 25th ranked Missouri. Kentucky, 24th in the country in the latest AP poll, on the road at South Carolina at 4:15.
1: And the Major League Divisional Playoff Series begin today.
15: Yeah, we have 4 MLB Divisional League games today. Big sports slate today. White Sox Guardians kick it off at 1 p.m. Braves Dodgers at 4. Yankees Rays at 6:30. Padres Brewers at 8:30 in the nightcap.
1: All right. Thank you, my friend. We'll talk a little bit more sports. Austin Elmore in for Mo Egger. And we'll tell you why Mo's not around this morning. Yes, he's in Arizona, but that's not the whole reason. He would get up. He would get up at 5:40 to talk to me. But there were extenuating circumstances. So anyway, that plus gifts from Wally on the other side of news, which is all ahead on this Saturday morning edition. I hope you stick around for it. 700 WLW.
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16: All right, time to get together with the Bengals head coach, Zach Taylor. Zach, the last game is in the rear view mirror, and now you have to focus on another good football team, the Jacksonville Jaguars. They appear to be a very balanced team offensively. Let's start there.
17: They are. They've got a good collection of running backs. Quarterbacks playing at a really high level, and they've done a good job utilizing all the weapons they got in the pass game. So, known Lee and Cohen a long time, does a good job with that offense. And like you mentioned, they're really good in the other phases as well.
16: Look, we know what happened on the play where Joe fumbles a ball on that final drive, but you take that play away. You had to feel very encouraged about the play of the offensive line last week.
17: Yes, I did. I mean, that was a really deep defensive line group that we went against with some premier Pro Bowl level players, and I thought they really gave us a great opportunity to win. So it's unfortunate the way the game ended, obviously, but I thought that they gave us a winning effort and gave us an opportunity there.
16: You know, your team's coach, ever since you've been the head man here, have been among the least penalized teams in the NFL. That has not been the case so far this year. What do you say, or do you have to say anything at all? Do you hand it over to maybe your position coaches, to the team, to say, fellas, we know this is hurting us? Do you address that collectively with the team, and what do you say to them?
17: We do. Yeah, we talk about the penalties. Some of them are pre-snap, some of them are post-snap, and a couple of them have happened on the road with communication, with crowd noise. And so this week, we excited to watch our crowd give those same issues to this other team that we're playing and utilize that to our advantage.
16: The secondary, you have some nicks and some bruises back there. How healthy is that group coming into this game? Because Lawrence certainly can sling it around, especially when he gets hot.
17: Yeah, I think our safeties certainly are getting better by the day. So we'll see where they're at by game day. But feel good that they're getting healthier every day that passes. And so we'll just keep seeing where they're at during practice.
16: You know, the whole psychological part of the game, I talked about penalties and talking about that with your team. But I look, these are grown men, okay? They might be young men, but these are grown men. They know the difference in how you feel about your team if you get a win this week at 3-1 as opposed to 2-2 and all the playoff implications that, you know, transpire historically after that. Is that something you bring up with a team, or that's just, hey, let's just go win the game?
17: Yeah, let's just go win the game. You know, it's really early in the season still. We got 14 games left. They're all important. They're all going to be meaningful at the end of the year when you look back on the year. But right now, I think our guys want to put that one behind us. They understand it was frustrating the way we lost it, but put all of our effort towards Jacksonville, go get another win, and start to get the momentum back on our side.
16: Coach, thanks for your time. Good luck on Sunday.
17: You bet. Thank you.
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16: New details learned in the attack on a plane in the Middle East. With the 830 report, I'm Brady Hopkins. Breaking now. In the alleged cockpit attack on that Fly Dubai flight to Israel this week, leaders say the pilot attempted to carry out a terrorist act by attacking his colleague with a crash axe that was on the plane.
4: For the first time, investigators in the United Arab Emirates saying the co-pilot had attempted to carry out a terrorist act, revealing he assaulted the captain inside the cockpit using a crash axe, stored so pilots can use it to break out of wreckage in the event of an emergency. Senior intelligence and law enforcement officials now identifying the suspected attacker as an Omani national, 29-year-old Hammam al-Hammami, who is said to be cooperating with investigators.
16: That is ABC's Tom Suvi Burge. That suspect is also accused of putting the Israeli-bound plane into a nosedive in an attempt to crash it. It is time to check the roads, the latest traffic and weather together. Right now, roads are looking great right now on this beautiful Saturday morning, and they're flowing at pretty good speeds right now, and I'm not really seeing any real major issues right now on the roadways. And now let's check out the latest forecast.
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13: Waking up this morning, temperatures are right around that 50-degree mark as clouds will slowly start to clear. Expect temperatures to top out just shy of 70 degrees today, so below average, with sunny skies and clear skies tonight as well. Tomorrow looks beautiful, topping out in the low 70s. From Severe Weather Station, I'm 9 First Warning Meteorologist Cameron Harden on News Radio 700 WLW.
16: 53 degrees right now here in Cincinnati. It is going to be beautiful weather for tomorrow for the Bengals matchup against the Jaguars. We'll have mostly sunny skies with a high in the low 70s. This game day forecast is brought to you by TLG Peterbilt Cincinnati, keeping customers for life. Hamilton and Claremont counties are among seven Ohio counties approved for federal disaster assistance following the severe storms that hit the state back in August. Multiple rounds of storms from August 10th through the 23rd brought flooding, damaging winds and tornadoes, destroying at least 50 homes and businesses and producing 17 confirmed tornadoes. Residents affected in the seven counties can now apply for help with housing, home repairs, rent, and more at disasterassistance.gov. And Monday is the deadline to register to vote in Ohio, Kentucky, and Indiana ahead of the November 3rd general election, with Ohio accepting registrations until 9 p.m., Kentucky until 4 p.m., and Indiana until the end of the day online. Ohio's early in-person voting begins Tuesday, October 6th, while voters in the three states will also be deciding contests for federal and state offices. Among the races on the Ohio ballot are the U.S. Senate and governor's races, while Kentucky voters will choose a replacement for retiring Senator Mitch McConnell.
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16: College football action all this afternoon as the UC Bearcats in action tonight on the road against Arizona. All the action will be right here on 700 WLW with pregame coverage starting at 10 o'clock tonight, kickoff at 11. Number 5 Ohio State in action this afternoon, taking on number 14 Iowa on the road. That kickoff will be at 3:30. And the Bengals are back home tomorrow against the Jaguars. Our pregame coverage starts tomorrow morning at 9 a.m. right here on the home of the best Bengals coverage, News Radio 700 WLW and ESPN 1530. Our next news update at 9 o'clock with breaking news anytime. I'm Brady Hopkins, News Radio 700 WLW.
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1: Oh, yeah! About this time every Saturday morning, we round up some sports talk on the SME with our friend Mo Egger. But Mo's out of town. And he asked me earlier, "Hey, Gary, Jeff, now I can get up. I'm going to be in Arizona with the Bearcats for the game on Saturday night, but I'll be up." He said, I can be up at 5:40 in the morning. That's not an issue, and I would, but I'm planning on doing it, really going hard at it," I think was the way he put it on Friday night. Austin Elmore, good morning.
23: Good morning, Gary, Jeff, Walker. And, you know, it's not just any Saturday morning. Number one, getting to share this experience with you is a big deal. But number two, today is Mo's birthday. So I bet he did go hard at it, as you described it.
1: Today is Mo's birthday?
23: It is. So happy birthday to Mo.
1: Happy birthday, Mo. Well, see, that totally changes the complexion of what I was going to talk about with you. Today is Mo's birthday. I did not know that. I will make a note of it. You know, I'm a birthday guy. I mention birthdays almost every time I'm on the air. You know, I do famous birthdays. I do birthday shout-outs to listeners that I know are going to be tuned in, you know, and friends. I make mention of birthdays. So October 3rd is Mo's birthday, and I will. So my question, I guess, to you was, how hard did you go at it last night?
23: You know, I think I put up a pretty good effort. You know, I don't know if you're familiar with Minster, Ohio, but Minster, Ohio has one of the best Oktoberfest celebrations, one of the longest running Oktoberfest celebrations in the great state of Ohio. And we go every year, and last night happened to be the night that we were there. And I put together a pretty solid performance. And,
1: that's great.
23: But not something that would, you know, detract from what we've got going on right here.
1: Did you do your infamous sexy Dexy at any time during Oktoberfest in Minster, Ohio?
23: I did not. I did not wear any lederhosen. I did wear like a rooster type of hat at one point, and that was about the extent of the theatrics.
1: A rooster hat. I'd like a screenshot of that if you could send me one. I'd appreciate it.
23: I'll see if I can arrange getting you one.
1: Mo's birthday. I had absolutely no idea. Huh. Okay. Well, from now on, he'll be getting calls from Mr. Birthday Tuba every year. Now, I want to address one more thing before we get into the nuts and bolts of the sports world, Austin. Because, you know, Mo and I talk about other things from time to time on Saturdays. So, the other thing I wanted to ask you about was this rumor that's been going around the building, the studio, the stations here, that you dislike elderly people. I want to clear the air on this once and for all. I know you and I have talked about it off air, but I just wanted to... Because, you know, my demographics skew a little bit older maybe than other parts of the station's audience. So can you explain to the sexagenarians, the septuagenarians, and the octogenarians why you hate them so much?
23: Yeah, no, it's not true, first and foremost. Okay. It's a rumor. And it was a rumor, to my understanding, started by you. When you randomly walked into our studio about a week ago.
1: No, I'd heard it somewhere else.
23: You hate old people.
1: I heard it somewhere else before. That's the only reason I brought it up, Bill. I didn't make this up.
23: Where did you hear that? Who told you that?
1: It may have been Liam. I'm not sure.
23: Okay. Well, that's, are we trusting what Liam has to say?
1: Well, no, not necessarily, but I don't instantly discount it because it's Liam. I do some investigation. That's why I went on my interrogation tour and found out if it was true. And you actually flippantly said, when I asked you specifically, Austin, he said, well, some. Yes, it's.
23: Well, yeah, I mean, not everybody has a perfect record with me. you know, being mildly sarcastic. Because I thought you were like leading into a joke, and then this is now the third time you've brought it up to me. So somebody must have actually told you that. And the truth of the matter is, no, I don't dislike or hate or distrust old people.
1: Okay.
23: The elderly folks sometimes, you know, can get on my nerves, just like the young folks get on their nerves. Just how it is. That's life. It's existence, Gary Jeff.
1: Okay. All right. So no. Hey, you old fogies, get off my lawn from Austin Elmore. Not as a blanket general statement or vibe.
23: No, because I don't have a lawn, thanks to a lot of those old fogies. So, you know, I just...
1: How is it somebody else's fault you don't have a lawn? That's what I want to know. Oh, my gosh. Here we are, the haves and have-nots again. I've got a postage stamp lawn, and it's just enough. Takes about 10 minutes to cut the grass. Anyway.
23: You know what? I really do miss cutting the grass. I was telling somebody that the other day. I miss cutting the grass.
1: Well.
23: The simple joys of life, Gary Jeff.
1: You know where Southgate, Kentucky is? I'll give you the address.
23: I'm familiar. Yeah, why don't you give it to me right now?
1: Okay, you can come over and cut the postage stamp anytime you'd like.
23: All right.
1: And I might even buy the gas for the mower. All right, Austin, Bearcats in Arizona tonight. What are the prospects that UC winds up after this weekend on the road 5-0? What do you think?
23: Yeah, you know, the way that they've been going about games this year, it is the style of game that can travel, which is that they run the ball really, really well, and they play defense. And you're going to have to be able to do that on the road in the Big 12. And so first time they're venturing outside of Nippert Stadium or the state of Ohio so far this season, and they're going up against one of the most experienced college quarterbacks in the country, in Noah Fifita, who had a really good game against them last year at Nippert Stadium. He's a dual threat type of quarterback. So you want to limit those types of possessions. You want to limit giving him the ball. You want to play good defense. You want to drain the clock, and you want to rely on your run game and on your offensive line, which is your strength. Now, the big question becomes, you know, is it possible for UC to compete if it gets to a shootout? Because they just haven't been able to throw the ball very well. Not a ton of separation by their wide receivers. J.C. French is not pushing the ball down the field as much, and quite frankly, just hasn't quite looked like that type of quarterback. He's great athletically. He can run the ball as well. But the down-the-field passing game is a major question mark for this team. So they're in trouble if they get in a shootout. But if they can dictate the terms of the game, hand the ball off to Cole Tabb, who's been unbelievable to watch this year, they very much have a chance to win.
1: So are you saying that that former Bearcat Brendan Sorsby would be betting on the Bearcats today?
23: No, I don't know that he would be.
1: Okay. All right. Let's get to Major League Baseball. The divisional playoffs begin today. Are you mm-hmm. like a lot of people? I know we view things differently in our business, especially in your business doing sports radio, Austin. Do you kind of lose the luster of caring about the playoffs with the Reds not in them and obviously moribund this past season again? Or are you just as excited for playoff baseball as anybody in Los Angeles or Atlanta would be, for example?
23: I think I'm really excited because I do watch, you know, baseball throughout the year beyond just the Reds. And it's actually really refreshing to be able to watch the game and see how it's supposed to be played as opposed to watching the Reds for 162 games. And it's also cool to see these cities and these stadiums and these environments of these people that are just so excited about their teams. Like, it's going to be cool to see Jacob Mizorowski pitch for Milwaukee today. Like, the Brewers did not expect to win 100 games this year, and they did. And they have a legitimate chance to go right back to the NLCS and right back, maybe, for the first time, to the World Series. And so, like, the excitement level for those types of guys, the moments like the other night when Chris Sale comes out of the bullpen and pitches for the Atlanta Braves, like, the stadium just erupting when there's a big home run. Playoff baseball is seriously awesome. It's such a treat to watch. It's a treat to listen to. It's a shame that the Reds are never a part of it because they're not a very serious organization or franchise whatsoever. But it is fun for me to watch because I do love the game of baseball, and especially on that type of stage. It's going to be fun this weekend. There's some great matchups.
1: I'm glad that the Cincinnati Bengals, especially since we're into, you know, football, full-blown into football season now, Austin, they seem like they're more serious than they have mm-hmm. been about winning. And not that they haven't been serious, but they've been faced with major injuries, Joe Burrow mainly, and not having the kind of defense that can compete on a week-to-week basis in the NFL. Those things are intact now, seemingly, mm-hmm. and the bounce back. I think last Sunday was just an aberration, and it happens to every NFL team, don't you? The Bengals loss?
23: I'm hoping so, and the more that I watch the film and the more that I watch kind of how the game played out, I mean, you could very much make the argument the Bengals should have won that game if not for two critical errors on special teams.
1: Yeah.
23: I mean, why did they try to block the punt in the first place is one thing, but then they called it and they didn't get off the punter, and that kills you. And then you try to catch a punt with your face mask. It's not going to work.
1: Well, that'll get you off the team and out of the league is what that'll do.
23: Yeah, exactly. And then the offensive line played really good all day. except for one snap, and that was the snap that Joe Burrow got sacked and fumbled on. And so it kind of felt like a game that was eerie to last year, where like Burrow had to be perfect because everything around him was kind of falling apart. And he was perfect for 51 plays, but on the 52nd, he wasn't. And it cost him. And it was just a maddening type of game. But I do feel better about the defense. I do feel better about where they're at. It's going to be a huge challenge against Jacksonville. Number one, the Bengals are banged up now on defense after that game. Jacksonville's offense is really good. And so I don't know exactly what to expect, but I'm not panicking based off what I saw in Pittsburgh. I think it was just kind of a culmination of a few comical errors. And typically, it's hard to win in Pittsburgh. We know that very well. I think the Bengals will be fine down the stretch, but it is going to be, it might be rough on Sunday. It might be something they're still working through Sunday, and we'll see how it goes.
1: Yeah, well, that girl who plays quarterback for the Jaguars is amazing. Is it time to stop making fun of the Cleveland Browns?
23: Right now, for the time being, yes. You know, the weird part about the Browns is, you know, their drafts have been awesome. Like, really good players have come in over the last 2 years from their drafts. But the big issue was the quarterback play was just always terrible. And Deshaun Watson, whatever has happened to him over the last 2 weeks, he looks like an entirely different player. He looks so much more confident in his ability to just go out there and play. And, you know, he's not perfect by any stretch of the imagination, but he's playing good football. And with a good structure around him, it's leading to them winning football games. And, you know, they play the Jets coming up. They play the Titans coming up. There's a very good chance Pittsburgh could be at 5-3 after 8 weeks, which would really throw a wrench into things in the AFC North.
1: Pittsburgh or Cleveland could be?
23: Cleveland.
1: Yeah. Okay. And one last thing, Austin Elmore. Are you an Ohio State fan?
23: Yes, I am.
1: So you're a Buckeye all the way?
23: Mm-hmm.
1: Obviously, Bearcat, you're on Cincinnati radio and home of the Bearcats, but you're a Buckeye guy. I am an Iowa guy. I was born in Iowa. Mm. My dad is an Iowa alum. I think Hawkeye class of 58 or 59, something like that. And Iowa simply has the best tradition in college football, where the fans stand in the second quarter and wave to the kids at Children's Hospital there in Iowa City. And for all those reasons, I am full-blown Hawkeye today. Usually, I will root for Ohio State because I have friends who are Buckeye. But I'm just telling you, I'm gunning for your boys today in the Hawkeye State. Just to let you know.
23: You know what? We're used to it. We're used to having a big target on our back. I do think that this is going to be a close game, Gary Jeff. Ohio State, I think, is a little soft in the trenches. Iowa, historically, not that way. And obviously, big win for the Hawkeyes last week in Michigan, which we all appreciate. Going to be a fun game. Ohio State's going to be wearing their all whites. We like to call them their cocaine whites. So that's going to be tough for you guys to overcome. But it's going to be a fun game, man. And Jeremiah Smith is the best player in college football. So if nothing else, he's worth tuning in for.
1: You'll get very little argument out of me on that one. Austin Elmore, thank you for filling in so admirably for Mo Egger on his birthday this morning. Counselor, I didn't know it was Mo's birthday.
0: I didn't either. Nobody tells me anything around here.
1: Well, now you know.
0: That's
1: right. Mark it, October 3rd. Say happy birthday to Mo.
0: I'll write it down.
1: And I'll have to call Mr. Birthday Tuba to see if he can contact Mo out in Arizona. I'm sure Mo would appreciate a call from a tuba player at 6 o'clock in the morning. What's on Saturday midday today?
0: Well, I'll tell you what. Hopefully a lot of callers, because I've only got two guests. One is Judge Ted Winkler of the Hamilton County Probate Court. He is up for election. I think people think of the probate court as where you go to probate your wills. It's a lot more than that. Judge Winkler is known as the adoption judge. We're going to get into that with him. And then Christopher Smitherman, haven't talked to him for a while, going to see what's up.
1: Well, Jay, for only having two guests, you got a couple of doozies there.
0: I think so. Yeah. I think so. They're both going to be really good guests. I'm also going to be talking about a blast from the past. Bishop Fulton Sheen.
1: Yeah.
0: He is in the process of becoming a saint through the Catholic Church. this guy was something else. I'm old enough as a little kid to remember him. My parents watched him. They loved the guy. He's the guy that actually knocked Uncle Milty, Milton Berle, off the air with his ratings. Just a fascinating story. Mike, talk a little bit about another former president who I happen to think was one of our best, Richard Nixon. Mm-hmm. The DOJ is now investigating the Watergate investigation to see if it was fair, because a lot of people don't think that it was. Also, Gary Jeff, and this is really interesting, the cable TV ratings, Nielsen ratings, are out. And I don't think I need to tell you who is overwhelmingly in the top spot. Fox News. So that's going to be interesting and fun to make fun of the other stations for a while.
1: Yeah. Yeah, and that doesn't actually surprise me, Michael.
0: No, it doesn't.
1: Saturday midday stuff. After the show at Sitting Bull there in Southgate. I'll see you from 11 till 2 today, and nightcaps both Monday and Tuesday night. Take care.
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4: The president on the campaign trail trying to keep the Republicans in power on November 3rd. With a 9 o'clock report, I'm Brady Hopkins, breaking now.
9: More than anything else, I'm here because you have great elections. You have Tommy, you have all these guys, they're going to win. But you got to still get out and vote, okay? You got to get out and vote.
4: The midterm election is just 1 month away as President Trump is continuing his travels in Mobile, Alabama. He was there last night rallying Republicans, and he repeated his claim that gas prices will drop once the conflict with Iran is over.
9: As soon as it's going to end very soon, probably right after the election, but as soon as it does end, oil prices will come tumbling down.
4: This afternoon, the president will be in the Buckeye State in Southwest Ohio for a rally at the Butler Vandalia Student Activity Center just outside of Dayton. Republicans are trying to hold on to control of Congress in the midterm election on Tuesday, November 3rd. It is time to check the roads, the latest traffic and weather together. Right now, roads are looking great right now on this absolute splendid Saturday morning, and I'm seeing pretty good flowing speeds right now on the roadways and no major accidents or delays. Now let's check out your latest forecast.
10: Now, the latest forecast from the Jake Sweeney Chevrolet Weather Center. 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
12: We're still mainly cloudy as you wake up this morning as temperatures are in the low 50s, but we expect a lot of sunshine to come into play today as temperatures top out just shy of 70. Partly cloudy tonight, low of 50, back to around 70 tomorrow. From Severe Weather Station, I'm 9 First Warning Meteorologist Cameron Harden on News Radio 700. WLW.
4: 54 degrees right now here in Cincinnati. Beautiful weather tomorrow for the Bengals game against the Jaguars with mostly sunny skies with a high in the low 70s. This game day forecast is built by TLG Peterbilt Cincinnati, keeping customers for life. Attorneys for Krista Pike says she remains in critical condition at a Nashville hospital after Tennessee's failed attempt to execute her on Wednesday night with lethal injection drugs administered twice. Her legal team says Pike is unconscious and on a ventilator, and they have filed an emergency motion requiring the state to preserve all evidence from the Bosch execution. Governor Bill Lee has now suspended all executions in Tennessee through the end of 2026. And in the meantime, former NFL quarterback Tony Romo has been fired by CBS. He was pulled off of the air after his arrest for alleged drunk driving over the summer, where he is now officially out of work.
13: CBS Sports announcing they had, quote, mutually agreed to part ways. Romo, a former four-time Pro Bowl quarterback for the Dallas Cowboys, who was reportedly making $18 million a year to call games for CBS, was stopped by Milwaukee sheriffs after leaving a golf outing on July 23rd.
15: Did I pass this test?
16: You turn around.
15: No, I didn't.
13: He pleaded no contest to drunk driving last month, saying the incident, quote, has required me to confront and own my mistakes fully.
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4: Here's some college football action all across the country this afternoon as the UC Bearcats are in action tonight on the road against Arizona. All the action will be right here on 700 WLW with pregame coverage starting at 10 o'clock tonight with kickoff at 11. And number 5, Ohio State in action this afternoon as they take on number 14, Iowa on the road. That kickoff will be at 3:30. And the Bengals back home tomorrow against the Jaguars at Paycor Stadium. Our pregame coverage starts tomorrow morning at 9 a.m. right here on the home of the best Bengals coverage, News Radio 700 WLW and ESPN 1530. 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
0: 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Boy, on a beautiful Saturday. Looks like we're going to have a really good weekend weather-wise. Sunny and pleasant today, high of 68. And for Sunday game day, mostly sunny and comfortable all day with a high of 70 degrees. So enjoy it while you can. Well, I tell you what, this rant is going to be a bit of a throwback, if you will. I'm going to tell you why, because I'm going to talk about a person by the name of Bishop Fulton Sheen. Now, unless you're a member of my generation, you might not remember that name, or it might not be familiar to you, but it sure is to me. He passed on a long time ago, but he is in the news because the Catholic Church is going through the process to make him a saint. And, you know, I didn't see that coming. I raised Catholic, and, you know, I knew there was a process, but not exactly what it is. And if we have a little bit of time, I'll kind of walk you through. There's four main stages to become a saint, but I'm interested in Bishop Fulton Sheen, I guess for another reason. You know, the situation with socialism and communism and the advocacy by some of those two just horrible, horrible ways of government. It's all over in the news now. And I remember watching this guy. He is the guy, Bishop Sheen, who actually, and this is the truth. I verified this yesterday. He knocked Mr. Television, Milton Berle, off the air because he killed him on the ratings. And, you know, I think that tells you something about Bishop Sheen. I remember it because he was on TV. My parents faithfully watched him. They loved him. You know, and I'm watching him too, and I'm just a little kid at the time. But, you know, still, I mean, he was impressive to me. This guy had movie star good looks, and I mean it. I mean, he really did. I think my mom had a kind of a innocent little crush on him. A handsome guy, very well spoken. I guess you could say that he may have been the first influencer, if you will, because a lot of people liked him. As I said, he knocked Milton Berle off the air. He was on, Bishop Sheen was on from 1952 to 1957, and then again from 1961 to 1968. And that would have been the time that I would have been watching it, just sitting there in the living room with my mom. But, you know, again, I think a lot of people forgot about him until recently. And I think he would definitely be an influencer today. And as I said, he is up for sainthood. One of the things that made me want to do something on him and talk about him is he hated communism and socialism. And buddy, he called it just like he saw it. Just a very, very strong advocate for the United States of America. I found a clip here of Bishop Sheen talking about communism and socialism, I think mainly communism. So just to give you a flavor for him, I got a little clip here. I think it's just about 60 seconds. If you could please play that, Liam.
1: And whenever a civilization begins to die morally or spiritually, then... That-

boggles my mind. But Fulton Sheen, I think it's safe to say the man was a conservative. Obviously, he had a lot of empathy for poor people and people in that situation, but he was a conservative guy. I mean, some of his other things that that he said about communism and socialism, he viewed communism and socialism not merely as economic or political systems, but what he referred to as a totally godless philosophy of life that functions as a rival religion. And that's exactly what communism is. Socialism somewhat, but definitely communism. He argued that communism attempts to be, this is his term, a counter church and a doctrine of salvation that demands the absolute allegiance of the whole person, body and soul. And he classified it as a war against God. He maintained that because God is the true source of human rights, communism must wage war against God to strip individuals of those intrinsic rights and reduce them to state-controlled robots. Man, I tell you what, that's laying the cheese on the crackers there, Bishop Sheen. You're absolutely right. You were right then, and you're right 50, 60 years later, whatever it is. Yeah, he also observed that communism has no original philosophical ideas of its own. And if you read anything about it, you know he's absolutely right about that. Instead, it borrows concepts like social concern, the desire for a revolution, and moral indignation from the Judeo-Christian tradition while severing them from Christ and the family. One of the things he was famous for saying, he described communism as, and I'm quoting Bishop Sheen here, the scavenger of decaying civilizations, close quote. He argued that it thrives in the vacuum left by a spineless, indifferent Western liberalism. Let me read that again because it makes me happy to read it. He argued that Bishop Sheen, that it thrives, communism and socialism, in the vacuum left by a spineless, indifferent Western liberalism. He knocked it out of the park on that one. Liberalism that failed to stand up for the moral truth. He also said in different works, communism and the conscience of the West, he didn't write that, framed the global conflict not as simple political dispute, but as a religious struggle for the soul of humanity between God and man-made idols. Oh, I tell you what, you know, you plug in those things that I just read that Bishop Sheen said today, and it's relevant today thanks to the left and the rise of socialism / communism. For socialism specifically, here's something I actually found this on Facebook, what he said, what he's quoted as saying. It is just so good. Just bear with me here. And again, this is a direct quote from, I guess he was Archbishop then, Fulton J. Sheen. Okay, here's what he said. Socialism is seen to be the fruit of human despair. It results less from economic misery than from the destitution of the empty heart, which only God in his plenitude could fill. Socialism increases with each decline in the value men place on human personality and human freedom under God. You know, you can't say it any more accurately than that, as far as I'm concerned. And you know what? He puts the blame on these things exactly where it belonged then and where it belongs now. That is on the left. And again, I just can't believe, it's hard for me to believe that we're actually dealing with the rise of socialism and its ugly older uncle communism now. But we are. And that's why it's good to kind of take a look back to these people that back in the 50s and early 60s were fighting communism tooth and nail, like Archbishop Sheen. Ronald Reagan, even, when he was the head of the Screen Actors Guild. You ought to read about that if you're interested. He pretty much almost single-handedly kept the communists out of the profession, acting, directing, that kind of thing. And Richard Nixon, too. And I think we're going to be talking about him later in the day, too. But here's the thing. He is in the, I think,

0: think the third stage of four main stages to sainthood. And I'm going to give them to you here. Trust me, it's a little bit thick and deep. Not going to spend a lot of time on it, but I didn't know myself, so that's why I want to pass it on to you. First stage, servant of God. There's a waiting period. The process to sainthood normally begins 5 years after a person's death, though the Pope can waive this rule. And this is interesting, too, because we now have a Pope from the United States of America. And I think he's probably, I don't know, about my same age, and he certainly would know of Archbishop Sheen. Okay, he can waive that rule for the five-year waiting period. The Pope can. There has to be a diocesan investigation. A local bishop would open an inquiry, gathering witness testimonies and writings to examine the candidate's life. And boy, I tell you what, it's out there in droves on Fulton Sheen. So much about him. I mean, he's got hours and hours and hours of tape from his television shows that if he so desires, he can look at it. Okay, next. It's the title. If the Vatican accepts the case, which they have in this case, the individual receives the title Servant of God. And, you know, I got to be careful how I say this, but the Catholic Church, some may say, they're just overloaded with, technicalities and things, hoops that you got to jump through for things. But hey, you know, that's the way it is with the Catholic Church, and I think we have to respect it. Okay, after you pass that part, your title is venerable, and they've got a thing for heroic virtue. The Congregation of the Causes of Saints in Rome reviews a heavy document dossier to verify the person practiced heroic virtue in daily life. I think Bishop Sheen would definitely knock that one down. And then this is where Bishop Sheen is now. It's the blessed. It's beatification, technically. And miracles come into it. For non-martyrs, which obviously he's not a martyr, maybe figuratively, but certainly not literally. For non-martyrs, a verified miracle, usually an instantaneous, permanent, and scientifically unexplainable medical healing, must occur through the candidate's intercession. Martyrs skip the miracle requirement, as I just said. So that's where he is now, and blessed category. And a lot of writers that are writing about him now refer to him with that title. Last one, the fourth one, is canonization. I think we all know what that means. But it requires a second verified miracle occurring after the beatification. It has to be validated through the same strict medical and theological review. And once the Pope approves the second miracle and holds a canonization mass, the person is officially declared a saint for the universal church. So that's where we are with Archbishop Fulton Sheen. Again, if you have some time on your hands, just go to YouTube and look him up. And I tell you what, he's mesmerizing. The second period that he was on the air, I think those were in color. And he had these piercing, I believe, blue eyes, like I said, you know, movie star good looks. And he was extremely popular. And a guy, you know, back then priests did not, and even now I would suppose, but priests just didn't talk about political things. Archbishops, bishops did not do that. Fulton J. Sheen had no problem whatsoever. I mean, I think he probably, as I said before, would have been considered the first influencer because he influenced a lot of people. I know he did my parents and a lot of their friends. Of course, they were all Catholic. So I'm going to keep an eye on this and see what happens with it. A lot of people are writing about it. James Herson, I've had him on my show a number of times, or actually when I'm filling in. I subbed for Sloney Thursday and Friday. I tried to get James Herson on the show to talk about his thoughts on Fulton J. Sheen. Wasn't able to do that. I mean, he's the one. And the title of his op-ed is, I think it's in Substack, How Archbishop Fulton J. Sheen Became a Digital Influencer. And he went back to Mr. Herson did, and kind of gave us a sampling of some of the things that Bishop Sheen said, just a sample of some of the things that he said. The measure of love is to love without measure. Kind of hard to argue with that. He said, you must remember to love people and use things rather than to love things and use people. Very wise words. Also said, we become like that which we love. If we love what is base, we become base. But if we love what is noble, we become noble. All kinds of examples from what some of the things that Bishop Sheen said. You know, this is, and according to James Herson, he writes, the irony is rich. A man who once competed with Milton Berle and Sinatra for, and Sinatra had a show too, I think Bishop Sheen bumped him off too. A man who once competed with Milton Berle and Frank Sinatra for ratings is now competing with Mr. Beast. And by that, I'm certain he means socialism and communism. And he goes on to say, Mr. Herson does, and he is winning not by changing his message, but by proving that truth well communicated. And I think that's very, very important. Well communicated, especially in this day and age, has no expiration date. And although Bishop Sheen passed some years ago, I'm not sure exactly when, definitely was well, he was a great communicator. And what he said and what he believed and what he stands for has no expiration date. He goes on to write, Mr. Herson, fads and phases will always come and go, but the human hunger for meaning is a trend that never ends. And then he closes it by waiting on a second miracle for the influencer. He's talking about Bishop Sheen, the influencer who would be saint. And again, I was raised Catholic. I'm not an expert by any stretch of the imagination on the processes for becoming a saint, but I would think that that would probably happen. Anyway, a blast from the past. That is becoming relevant today. And I'll tell you what, he made an impact on a lot of people, even me as a little kid. I mean, I didn't really understand half of what he was saying, but just an impressive person. And it's nice to see that he's getting recognition, the ultimate recognition, I might add, through the Catholic Church. Anyway, that's what I think. I want to know what you think. 749-7000, 1-800-THE-BIG-ONE are the numbers. Mike Allen, Saturday Midday.
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12: woman. Hey, what's up, everybody? It's Questlove. Behind every chart-topping hit you know by heart, there's an original. 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Behind the culture that marks a generation, there's an original. Already moving, already shaking things up. 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
2: 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McKenna later died from T-cell lymphoma, leaving his wife, Dina, and two daughters. Tunnel to Towers honored Sergeant McKenna. 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
18: Americans are not happy on the job front. With the 9:30 report, I'm Brady Hopkins. Breaking now, the latest jobs report shows U.S. employers added 29,000 jobs in the month of September, where those figures fell well short of analysts' expectation, and the unemployment rate ticked up to 4.2%.
19: What we've seen from the president as he has hit the campaign trail this week is the president insisting that the numbers are good. He gave himself yesterday an A+, he said, on the government, on the economy, quote, on everything. But of course, that's not what we're seeing in polls right now. The president has some of his lowest approval ratings right now of his term, and Americans on the economy are giving him a very low approval rating.
18: That's ABC's Karen Travers. The president is on the campaign trail, and he will be in the Buckeye State today as he'll be in Vandalia, which is just outside of Dayton, and he's going to try to quell those concerns about the U.S. economy, with high fuel costs remaining a concern for many. A suspension of Ohio's gas tax will take effect on Monday, saving drivers over 38 cents for a gallon of regular gas for 90 days, and United Dairy Farmers here in the tri-state are giving 30 cents off gas extra for reward members only on Monday, celebrating Ellie De La Cruz's recent milestone. It is time to check the roads, the latest traffic and weather together. Right now, roads are looking absolutely perfect right now on this beautiful Saturday morning, and not seeing any real major issues right now as you head out for your Saturday. And now let's check out your latest forecast.
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20: Waking up this morning, temperatures are right around that 50-degree mark as clouds will slowly start to clear. Expect temperatures to top out just shy of 70 degrees today, so below average, with sunny skies and clear skies. skies tonight as well. Tomorrow looks beautiful, topping out in the low 70s. From Severe Weather Station, I'm 9 First Warning meteorologist Cameron Harden on News Radio 700. WLW.
18: 55 degrees right now here in Cincinnati. Beautiful weather tomorrow for the Bengals matchup against the Jaguars. We'll have mostly sunny skies with a high in the low 70s. This game day forecast is brought to you by TLG Peterbilt Cincinnati, keeping customers for life. President Trump's visit to Vandalia today will be affecting Saturday afternoon traffic as the roadway leading to the location will be closed for most of the day. Local residents will be able to come and go, but parking locations announced with warnings will not be accessible. Check the Facebook page for the City of Vandalia, Ohio government page for all the information. Up to 4 tickets available are per person. And the Hamilton County Sheriff's Office is pulling the plug on its Flock camera program. After a review of the license plate reader system, the Sheriff's Office says there are 75 total cameras across the county and through the townships. But Sheriff Charmaine McGuffey says residents have raised big concerns about how the technology has been being used. Hamilton County now joins several other greater Cincinnati communities that have dropped Flock cameras altogether over the summer as debate continues over privacy and the potential for misuse.
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18: College football action all across the country this afternoon as the UC Bearcats are in action tonight on the road against Arizona. All the action will be right here on 700 WLW with pregame coverage starting at 10 o'clock and kickoff at 11. Number 5, Ohio State in action this afternoon as they take on number 14, Iowa on the road. Kickoff will be at 3:30. Bengals back home tomorrow against the Jacksonville Jaguars in week 4. Pregame coverage starts tomorrow morning at 9 a.m. right here on the home of the best Bengals coverage, News Radio 700 WLW, and also on ESPN 1530. Our next update is at 10 o'clock with breaking news anytime. I'm Brady Hopkins, News Radio 700 WLW.
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1: 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We've got callers. I'm going to get to them in a second, but I did want to just kind of put this out here. Today, as far as open sessions, we got 9:30 to 10, this one, and 10:30 to 11 will be open, as well as the what used to be the Reds Report session, 11:30 to noon. I need to know, and y'all got to help me out with suggestions on what to do with the open time slots. Now, I've had so many callers tell me that, hey, really appreciate you taking calls. Almost nobody does that anymore. I mean, I love doing it. I love doing it. But in order to make it work, I got to have people that are interested in calling. I mean, because if you got to sit here and listen to me for 3 hours, you know, shame on you, I guess. So anyway, if you have some suggestions along those lines, let me know. One thing that I did for about 3 or 4 years when I first started doing this show about, you know, 27 years ago, actually, it's not that long. I think it's more like 10. I'm not really sure. 11:30 to noon, I had a segment. I think we called it Loony Lefties on the college campus. And I really like that. And I'll tell you what, there's no problem in finding material on that subject. There are any number of groups that monitor that stuff. And as you can imagine, there's a lot of looniness from the lefties on the college campus. I'm thinking about maybe doing that again, but I really would appreciate your suggestions. Enough of me. Let's talk to the people that count, and that would be the callers. Hey, let's start with our friend Barry in Miamisburg. Hello, Barry. How are you?
3: Hey, good morning. Beautiful looking day, isn't it?
1: It's unbelievable, man. It's going to be that way all weekend.
3: I wanted to talk about Archbishop Sheen.
1: Yes.
3: Part of the reason it has taken so long to make him a saint is because part of the process is they go over everything you have written.
1: Right.
3: And in his case, put on radio or TV with a fine-tooth comb.
1: Right. That's what I understand.
3: An extreme amount of time. If you were a guy who lived in a cave in 15th century France and you wrote 5 pages of material, that's a lot easier than, you know, for example, Archbishop Sheen.
1: Very, very well put. And that's I think that's accurate. I'm sorry, go ahead.
3: I just looked up the article on EWTN News. There are apparently 6 miracles purported to him.
1: Wow.
3: For healing. One is stage 4 cancer.
1: Wow.
3: Which is, you know, stage 4 cancer is bad news.
1: Sure.
3: The one of the other ones is, I'm not even going to try to pronounce the kid's, the brain damage, what the medical term was.
1: Sure.
3: Because it's, yeah, not meant to be spoken by the human tongue.
1: Mm-hmm.
3: But this kid was apparently brain dead for over 60 minutes. Without a heartbeat. And when they did Archbishop Sheen's beatification mass as a 16-year-old, he participated in it.
1: Wow. It sounds like they've got the things that they need to do to make sure that he is canonized. And, boy, I certainly think that, that he deserves it. But, boy, you bring up a good point. I mean, the guy said so many things. There's just years and years and years of audio and video on him. And it would take a while to look at that. But I'll tell you what, it's just it would really be refreshing to me, and I think a lot of other people, Catholics and non-Catholics alike, to see that this happens because, you know, the way things are now in society, sometimes we got to look backwards to you know, examine the people that mattered at the time and really matter today. So I hope it sails through. I think it will. We now have an American Pope, if you will, and I don't think that hurts at all.
3: Part of the problem, I suspect, is that the modern church is doing the best it can to sprint to the far left.
1: In some cases,
3: Let's face it, Archbishop Sheen is not part of that mindset.
1: Right.
3: So I suspect there is a lot of drag from the European cardinals on the subject.
1: That's a really good point, too, Barry. I mean, he kind of shattered the mold, and I agree with you that I think if you had to characterize it, most Catholic priests, bishops, archbishops kind of tilt left. You can't say that about Fulton J. Sheen. And you know what? I mean, he was relevant then, extremely relevant then, and he's relevant now, too. And I don't know. I just got to hope in the Catholic schools in religion class that the young people are learning about him. Because really, I mean, he, and this wasn't me that said it, it was somebody else, James Herson, who wrote that article. He was really the first digital influencer, if you will, although he certainly didn't call it that back then.
3: Well, I think it was analog influencer back then. But
1: okay. Good deal. Good deal. I appreciate the call, Barry. Very good call. Thank you, as always. You know, he would have been an analog influencer, but I don't know. Again, like I said, though, I just hope in Catholic schools, especially grade school, that people are learning about Archbishop Sheen. I guess we will have to wait and see. Hey, let's talk to, how about Joel in Arizona? Hey, Joel, how you doing?
4: Hey, good morning, Mike. I'm doing well. It's actually... Excuse my the sound of a gate behind me here. It's going to slam.
1: Okay.
4: It's actually cooler here. It's in the 70s, and then our cool day is going to be up in the mid-90s, but not in the triple digits.
1: It's nice here this weekend.
4: Oh, I know. I miss Cincinnati. Like I said, I'm originally from there, but I have a question.
1: Sure.
4: I'm not going to be on here very long, but kind of two questions. So one with... And it was Bishop Fulton Sheen. Am I saying that correctly?
1: Well, Barry, I think, had it on the head. It's actually Archbishop. I'm sure he was a bishop for a while.
4: Archbishop.
1: But okay, Archbishop, okay. Yes.
4: So did he have stigmata
1: His
4: hands or anything?
1: I don't know. I don't, if that's the case, I don't know about it. And, you know, I drilled down on him a little bit this week because I wanted to talk to it. I don't know, but what Barry said, and he seems to know what he's talking about, not just on this subject, but all of them, especially this one, there were some, I guess, for lack of a better term, medical miracles that can be credited to him. So in the canonization process, obviously they look at that.
4: And I have one more question,
1: sure,
4: too. So have you seen, you know, the Shrouds of Turin and the how they've tried to analyze it? Now they've actually done like a 3D and put images, like did an enhanced image of what Jesus would look like. Have you seen that?
1: I have not. I mean, I'm familiar with it. There was a, my understanding of it is there was a likeness of Jesus Christ on a, I don't know what to call it, I guess a towel or a rag or something where it was put on Jesus' face to, I guess it was around or after the crucifixion. Anyway, the deal was, it was from my recollection, it was dead on him. I didn't know that it advanced any further than that.
4: Yes, I think it's a Shrouded Turin, but But they've enhanced it. You look it up. It's really cool.
1: I will.
4: Because they've tried to analyze when they could analyze it, and they said they don't know how any of those images were really put on there, other than probably miraculous, since we're talking about miracles.
1: Yep. You know what? And we need more miracles today. You know, one thing that it's been a long time ago, but I did look into, everybody thinks that Noah's Ark was just a fable, a fairy tale, a biblical, but not right. Something that actually happened. This is going back about 20 years ago, I think. They actually found some wood somewhere that they carbon dated, and it coincides almost perfectly with the time that Noah's Ark would have happened. So, you know what? If it's in the Bible, I'm just assuming it probably happened. If it didn't, Jesus Christ or somebody else used it as a symbol. But I think things like that, I do not rule out whatsoever that they really didn't happen. And boy, what you're saying about the Shroud of Turin, I'm going to look at that.
4: Okay, cool. Okay. Hey, it was really good talking to you. Thank you. And hello, everybody in Cincinnati. I miss it.
1: Okay, Joel. Thank you so much. Thank you. Yeah, you know, I mean, who's to say whether it really happened or not? But again, and I'll dig this up again, there were scientists that believed that this was consistent with Noah's Ark and Noah getting two of each animal that was on the earth at that time. You know, you don't know, but I don't know. I would lean towards believing it, I think. And that's probably my Catholic background, I guess. Not sure. Hey, let's talk to Bill. He's in Melbourne. Melbourne, Australia, hey. Bill?
5: No, Melbourne, Kentucky.
1: Okay. That's what I thought.
5: Hey, thanks for taking my call. Man, and I hope some people, I know they're flustered like I am, with the Republican Party. I mean, there's so many good things that Trump has done, and they won't stand up and point it out like holler from the mountaintop. Man, look what's going on. Look what has been accomplished.
1: Yep.
5: They won't do it. You don't hear anything. And this goes back to George Bush Jr.,
1: mm-hmm.
5: Okay, had all three branches, nothing got done.
1: Right.
5: And that's why I got people, it got me flustered then, because I'm like, man, there was the turning point right there. He didn't do anything. And now Trump, the people, it's not standing up for him for all he's gotten done. It's the Republican Party. They're sitting on their hands, and I hope more people you know, we got election come up. You don't hear anything about positive that what was done to get people to be at the polls more. I mean, that's the most frustrating thing. They have got a habit. They won't stand up for themselves. Rush Limbaugh, I think, said it best. They don't know when they're winning. They don't know how to keep winning.
1: No, you know what? I think that's very observant, and you're right about that. When you look at Trump, I mean, yeah, inflation is not good. It's a hell of a lot better than it was under Sleepy Joe Biden. But everything else, and I'm no economist, and I don't pretend to know a lot about that subject, but everything else, jobs, housing, things like that, everything else is up. And he does have a story to tell about that. Now,
5: nobody's going to back him up. Nobody's backing him up. And the thing is this is what's going to put the Democrats in there. It's the Republicans. They got a history of this. They won't stand up for their success. And that's what always puts a Democrat in there, because you know as well as I do, Americans have very, very short memories.
1: Yeah, And that's getting worse, too.
5: And it keeps repeating itself. Thank you for taking my call. And I hope other people call in and say the same thing. Get on these people. But watch. We got election come up. You do not hear nothing. Trump said it best yesterday. He said, there's nothing of all the good that has been done is not getting out to the public.
1: I couldn't.
5: And that's because of all your network stations. I mean, he said it best. And I know I'm not the smartest man in the world, but I can obviously see it. And I hope more people call in and speak up, because the Democrats, when they get in there, they're going to erase everything.
1: It's all over. It really is. I appreciate the call. I really do, Bill. Thank you. Very good points. And he's right. We're not good. The president is pretty good at it, but Republicans in general at tooting their own horn. And there is a story to tell. And also, with respect to President Trump, whether you like the man or not, he does what he says he is going to do. He did that in his first term. He's doing it now. And as far as the economic picture goes, with the exception of inflation, as I understand it, it's a pretty good tale to tell. Now, one thing that he touched upon, too, that I wanted to mention is the whole situation of Republicans staying home if President Trump is not on the ballot. You know what? If you do that, if you're one of those people and you do it this time, you know, shame on you, because if we get in 2026, if they Dems turn the House and turn the Senate, although the Senate's looking pretty good lately, he's done. I mean, he is a true lame duck at that point. And God forbid in 2028, they take the White House with the other two branches of with the other two houses of Congress. We're dead. You're going to see expansion on the Supreme Court. You're going to see all the craziness that they espouse. You're going to see the border open back up again. And that's why it's just so important to get out the vote for these midterms. Like I said, I was in for Sloney Thursday and Friday. I had Alex Trentafilio, the Ohio GOP chair, on, and he assured me, as he has in the past, that their focus, not their singular focus, but pretty much the main thrust of their focus, is turnout, getting people out. And traditionally, we haven't been as good at that as the Democrats have been. Well, it's got to change, and I think at least in Ohio it is, because if they sit home and say, well, Trump's not on the ballot, I'm not going to vote, I can't think of anything more harmful and, frankly, stupid. So anyway, that's just a mini lecture, I guess, on getting out the vote. Hey, let's see. We got time for one quick one, please. Let's talk to Ross in Portsmouth. Hey, Ross, how you doing? Got to be quick,
6: hey,
1: though.
6: Love what that guy just said about our Republican Party.
1: Yeah.
6: And what makes me mad is when we have control of all three branches, they don't pass legislation that have teeth in it when they got the vote. They have to. Sherrod Brown's a prime example of a Democrat. What he was for, he's against now, and what he was against, he's for. And if the people don't realize, he votes the party line, and he'll go along with the DSA people. We don't need him in there. We said, let's get rid of career politicians. Let's get rid of the older politicians. We need younger ones.
1: Yep.
6: This is your chance. Keep him out. He will destroy Ohio.
1: You're absolutely right about that, Ross. Unfortunately, I got to let you go, though. We're bumping up against the news. But you're right. And you know what? I mean, the previous caller asked for more callers to echo what he said. And, boy, there you have it. I mean, and he's right about that. And I'm satisfied, at least in Ohio, that the Ohio GOP, under the leadership of Alex Trentafilio, is on it. They get it. They're going to do everything they can to get people out to vote. And they did back in the last election, 2024. So we will keep an eye on it. Hey, we got to take a break. But those of you that are holding, if you want to hang on and hold or call back, again, open lines from 10:30 to 11. And we would certainly appreciate your call and your help. Okay, when we come back, we are going to talk to Judge Ted Winkler. He is the judge in probate court. He's up for election this year, and he's going to tell us all about what probate court does, because I don't think people have a real understanding of all the things that they do, and Judge Winkler is a good messenger for that. We'll talk to him when we get back. Mike Allen, 700 WLW.
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18: New details learned in the attack on a plane in the Middle East. With the 10 o'clock report, I'm Brady Hopkins, breaking now. In the alleged cockpit attack on that Dubai flight to Israel, leaders say the pilot attempted to carry out a terrorist act by attacking his colleague with a crash axe that was on the plane.
15: For the first time, investigators in the United Arab Emirates saying the co-pilot had attempted to carry out a terrorist act, revealing he assaulted the captain inside the cockpit using a crash axe, stored so pilots can use it to break out of wreckage in the event of an emergency. Senior intelligence and law enforcement officials now identifying the suspected attacker as an Omani national, 29-year-old Hammam al-Hammami, who is said to be cooperating with investigators.
18: That is ABC's Tom Sufi Burge. And that suspect is also accused of putting the Israeli-bound plane into a nosedive in an attempt to crash it. It is time to check the roads on this Saturday morning. The latest traffic and weather together. Right now, roads are looking great right now on this splendid Saturday morning, and it's just not seeing real major issues right now to report. And now let's check out your latest forecast.
0: Now, the latest forecast from the Jake Sweeney Chevrolet Weather Center. 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Together, let's drive.
10: We're still mainly cloudy as you wake up this morning as temperatures are in the low 50s, but we expect a lot of sunshine to come into play today as temperatures top out just shy of 70. Partly cloudy tonight, low of 50, back to around 70 tomorrow. From a severe weather station, I'm 9 First Warning meteorologist Cameron Harden on News Radio 700 WLW.
18: 56 degrees right now here in Cincinnati. Beautiful weather tomorrow for the Bengals game against the Jaguars. Mostly sunny skies with a high in the low 70s. This game day forecast is brought to you by TLG Peterbilt Cincinnati, keeping customers for life. Hamilton and Claremont counties are among seven Ohio counties who have been approved for federal disaster assistance following severe storms that hit the state in August. Multiple rounds of storms from August 10th through the 23rd brought flooding, damaging winds, and tornadoes, destroying at least 50 homes and businesses and producing 17 confirmed tornadoes. Residents affected in the seven counties can now apply for help with housing, home repairs, rent, and more through disasterassistance.gov. And in the meantime, Monday is the deadline to register to vote in Ohio, Kentucky, and Indiana ahead of the November 3rd general election. With Ohio accepting registrations until 9 p.m., Kentucky until 4 p.m., and Indiana until the end of the day online. Ohio's early in-person voting begins Tuesday, October 6th, while voters in the three states will also be deciding contests for federal and state offices. Among the races on the Ohio ballot are the U.S. Senate and governor's races, while Kentucky voters will choose a replacement for longtime retiring Senator Mitch McConnell.
0: 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Sports.
18: College football action all across the country this afternoon as the UC Bearcats in action tonight on the road against the Arizona Wildcats. All the action will be right here on 700 WLW with pregame coverage starting at 10 o'clock tonight, kickoff at 11. Number 5 Ohio State in action this afternoon as they take on number 14 Iowa on the road. Kickoff will be at 3:30. And the Bengals back home tomorrow against the Jaguars. Our pregame coverage starts here tomorrow morning right here at 9 a.m. right here on the home of the best Bengals covers, 700 WLW. WLW, and also on ESPN 1530. Our next news update at 10:30 with breaking news anytime. I'm Brady Hopkins, News Radio 700 WLW.
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1: News Radio 700 WLW. Mike Allen in hour two of Saturday Midday. Well, our next guest is Ralph Ted Winkler. Everybody refers to him as Ted, if they're not saying Your Honor before it. Judge Winkler served as the Hamilton County Probate Court judge, where he is now, all the way back to 2015. He was reelected to a second term in November 2020. As probate court judge, Judge Winkler presides over cases involving adoptions. And I'm going to ask him about this. He is known as the adoption judge. Anyway, cases involving adoptions, estates, guardianships, also a big part of that court. The mental health docket, marriage licenses, name changes, and other probate matters, many of which concerns families, probably most of which concern families in some ways. Prior to serving as the probate court judge, Judge Winkler served as a common pleas court judge in the General Division from 2004 until 2015. And listen to this. In 2015, Judge Winkler was awarded the Golden Gavel Award for his faithful service as a common pleas judge by the Ohio Common Pleas Judges Association, and that's a big deal. In 2008, he was named Trial Judge of the Year by the Hamilton County Trial Lawyers Association, another big deal. Judge Winkler started his judicial career as a Hamilton County Municipal Court Judge, where he served from 1999 until he was elected to the Common Pleas Court bench. Listen to this, too. He has presided over 150,000 cases since he started as a judge all the way back in 1999, and I think that's safe to say that provided him with extensive experience in a wide variety of legal matters. And I think I should point out, too, he is a member of the legendary, and I mean that, Winkler family. Father, Sr., Ralph Sr., served as a common pleas court judge. His brother Bob is serving now as a common pleas court judge, and his wife Tracy, currently a Green Township trustee. This is, I think, her second go-around with that. She also served as our clerk of court, so you're not going to find a better family, politically, judicially, whatever, than the Winkler family. Judge, thanks so much for joining us this morning.
4: Thank you, Mike. It's good to be on your show today.
1: My pleasure. My pleasure. Hey, I wanted to ask you, and I listened to the podcast you did with James Bogan. It was really good. I mean, really informative about what probate court does, because I don't think people really realize all the issues that you deal with in probate court. And you are known as the adoption judge. Can you kind of explain that, what probate court does? And I know you'll hit on the adoption part of it, too.
4: Right. Well, if anybody would like Google probate court, they'd find out that we do 88 unique things. But the dearest thing to my heart is the adoptions. But we also deal with estates and trusts. And I also have 3,500 guardianships that are active, where we watch over adults that need a guardian. A lot of those people are people with Alzheimer's or dementia, but also a lot of the people are young adults that turned 18 that are on the autism spectrum or have Down syndrome. And usually their parents come in and take over as a guardian. But we do a lot of, I call it the ecclesiastic court, because we do a lot of things that help families.
1: And right.
4: Back in England, there was an ecclesiastic court and a common law court. I don't want to get too deep into that, but when we broke away from merry old England with our revolution, they gave the probate court a lot of the ecclesiastic matters. So they used to call it orphans, but now they call it adoption. They used to call it insanity, but now they call it the mental health docket.
1: Right.
4: We run 4 mental health dockets a week as well.
1: And that's tough. I've talked to some of the attorneys that did and still do that type of work. Not an easy thing to do, but obviously extremely important.
4: Right. My main magistrate that do this is Susan Lucan.
1: Yes.
4: Handle mental health docket, and she helps me with the adoptions as well. But that is a very tough docket because it can be depressing when people are going through tough times with their mental health. So we also have some big litigation cases too, when people are fighting over their parents' estates or over their parents' or family trust funds. I just settled a $62 million case
1: Wow.
4: last week, and I have $180 million.

0: they thought it was a natural death, but later on they think, the police think it could be a homicide. I'm the only judge. I have to sign off on that if they want to look into a suspicious death.
1: Sure.
0: So I've done that before. And I also issue 4,500 marriage licenses per year.
1: Mm-hmm.
0: But it's kind of weird, but around once a month I have to have a trial. When the minister or the judge didn't send the paperwork in, the people find out like 30 years later that they were never officially married.
2: Wow.
0: Or it got lost in the mail. So I just had one last week where the people thought they were married since 1978.
1: Wow.
0: And they needed the marriage license to retire. They have 3 or 4 kids. So it's kind of a fun little trial. They bring in their wedding invitation.
1: And yeah.
0: And I've always granted the marriage, but the people come in kind of embarrassed that they didn't realize they were never officially married.
1: And you know what? And that sounds like something that probably comes up more than you would think. You know, you served in the Muni Court. I did as well as Muni Court judge. One of the things you do in Muni Court, you're allowed to perform wedding ceremonies. I did a bunch of them, Judge. I'm sure you did too. And I would always say, this is the only thing that I can do as a judge where both sides walk away happy. That was a fun part of that job. Let me drill down a little bit on the adoption situation. Again, this is a title that you didn't give yourself, but you are known as the adoption judge. Tell us a little bit more in detail about those adoptions. I know you touched on it, and as I understand it, Judge, those cases are not assigned to a magistrate, which they could be, but you feel so strongly about it, you do all of them yourself. Is that accurate?
0: Right. When I came in, I took over all the adoptions because, like you said, that's one of the fun things that we do.
1: Mm-hmm.
0: So I took those over. The previous judges, I like Judge Sissel and Judge Wilkie and Judge Ruger, but they never did the adoptions. They let the magistrate do that. Like, why aren't you doing the thing that's the most fun on your docket? And those families bring me a lot of joy. A lot of people think that adoptions are all, you know, a young lady gets pregnant in high school or college and she's like, I want to bless somebody with this child because right now I can't have a child. But those are the fun adoptions, but that's only about 3% of my adoptions.
1: Mm-hmm.
0: About 97% of my adoptions are children that were taken away from their parents because of abuse, neglect, or abandonment by Job and Family Services. And so it's really nice when you get a kid that was not being treated very well in their biological home, and then they get adopted by these beautiful families. And there's a group of people in Cincinnati that adopt terminally ill children. It's going to make people kind of mad, but sometimes biological parents abandon their terminally ill children in that children's hospital.
1: Mm.
0: And I talked to a nurse up there, and they're like, when the baby's crying, we can't go in and hold the baby, but these families go in, hold the babies, and they do like a ministry, and then they also foster and adopt terminally ill children. Those stories really tear at my heart in a good way. I mean,
1: sure.
0: How do you not cry when someone steps up and adopts a terminally ill child? But I've had just a lot of great stories. I've now done over 3,000 adoptions in my life.
1: That's incredible. I mean, that's got to be a record. But, you know, and you referred to something that is satisfying and gratifying to you. I mean, with those kind of cases, you got to go home at night after work and think, you know what? I actually accomplished something today. And I think that's to your credit.
0: Also, you take sometimes a child out of a criminal element and you put him with a law abiding family. So you're actually, I feel like in a way I'm fighting crime.
1: Sure.
0: With the adoption. You get the child into a home with a work ethic and a home that emphasizes education and doing your chores, just like our parents, made us

0: Yep.
1: A good grip. Made us do our chores every week. So I have to go kind of back kind of quickly. Is remember when we would get our pre-sentence investigations as a judge?
0: Yes.
1: Before we sentence somebody to prison or yes. probation, every super violent person I ever had on my docket in the criminal courts either raised themselves or was abused by their family. It's like one common thing that I saw when I was doing my criminal docket. So that's when I first kind of wanted to be the adoption judge, so I could get, if you can get a child adopted out of a bad home at age 1 or 2 or 3, maybe they won't get, the likelihood of getting involved with crime goes down dramatically. And you probably remember this, like kids, when they get to be in about 4th or 5th grade, if they're living in a home where a lot of crime's going on, that's when the kid starts going down the bad road.
0: Oh, yeah.
1: So a big part of my adoptions is just trying to get these kids out of a bad situation.
0: Mm-hmm. Let me ask you this. If you could just, we've got about, I don't know, 4 minutes left. Guardianships, if you could just briefly explain what that is, and then I'm going to have a couple other questions before we let you go.
1: All right. Well, we have a very good help desk. So the guardianships, a lot, I know lawyers don't really do them. So a lot of people come in pro se and we help them fill out the paperwork. But say that your mother or father, the doctor says they need a guardian. The doctor gives us a medical opinion that they need a guardian. So the child can come in or a friend, and we appoint them temporary guardian, but then within 30 days, we can appoint a guardian of the person mm-hmm. and or the estate. So if you're the guardian of the person, you just take care of their medical needs and make sure they're being fed and try to stay independent as long as possible. If you get control over their estate, you have control over all their money and finances. So there's sometimes you do both. Sometimes you're just the guardian of the person. But then with the young kids that turn 18, we have a grandson that's autistic. He'll be 18 this April. His parents are going to have to come in and become his guardian because mm-hmm. say that he's 18 and 5 days old and he has a medical emergency. My grandson can't consent to medical treatment.
0: Sure.
1: But it's very important that adults with special needs children get this done. Mm-hmm. And also, we let people file 30 days before the child turns 18 so they can get the guardianship like within a day or two after the child turns 18. So you mm-hmm. can actually file early on that. Good. And then the other guardianship is, say, a 40-year-old man has a stroke and he needs a guardian. So most of my adult guardians are very young children or elderly people or senior mm-hmm. citizens. So that's, but we send investigators out every day. We have 3 investigators that go, and it's funny, I'm called the superior guardian.
0: Mm-hmm.
1: So I can remove a bad guardian. We've had to do that a number of times, but we send our investigators out in cars every day.
0: Mm-hmm.
1: And we want to get at least one check in a year on every one of those 3,500. So if you divide that by 240 working days, my guardianship investigators are busy all day.
0: Well, see, I didn't even realize that probate court had investigators. Just a couple minutes left, Judge. I did want to ask you, somebody told me about you helping a 16-year-old from Deer Park, I think, get back on the football field. In the time we have left, which unfortunately is only a little bit over a minute, tell us about that, if you would, please.
1: So I was contacted. A kid moved from Jacksonville, Florida, where he played football, to Deer Park, Ohio. And his sister got his power of attorney, which was good enough to get him into school, but not good enough with the Ohio Athletic Commission.
0: Ugh.
1: So she filed guardianship with me. He missed all the September games. But once I knew about it, I got the sister appointed within one day. So he's able to play last Friday and the Friday before. But the sad part is his grandfather was murdered in Guam.
0: Ooh.
1: And his parents went to Guam to investigate the murder and help clean up the house, but his parents are going to be gone for a year.
0: Mm-hmm.
1: His parents were born in Guam, and so he is now able to play football for Deer Park. And I saw that they beat a very good Marymount team last night, and you should have seen how happy the young man was when he heard he was going to be able to play football again.
0: I can only imagine. Yeah.
1: He'll probably get a college scholarship. He was a star down in Jacksonville, and he didn't want to leave Jacksonville, but his parents didn't give him a choice because they had to go back to Guam. The one final thing is, I was going to tell you about Philip Winkler, but my great-great-uncle was a justice of the peace in Cincinnati, and he was on the ticket with Garfield in 1892.
0: Oh, I didn't know that.
1: My dad always thought he was the first Judge Winkler, but his grandpa's brother was a justice of the peace from 1892 until 1910. So, and his name was Philip Winkler. You can look it up.
0: That's cool.
1: I
0: am going to look it up because I love that stuff, history, especially local history. I will definitely check it out, Judge. We are out of time here. Just wanted to wish you good luck in the campaign and keep on keeping on. The job you're doing as probate court judge, you're really changing lives for the better, and appreciate you spending some time with us.
1: Thank you, Mike. Have a great day. Enjoy the nice weather.
0: I will.
1: Take care.
0: You too, Judge. Thank you.
1: All right. Thank you. Bye.
0: You know what? I thought I knew a lot about the Winkler family. All of it good. Great public servants. I didn't know that, though, that he had a distant relative that was justice of the peace, which they had those before. Well, they still had judges, but that's interesting. And I'll tell you what, as I said before, the Winkler family has served this community in a stellar fashion for a long time. And it's much appreciated, I know. Hey, we got to take a break, but when we get back, open lines, 749-7000, 1-800-THE-BIG-ONE are the numbers. Mike Allen, Saturday midday.
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19: The president trying to keep the Republicans in power. With the 1030 report, I'm Brady Hopkins. Breaking now, President Trump is on the campaign trail this weekend. Here's more from ABC's Stephen Portnoy in Washington.
20: With a month to go until the midterms, President Trump stopping in friendly territory.
21: Alabama, I'm here to say hello, I love you, and I'm coming really as a sign of respect. So-
20: Appearing in Mobile, the president urged supporters to show up for GOP candidates the way they have for him.
21: In this election, I'm asking you to pretend that I'm on the ballot.
20: Trump's stop in Alabama, the third this week in traditional Republican strongholds.
19: Tonight, the president will be in Southwest Ohio for a rally at the Butler Vandalia Student Activity Center outside of Dayton. Republicans are trying to hold on to control for Congress in the midterm election on Tuesday, November 3rd, and the president is campaigning for Senator John Huston in the race against Sherrod Brown. It is time to check the roads, the latest traffic and weather together. Right now, roads are accident-free and looking great on this absolutely splendid Saturday morning, and not seeing any real major issues right now. And now let's check out your latest forecast.
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22: We're still mainly cloudy as you wake up this morning as temperatures are in the low 50s, but we expect a lot of sunshine to come into play today as temperatures top out just shy of 70. Partly cloudy tonight, low of 50, back to around 70 tomorrow. From a severe weather station, I'm 9 First Warning meteorologist Cameron Harden on News Radio 700 WLW.
19: It is 58 degrees right now here in Cincinnati. Beautiful weather tomorrow for the Bengals game against the Jaguars. Mostly sunny skies with a high in the low 70s. 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Former NFL quarterback Tony Romo has been fired by CBS as he was pulled off the air after his arrest for alleged drunk driving over the summer.
0: CBS Sports announcing they had, quote, mutually agreed to part ways. Romo, a former four-time Pro Bowl quarterback for the Dallas Cowboys, who was reportedly making $18 million a year to call games for CBS, was stopped by Milwaukee sheriffs after leaving a golf outing on July 23rd.
1: Did I pass this test?
2: You turn around.
1: No, I didn't, huh?
0: He pleaded no contest to drunk driving last month, saying the incident, quote, has required me to confront and own my mistakes fully.
19: That is ABC's Stephanie Ramos. And in the meantime, attorneys for Krista Pike say she remains in critical condition at a Nashville hospital after Tennessee's failed attempt to execute her Wednesday night with lethal injection drugs that were administered twice. Her legal team says Pike is unconscious and on a ventilator, and they have filed an emergency motion requiring the state to preserve all evidence from the boxed execution. Governor Bill Lee has now suspended all executions in the state of Tennessee through the end of this year.
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19: College football action all across the country this afternoon is number 5 Ohio State going up against number 14 Iowa on the road. That kickoff will be at 3:30, and the UC Bearcats in action tonight on the road against Arizona. All the action right here on 700 WLW with pregame coverage at 10 o'clock tonight with kickoff at 11. And the Bengals back home tomorrow against the Jaguars. 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
10: Hey, we're back. Mike Allen, Saturday Midday. Going to get to the phones in just a second here, as promised, but I just have to let you all know about this. Man, and you gotta love it. Okay, Nielsen came out this week, I believe it was, with the cable news rankings. And I don't even think this is a surprise. Fox News has 14 of the top 20. Let me just read you the first five. These are all Fox. The five, Gutfield, that's a good show. It's funny if you stay up that late. Jesse Waters, Primetime, Special Report. That is the, it's on at 6 o'clock. That's a pretty straight newscast. And, you know, it's very informative and fair. You got the Ingram angle. I like that. Hannity at 9 o'clock. The Will Cain Show in the afternoon. America's Newsroom at 9 and America's Newsroom at 10. So, you know, I've said this a million times. Back when I was starting to get interested in politics, it was ABC, CBS, NBC, period. And let me tell you something. There was no objectivity with any of those networks. Conservatives and Republicans were repeatedly pounded. I mean, back in that day, again, this is before Rush Limbaugh, we had the National Review, William F. Buckley. And I remember I got a weekly called Human Events. I think that's still around. But man, I mean, Fox News just aces all of them out. I'm happy to say in 63rd place is Anderson Cooper at 2 a.m. I guess that's a rerun. All of 128,000 viewers. So I think people that might be a little younger than me, conservative Republicans, they're obviously happy about Fox News, but probably didn't realize how much that landscape has changed for the better. And thank goodness. Hey, let's go to the phones. Who's been hanging on the longest here? Looks like Ransom in Columbus. Hey, Ransom, how you doing?
11: Hey, good, my brother. It's good talking to you again.
10: You too.
11: Basically, the reason I called today was just to encourage you with your platform.
10: I wanted to give you an update
11: on my book too. I'm on chapter 13, so.
10: Okay.
11: Got about three more chapters to go, and then I'll go to the publisher. And once I get it published early next year, I'd like to get a copy to you and maybe come along and talk to you about the Seven Mountains. But I'm going to be voting on Wednesday of this coming week up. And I encourage all your listeners. You have a very large platform. Yeah, I heard that you had a listener from Arizona.
10: Yeah, so it's
11: hard to tell where people are listening to your platform.
10: Mm-hmm.
11: And that's what my book talks about, is that we all have, God has given us all an assignment, and he's given us, you know, influence with certain amounts of people. And you just happen to have a little bit larger platform than most of us. So what I want to do is encourage, Cincinnati, Columbus, anybody in Ohio. I feel really good that hopefully we can get Vivek in the governorship, and then we can also get our senator back to Washington and not get Sherrod Brown back. We've got the momentum, and I would encourage you. I wanted to ask you, you're talking about maybe making a little some changes or adding some things to your broadcast. I would like you to spend maybe the last half hour of each of your Saturdays, because I listen to you pretty faithfully, and I really enjoyed listening to that probate judge just now.
10: Yeah, Judge Winkler.
11: About new things like that. Mm-hmm. So maybe there might be a segment where you'll just like somehow we can give you suggestions of things that we'd like to know more about.
10: Sure.
11: And you can kind of moderate that and study it, because you're really good about getting back with us about, things and learning about new things. And then one of the things I like that you let me do is to glorify Jesus Christ on the airwaves.
10: Yes.
11: And I think that if God was allowed to be a lot more part of our country, we wouldn't have as many of the problems we have right now.
10: You are absolutely right, Ransom. I got a lot of calls I got to get to, though.
11: Okay, brother. I just appreciate you. God bless.
10: Okay.
11: And keep speaking the freedom, and God bless America. Thank you, man.
10: All right, Ransom. Thank you very much for that call. Hey, let's talk to our friend Bobby J. Hey, Bobby, how are you?
6: Michael, a simple thank you can express our true feelings of appreciation for you carrying that torch of freedom high and bright every day. We're surely appreciative.
10: And I appreciate you and thank you for that, and I'll continue to do it.
6: Well, I just got one thing to say, and I hate to repeat myself, but it's faith, family.
10: Yep.
6: And I tell you what, the cultural revolution that we're in the middle of.
10: You know, it would be hard for me to imagine, Bobby, an intelligent person with brainwaves running through their brain would not understand that. It is a cultural revolution, and we're not the revolution, the revolutionaries. We're on the receiving end, and it's got to be stopped. But yeah, I know you've said that forever, Bobby, and you're absolutely right about it.
6: Well, a lot of these individuals, I don't think they understand the difference between what these organizations are. You have democratic socialists and national socialists. And you know the difference between the two, and it's very little.
10: Yep.
6: They're a bunch of Jew haters, anarchists. That's what they are.
10: That's another thing, Bobby. You know, I'm constantly saying I can't believe in the year, 2026, we're dealing with XYZ. One of them is anti-Semitism. I am just absolutely flabbergasted that we have a major political party in this country, to wit, the Democrat Party. That is, and I think it's fair to say, and I'll continue to say it, the party of anti-Semitism. In the United States of America, I swear I never thought we'd see that.
6: Well, I see them as empty-hearted, soulless individuals. And if you look at the department, they consider it as NVE, nihilistic, violent extremist.
10: Mm-hmm.
6: That's what the Justice Department categorizes them as, and they're soulless people. They have no inner strength within them.
10: Absolutely. Hey, I appreciate the call. I got a lot I got to get to, Bobby, but don't be a stranger.
6: Thank you, my friend.
10: Okay, I appreciate it. Oh, let's see. We are going to be democratic in this regard with a small D. Looks like John has been holding on the longest. Hey, how you doing, John?
13: I'm doing fine, Mike. I love the judge.
10: Judge Winkler.
13: Judge Winkler before you, and his. I'm calling in because I like to vote early voting,
10: mm-hmm.
13: and if you remember when the early voting happened in Cincinnati, there were lines around.
10: Right.
13: The Broadway facility.
10: And, I do remember that.
13: And there were cameramen out there every day walking around showing how long the lines were.
10: Yep.
13: When they moved it to, Norwood, they have a fantastic facility. And you're always talking about you hate the mail in your ballot. And if you went to, I think you should try to go to the, Norwood facility and see how they work, because you can walk in, the lines aren't outside anymore. It's a humongous room.
10: Right.
13: And there are lines open for waiting in line. I will be going on Thursday, first thing on Thursday. And you walk up to the desk. You talk to a real person, which is what you complain you're not doing. You give them the driver's license. They scan your driver's license.
10: Yep.
13: They print out, you sign this little thing. If it's a primary election, you get to punch in which ballot you want. And if it's this election,
10: mm-hmm.
13: all you have to do is they'll print out a little sticker. They scan a little sticker, and they print you out your ballot right there.
10: Yep, I've heard nothing but positive about that, John. I appreciate the call. I got to move on, though. And by the way, we're going to be talking to Christopher Smitherman at 11, and we're going to talk about early voting. We've got another Bob who is next in line here, time-wise. If we could get him, can we do that? Bob, there you go. Hey, Bob, how you doing?
12: Okay, I'm doing fine.
10: Good. What you got?
12: Hey, I see these billboards up that talk about Trump spending $43 billion on bombing of Iran.
10: Right.
12: But how much would it cost if we didn't do that and Iran sent an atomic bomb over and put it on New York?
10: John,
12: how many billions of dollars would be destroyed in one bomb in New York?
10: Let me thank you for saying that. You are absolutely right. And when these Democrats, the Democrat socialists or whatever, stand up and say, what a waste of time, what a waste of money, the response will be, okay, fine. You want those wackos with a nuclear device? You hit the nail on the head there, Bob. I appreciate it.
12: Well, and maybe New York wouldn't be a bad place to hit, though, putting that mayor in. How stupid are they? And there are so many stupid people. And I've just realized that they don't even realize they're stupid, like these young girls in college who are for these Mideast countries and everything. They act like they don't even know how they treat women. You know what? How are stupid? How much brainwashed are they through regular school and then college by these liberal professors?
10: Yep.
12: Don't they know what they do to women?
10: Well,
12: I mean, they're slaves to them.
10: You know what, though? And you can thank their professors for that. They might not know. But, I mean, your point is very valid. And where are the feminists, by the way, in this? And where are the feminists with respect to boys in girls' sports? I can think of one word. Hypocrites, which is exactly what they are. Hey, I got to get some more calls here, Bob. I really appreciate yours, though. Thank you. All right, let's talk to Dr. Dennis in Annapolis. Hey, Doc, how are you?
14: Good morning, Mike. How you doing?
10: I'm good. What you got for me?
14: Okay, I got three or four topics for you.
10: Okay, we got to make it quick. I got a ton of callers.
14: Okay, sorry. First topic is have J.T. Townsend back.
10: Yes.
14: To discuss, I know he always discusses the BRCA murders.
10: Yes.
14: There was a unsolved murder in Mount Lookout.
10: Dumbler.
14: That happened many years ago.
10: Was it Dumbler?
14: And I think he covers it.
10: Oh, he covers everything. He covers everything.
14: Yeah. Well, it seems to be when there's the anniversary of the BRCA
10: murder. That's right.
14: That seems to be the thing.
10: Yep.
14: Yeah. So I think he covers it in one of his books. But I'd be interested in finding out if he's ever talked to the people who now live in the houses where these murders took place.
10: Well, it's funny you mention that. I have some knowledge on that I'm not allowed to put out yet.
14: Okay.
10: But just yesterday, I taped a segment for a documentary that a very well-respected filmmaker is doing on the BRCA murders. And I don't think it's going to be out for a while, but he talked to JT, he talked to me, he talked to a number of people. When I was prosecutor, I looked at that file. So anyway, yeah, I got to have him on more. People really like him as a guest.
14: Okay, all right. And then another topic is, this is kind of a hobby of mine. Mm-hmm. And Cincinnati has a wealth of sites where movies have been filmed.
10: Yep.
14: And I don't, maybe some people know about that, but there's so many that, many in the quintessential movie Rain Man, was filmed mostly in Cincinnati. Final topic is, there's an organization called Do No Harm, and it's an organization which, calls out these, DEI stuff in medical schools and medicine. Stanley Goldfarb, Dr. Stanley Goldfarb, heads the organization. I'll bet you can get him on. He discusses all the, you know, all the politics involved in the admissions to medical schools, in which the standards have been lowered.
10: I'm going to check it out. It's a big
14: concern of everyone.
10: It's called Do No Harm?
14: Do No Harm.
10: Okay.
14: Yes.
10: I will check it out.
14: It's located in Virginia, but Stanley Goldfarb, actually, I've met him.
10: Okay.
14: I could send you particulars to that.
10: Yeah, if you would. He would be a good guest. Hey, I appreciate it as always, Doc.
14: Okay, Mike.
10: Okay, thank you. You know, and I'm sorry if I have to be kind of brusque with the guest, but I asked for callers, and, buddy, I got them. And that's exactly what we want. Because, again, if you have to sit here and listen to me for 6 hours, you probably would rather be doing something else. At any rate, we have to take a break for the news. When we get back, Christopher Smitherman on a variety of topics. And if you are holding now, please continue to hold or call back at 10:30. Yeah, we've got, hang on a minute. We've got another open. Okay, here it is. 11:30 to noon. Usually we would have the Reds report, but it's open. So hang on, or you can hang up and call back. But I do want to talk to you, and I appreciate your patience. Mike Allen, Saturday Midday.
15: 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That's the fighting spirit. The same fighting spirit Tom Brenneman brings to your morning. 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
23: Americans are not happy on the job front. With the 11 o'clock report, I'm Brady Hopkins. Breaking now, the latest jobs report shows U.S. employers added 29,000 jobs in the month of December, where those figures fell well short of analysts' expectations, and the unemployment rate ticked up to 4.2%.
25: What we've seen from the president as he has hit the campaign trail this week is the president insisting that the numbers are good. He gave himself yesterday an A+, he said, on the government, on the economy, quote, on everything. But of course, that's not what we're seeing in polls right now. The president has some of his lowest approval ratings right now of his term, and Americans on the economy are giving him a very low approval rating.
23: That's ABC's Karen Travers. The president is on the campaign trail and will be in Ohio today as he's trying to quell those concerns about the U.S. economy, with high fuel costs remaining a concern for many. And a suspension of Ohio's gas tax will take effect this coming Monday, saving drivers over 38 cents for a gallon of regular for 90 days. And United Dairy Farmers are giving an extra 30 cents off for gas for reward members only on Monday, celebrating Ellie De La Cruz's recent 30-30 recent milestone. It is time to check the roads on this beautiful Saturday morning. The latest traffic and weather together. Right now, roads are looking pretty good overall and flowing at pretty good speeds. And I'm not seeing real major accidents right now. As you're getting ready to head out for your Saturday, you won't run into any major issues. And now let's check out your latest forecast.
15: Now, the latest forecast from the Jake Sweeney Chevrolet Weather Center. 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Together, let's drive.
26: It'll be beautiful out there this afternoon as temperatures climb to the upper 60s, right around that 70-degree mark with mostly sunny skies. Tonight, temperatures will dip down to around 50. We warm right back up to the 70-degree mark tomorrow, but we'll end up in the low 70s. From a severe weather station, I'm 9 First Warning meteorologist Cameron Harden on News Radio 700. WLW.
23: 60 degrees right now here in Cincinnati. Beautiful weather tomorrow for the Bengals matchup against the Jaguars. Mostly sunny skies with a high in the low 70s. This game day forecast is built by TLG Peterbilt Cincinnati, keeping customers for life. President Trump's visit to Vandalia today will affect Saturday afternoon traffic. The roadway leading to the location will be closed most of the day, but local residents will be able to come and go. Parking locations announced with warnings about some areas will not be accessible. Please check the Facebook page for the City of Vandalia, Ohio government page for all the details. Up to 4 tickets are available per person. And in the meantime, the Hamilton County Sheriff's Office is pulling the plug on its Flock camera program. After a review of the license plate reader system, the Sheriff's Office says there are 75 of the cameras across the county, but Sheriff Charmaine McGuffey says residents have raised big concerns about how the technology is being used. Hamilton County now joins several Greater Cincinnati communities that have dropped Flock cameras overall since the summer as debate continues over privacy and the potential for misuse.
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23: College football action all across the country this afternoon. Number 5 Ohio State in action this afternoon, taking on number 14 Iowa on the road. That kickoff will be at 3:30. And the UC Bearcats in action tonight on the road against Arizona Wildcats. All the action will be right here on 700 WLW with pregame coverage starting at 10 o'clock with kickoff at 11. Bengals back home tomorrow against the Jaguars. 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
16: News Radio 700 WLW, Mike Allen with the closing hour of Saturday midday. We're going to talk to our friend Christopher Smitherman. Christopher, thanks so much for calling in.
21: Oh, thank you so much for having me. I think we're, you know, you are the lawyer, but we're in closing arguments now.
16: Yeah, you know what?
21: For the rest is.
16: That's a really good analogy, Christopher. And just let me remind the audience that you are former vice mayor, former chair of the Law and Public Safety Committee, and currently a financial advisor extraordinaire. Anyway, I had to get that in, but you're right. I mean, it really is. And, you know, I did Sloney's show, Christopher, Thursday and Friday. And one of those days, I think it was Thursday, talked to Alex Triantafilou, the chair of the Ohio GOP. They're ready, and he gets it. It's all about turnout.
21: It's all about turnout. You know, I loved the advocacy that Vivek Ramaswamy's team did and his running mate, you know, on lowering gas prices starting tomorrow, the 40 cents. And so no matter where you are in Ohio, right, we're going to get a 40-cent break tomorrow. And clearly that came from, you know, the Republican Party, the president of the Senate, his running mate, Conley, and they got it done. And the governor has signed it into law. So it seemed like he was working, speaking with Governor DeWine, speaking with the different people in the legislature, and organize that and push that and advocate for it. And we've got to give them credit.
16: Absolutely.
21: The Democrats don't want to give them credit today.
16: Well, and right? Amy Acton, that, I think her campaign is saying she's the one that got it going, which doesn't make any sense at all.
21: It doesn't make any sense because they don't want to wake up on a Sunday. Imagine.
16: Yeah.
21: You know, early voting starts on Tuesday and the closing arguments. And people's gas goes down in Ohio by 40 cents, and people are thanking Vivek for that win.
16: So, yeah.
21: You know, of course, the Democrats want to confuse it here, but that was clearly something that he achieved and his team did.
16: And that's exactly what I was going to say as well, because I watched it pretty closely. You know, unfortunately, it's only temporary, but hey, you know, he's doing what he suggested, and it's getting done. Is going to help a lot of Ohioans. And wanted to talk to you a little bit about early voting. It starts Tuesday, as you said. Again, talking to Alex Triantafilou, who I don't know, at one time sat on the, I think he still does, on the Hamilton County Board of Elections. You know, for years and years and years, Christopher, I loved to go to the polling place and vote there. It's a uniquely American thing to do. But Alex convinced me, and I know a lot of others, that if you can, go bank your vote. I mean, vote early. I requested the ballot. I haven't gotten it yet. I'm sure I'll get it this week. Because the theory being, you want to kind of put that vote in the bank. I don't know. What are your thoughts on that?
21: No, I early vote.
16: Mm-hmm.
21: And, you know, I do it for a number of reasons. But I want to back up one point here prior to just talking about that. Is that people can still register to vote all the way up to Monday, you know, when the Board of Elections closes. And there are a lot of reasons why, Mike, people need to update their registration. So as you know, in Hamilton County, you can be a registered voter, but you moved.
16: Yeah.
21: And so your address is not updated, and you now are a provisional voter. So you can avoid that. If somebody's listening to this show right now, anywhere in the state of Ohio, and they've moved since the last election, they should immediately go get a card from their library, from their motor vehicle location, fill it out, and literally take it over to their Board of Elections and put it in the mailbox right there on site to update their information. But there are also people who don't know that they'll be 18 years old, Mike. Before the November election, they can actually register to vote, even though they're 17 years old, but will be 18 by the election. And the last example would be someone who has Parkinson, someone for some reason they've had a stroke, their signature has changed. They should also do a card between now and Monday at 4 or 5 o'clock when the Board of Elections closes to update their signature so that it matches the Board of Elections. But to go back to your point, yes, I early vote. And it's very important, I think, for there's so many Republicans who say, I'm a traditional, I'm only going to vote on Election Day. That's my day. That makes me an American. I want to suggest to them in great respect that the game has changed. And early voting is a part of it, Mike Allen.
16: Yeah, I know.
21: And people have to start thinking about, hey, I'm not saying this is for everybody, but you and I know that things happen, meaning things sure. happen that cause people to have to leave town and they miss the election. And this election is so close. You know, we're probably in the margin of 3 to 5% on a lot of these elections. That one vote, 10 votes, 100 votes are going to really matter for most of these races across the state of Ohio.
16: A very, very good point. And as I said, I mean, I don't know. It's just uniquely American experience to walk or drive, whatever, to the polling place. But I get it ain't about me and what I like. It's about getting these people, especially Vivek, into office. And understand that completely.

0: of allowing that Democrat to be elected and what she's putting in place with those executive orders in
1: Virginia,
0: it is absolutely scary. And so we have a man who understands property taxes, businesses, small businesses, whether you're a Democrat or you're a Republican. If you're a small business owner, Vivek Ramaswamy is your person, because that's the way you're going to get the policies, whether it's fees, whether it's income tax relief, property tax relief. That is that candidate, that business mind. And the other point is recruiting businesses to come to the state of Ohio. The way we actually win in Ohio is expanding the pie. It can't be about being defensive. And that's what I really love about Vivek's message. He's an offensive player. He's a quarterback that's saying, I'm dropping back in the pocket and I'm throwing to win. He's not there saying, I'm going to be defensive and I'm closing the borders of the state of Ohio. He's saying, I'm open and we're open for business. That's good if you're a union guy, if you're a non-union guy, if you're a big business person, you're a small business, male or female, whatever your ethnicity is, because the more money pouring into the state of Ohio is good for all of us.
1: No question about it. I mean, and you have a perfect model in the state of Florida with Ron DeSantis. And, you know, in knowing what Vivek Ramaswamy's all about, I mean, I could see him using that. Not that he needs any kind of cheat sheet or anything, but the man's a businessman. And in my book, and it should be in everybody's book, that's a plus. Here's the thing. Amy Acton will not debate Vivek Ramaswamy. I understand why she won't, because he just cleaned the floor with her. The guy, and you know, you've been very instrumental in his campaign. He's lucky to have you. I mean, you've seen him obviously speaking publicly, extemporaneously. It's hard to say that I haven't seen anyone better than him in a long time. I just kind of hope, Christopher, and I'm not, you know, they don't need my advice, but between now and you know, whatever date they want to pick, is to jam that down her throat figuratively, because, I mean, to me, it's cowardice. It's governor of a very important state. You can't stand with your opponent and face the voters. I don't know. I mean, I just hope that's an issue that sticks, unless she changes her mind, which my guess is she won't.
0: Well, independents are definitely, like myself, watching that. Mm-hmm. And I agree with you. I think it's non-qualifying for her to refuse to debate.
1: Yes.
0: And her issue, let's be clear, this is what she's articulated. She's offended by things that Vivek has said. That's why the debate is important, because if she believes that something that was said was untrue, you stand there on the podium and you tell the rest of Ohio why it's not true. The reason she doesn't want to stand there is because it is true.
1: Yep.
0: And she doesn't want to stand on that podium and face Vivek, a family man, a wife who's a surgeon, wonderful children, and say, no, these are the fact patterns, Amy, and you now have to defend it. Let's be honest that the reason she doesn't want to go there, you know, is the greatest lie is one of omission. Not the one you don't tell, is the one where you don't give all the information. Yep. Because you're omitting something. So she doesn't want to stand there and defend her record. The other piece is, I don't think she understands or has a command of the facts of the state of Ohio like Vivek Ramaswamy does. Meaning, you're saying, and I'll conclude by saying this, Mike Allen, competency is on the ballot.
1: Yep.
0: Meaning Vivek is head and shoulders in the area of competency over Amy Acton. If I'm in an interview, am I going to hire her or am I going to hire him in this case? This is like if we weren't in the political space, we know we would hire him. And so the bottom line here is we have an interview that's happening, and what you said, she's refusing to participate in the interview process by not even giving Ohio voters, and people are listening to you. I heard one of your callers say, people are listening to you all over the world, Mike Allen,
1: mm-hmm.
0: Right? So we know they're listening to your show all over the state of Ohio. And I want to emphasize that her inability or her refusal, whatever the right description or the adjective is, to go and debate Vivek Ramaswamy,

0: makes her disqualified to be the governor of the state of Ohio, and one of many reasons I'll be voting for Vivek for governor.
1: Absolutely, and I know you've been instrumental in his campaign. I'll tell you what, we got to get him in. She would be, aside from the fact that Vivek Ramaswamy would make an incredible governor, she would be an absolute disaster. And you know what? You're right, Christopher. It's a job interview, a debate, especially because you got people asking you questions. You know, you've got your opponent, you know, right next to you. And I don't know. I'm not asking you to reveal any, you know, campaign secrets or anything like that. I just hope at the appropriate time, because he's run a lot of TV, that that issue comes up. Because I would think that that would resound with independents. We both know that you got to win the independents if you want to win the election.
0: You have to. Like, for example, if you ask me what Amy Atkins' position is on education, I have no idea.
1: Yeah.
0: Education for the state of Ohio is critical. We must do better. We must do better. We must do better here. Vivek Ramaswamy speaks specifically on how he wants to and will raise the standards of our educators, not just from preschool, not just from middle school, not just from high school, but all the way up to college. If we are going to compete, Mike Allen, in this global economy, we must educate Ohioans at the start of their life. And so the bottom line is, we know that this person who's running against him closed our public schools for 2 years. You and I do not know what the harm that has happened across the state of Ohio because those schools were closed. We now know on Tuesday morning quarterbacking that it was the bad or wrong decision to keep our public schools closed for 2 years. And for Black Americans across the state of Ohio, which I am a Black American, those who do not know me, our children disproportionately were impacted by her decisions. Meaning, we don't know what happened to our babies. They certainly, many of them, our more high-risk kids, were not sitting in their room doing their work. So we lost 2 years of education because his opponent, Vivek Ramaswamy's opponent, shut down our public schools while, for example, our Catholic schools remained open for the entire period of time. So we now know, Mike Allen, it was the wrong decision because the school that Vivek Ramaswamy went to, which was St. X, was open. The school that my daughter went to, which was Seton High School, was open, right? And so my point is that the public school systems, for whatever reason, I don't know all the decision-making around it. I just know now it was the wrong decision that his opponent made. I'm not going to promote her to governor, Mike Allen, so she can make more bad decisions like that.
1: No question about it. And, you know, from a larger perspective with respect to test scores, you know, I kind of monitor that quite a bit because we talk about it on the show. I don't have it in front of me here, but Communist China is kicking our behind on test scores. Math, reading, and English, I think they're either one or two in every one of them. And I think it's math. We're like 43rd place around the world. You know, you got AI coming to the fore. We have to be able to compete with them. I lay the blame for that at the feet of the teachers' unions. I think they're irresponsible. I don't think they could care less about test scores and how the kids are doing. It's all politics all the time with them, but that's just my opinion.
0: Well, school choice is definitely on the table, right? And there are lots of families, Black Americans, White Americans, Asian, Indian Americans, Latinos, whose families rely on school choice vouchers so that they can send their children to competitive schools no matter where they live in the state of Ohio, right?
1: Yep.
0: So we know that Vivek Ramaswamy would never change or impact your choice, meaning the parents that are listening to this conversation. Your child isn't going to your public school. They're going to a private school because of school choice. We know that Vivek Ramaswamy would not change that. We do not know that from her, from his opponent, because she's been highly endorsed by the union.
1: Oh, of course.
0: And so the teachers union. The other thing I want to clarify from my position, my wife was a teacher. My mother retired from the public school system. She's still alive, and she still receives her pension check there. And I am a product of the School for Creative and Performing Arts here in the city of Cincinnati. Teachers, listen to me. We know you do your job. We know that you're taking money out of your pocket and you're spending it on your babies because you love them and you're doing the very best job you can do. This is about your administration that is top heavy.
1: Yep.
0: The money's coming into the district and teachers are not getting the resources for them to do their jobs. Vivek Ramaswamy has the courage to challenge that financial situation so that it forces the school districts to put the money in the hands of our teachers so that we can pay them better, we can pay them for performance, and we can make sure that our children are getting the resources, not that we have superintendents or whomever who are making $300,000 and $400,000 a year on it with a car allowance, a travel allowance, giving them packages of $400,000 and $500,000, which is more than the president of the United States of America
1: it's
0: makes.
1: Absurd.
0: Mike Allen.
1: It really is, Christopher. Unfortunately, we're out of time, but boy, I'll tell you what, you state the case with respect to education very well. And let's
0: thank you. And I hope people will follow me on at Vote Smitherman. I put that out, Mike, as we go, because I want people to continue to follow me as we go through these 30 days and go into this great election. Vote Vivek Ramaswamy for governor of the state of Ohio. Thank you, Mike.
1: All right, my friend. Thank you very much. All right, Christopher Smitherman. Boy, he doesn't pull any punches, and I know he's been a real asset to our hopefully future governor's campaign. And boy, he's a good person to have helping out and advising. Anyway, we got to take a break, but when we get back, no Reds report, because there are no Reds. And there may not be, incidentally, you know, come March and April, I got a feeling they're going to be locked out for quite a while. So we got open lines, 749-7000, 1-800, the big one, are the numbers if you want to be a part of it. Mike Allen, 700 WLW.
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14: New details learned in the attack on a plane in the Middle East. With the 1130 report, I'm Brady Hopkins, breaking now. In the alleged cockpit attack on that Fly Dubai flight to Israel, leaders say the pilot attempted to carry out a terrorist act by attacking his colleague with a crash axe that was on the plane.
15: For the first time, investigators in the United Arab Emirates saying the co-pilot had attempted to carry out a terrorist act, revealing he assaulted the captain inside the cockpit using a crash axe, stored so pilots can use it to break out of wreckage in the event of an emergency. Senior intelligence and law enforcement officials now identifying the suspected attacker as an Omani national, 29-year-old Hammam al-Hammami, who is said to be cooperating with investigators.
14: That is ABC's Tom Sufi Burge, and that suspect is also accused of putting the Israeli-bound plane into a nosedive in an attempt to crash it. It is time to check the roads on your this Saturday morning, the latest traffic and weather together. Right now, roads are all clear and accident-free right now on this absolutely splendid Saturday morning and not seeing real major issues right now. And now let's check out your latest forecast.
13: Here is the latest weather forecast from News Radio 700 WLW.
16: Shaping up to be an absolutely beautiful weekend as this afternoon we'll stick with the mostly sunny skies and temperatures climb to just shy of 70 degrees. Tomorrow we start off around 50. Afternoon highs, a little warmer, will be in that low 70-degree spot. From your severe weather station, I'm 9 First Warning Meteorologist Cameron Harden on News Radio 700 WLW.
14: 61 degrees right now here in Cincinnati. Beautiful weather tomorrow for the Bengals matchup against the Jaguars. Mostly sunny skies with a high in the low 70s. 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Monday is the deadline to register to vote in Ohio, Kentucky, and Indiana ahead of the November 3rd general election. With Ohio accepting registrations till 9 p.m., Kentucky until 4 p.m., and Indiana until the end of the day online. Ohio's early in-person voting begins Tuesday, October 6th, while voters in the three states will also be deciding contests for federal and state offices. Among the races on the Ohio ballot are the U.S. Senate and governor's races, while Kentucky voters will choose a replacement for retiring Senator Mitch McConnell. In the meantime, Hamilton and Claremont counties are among seven Ohio counties approved for federal disaster assistance following severe storms that hit the state back in August. Multiple rounds of storms from August 10th through the 23rd brought flooding, damaging winds, and tornadoes, destroying at least 50 homes and businesses. Residents affected in the seven counties can now apply for help with housing, home repairs, rent, replacement of personal property, counseling, unemployment, and legal services through disasterassistance.gov.
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14: College football action all across the country this afternoon is number 5 Ohio State in action this afternoon, taking on number 14 Iowa. Kickoff will be at 3:30, and the UC Bearcats in action tonight on the road against Arizona. All the action right here on 700 WLW with pregame coverage at 10 o'clock tonight, kickoff at 11 o'clock. And Bengals back home tomorrow against the Jaguars. 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
1: Hey, we're back. Closing half hour of Saturday midday. I said I would take callers, and gosh darn it, I'm going to do it. Steve has been holding forever. I want to talk to him. He wants to talk about the Nielsen ratings. Hey, Steve, thanks for hanging in there with us.
20: Yeah, no problem, Mike. I just wanted to point out, I did the AI thing you do on the Nielsen thing, and you're right about all that you said, but overall year-to-year changes bother me a lot as a conservative, because Fox is down 17%, and MSN now is up 16%, CNN is up 13%. And that's worrisome to me because, well, as you know,
1: yeah,
20: that means a lot more liberals are watching this channel.
1: Well, you know what? So, and I appreciate you coming up with that, and that kind of surprises me. What I'm looking at here, I think I got it off of Facebook. It is Nielsen.
20: Yes.
1: It says Newsmax and News Nation not available, preliminary Nielsen. So, I appreciate you pointing that out.
20: The Fox News stuff is way ahead of everybody, way ahead. 2.06 million compared to 930,000 and 600,000. But the changes year over year definitely favor the other two networks, and Fox is down. And I would think Fox would be climbing.
1: I would too.
20: Not the way it is. So, well, I just wanted to point that out.
1: I appreciate that, Steve, and I'm going to look into that too. You know, the thing I got in front of me, the 14 of the top 20 news shows, Fox is on top. But I appreciate you letting me know, and I'm going to check into it. Thank you. Yeah, that's interesting. I mean, it looks like it's pretty clear what I have in front of me here. But, you know, and I'll just make the point again just one more time. No matter what it is, number one, Fox is on top. Number two, it's a hell of a lot better than it was 20, 30, 40 years ago when all you had was Walter Cronkite, Peter Jennings, Dan Rather, and it was not objective at all. And any honest person would tell you that. And thank God for Roger Ailes. Now, I know he had his troubles at the end there, but he's the one that built that empire, and it was desperately needed. Okay, let's see who's been hanging on the longest here. Oh, let's talk to Jonathan. He is a candidate for county commissioner. I just saw that part. Hey, Jonathan, how you doing?
18: Doing well, Mike. The Republican candidate, I might admit I'm a Republican.
1: Okay.
18: A lot of people don't want to admit that so openly. I'm like, no, that's perfectly proud of that.
1: That's not a problem on this show, believe me.
18: No, so yeah, you go back yesteryear when we had a certain prosecutor, yourself and others involved, that Law and Order was a much better question of what we're having in this city right now. And that's why I was absolutely shocked that the FOP endorsed my opponent. But
1: Jonathan, let me just stop here a second, because I'm glad you said that. There are certain other candidates, like the one Republican running for the first congressional district, that I guess they split on it. I don't like that either. I don't know what's going on. I mean,
18: and Eric is a great, great guy.
1: Honestly,
18: I mean, my goodness, Eric Conroy, what a great guy. I mean, I know a lot of people say, oh, gee, he's ex-CIA. Well, let's be honest. In the world of terrorism, that's exactly who I want in Congress.
1: You are so right. You are so right. I don't know. You know, I've always said, and I still believe, that the most important endorsement in this town is the FOP. I mean, it just is. It's an extremely important endorsement. And
18: yeah, they did endorse our local judges for the Republican ticket.
1: Oh, really?
18: For those that we endorse. Mm-hmm. So this was a surprise split there that they did.
1: Mm-hmm.
18: But it's very interesting because I hate to say it, but locally, I think they went with who affects their pay.
1: Mm-hmm. Well,
18: I know that's going to sound crap to say it that way, because there's a logic gap in there that I don't understand.
1: I don't either. And you know what? I get that. And I've heard that as well. And at least with respect to the first congressional district Republican, Eric, from what I understand, his opponent voted for something that was pro-police or pro-union or something, but I don't know.
18: Well,
1: I think you have to look at the whole picture.
18: That's what it came out down to. But, you know, now please, no one listening, take this as a slam against the FOP from me. I thank police every time I see them.
1: Yep.
18: Every time I see them. And if you run into many cops, they'll say that they, because my prayer for them every day is that they have a slow and boring day.
1: Yeah. I've never heard it put like that, Jonathan, but it's very appropriate.
18: I want them to go home. My brother was he's a retired cop, and I have a lot of friends that are. And I want them to go home at night.
1: Of
18: I want
1: course.
18: Them to know that there's not crazies that just want to kill them or hurt them just because they're a cop.
1: Mm-hmm.
18: I mean, so the safety issues that we're having in this city, unfortunately, I think are being underplayed by the non-judicial candidates.
1: Mm-hmm.
18: But they're very important, because I ask people at various meetings, who wants to go downtown after 8 o'clock at night? And
1: sure.
18: You know, I don't have anybody raise their hands, Mike.
1: I know. And that's a problem. I mean, so much money has been pumped into downtown.
18: I know.
1: I lived down here about 11 years, and you know, when COVID hit, everybody left, and I went back to the West Side where I belong. But let me ask you this. I do have some other callers to get to, but I wanted to ask you, what would you say, Jonathan, is the major issue in your county commissioner's race? And you got to do it quick.
18: Property taxes real quick. And here's my big proposal, is that we take the property tax to based on what you paid for your home, not mm-hmm. the inflated value. No unrealized gains do we tax. It was a stupid idea when Kamala brought it up for stocks, and I don't understand why we accept it for our house properties.
1: Good point. Hey, I appreciate.
18: And the other is that you can never lose your house for tax delinquency.
1: I got you. I appreciate it, Jonathan. Wish we had more time, and maybe we can do this again before the election. But thanks for calling in.
18: Yeah,
1: I really appreciate it.
18: Thanks, Mike.
1: Okay. I've not met that young man before, but boy, I tell you what, he seems like he's got his finger on the pulse of the issues. Let's see. Let's talk to Rick in Western Hills. Hello, Rick. How are you?
19: Oh, hi. Hey, I've seen the polls and how Vivek Ramaswamy's down, and I don't believe him. I just think they're rigged. But what I think, when I saw him talk on television, you know, speak publicly about the gas tax, I was taken to how dynamic of a speaker he is.
1: He is.
19: I felt that since Amy Atkins don't want to debate him, she doesn't want people to see him speak publicly.
1: Of course.
19: So I would advise him and anybody who's on his campaign to change their strategy and have him speak what he stands for in his commercials. so that people can see him actually speak and talk on the subjects that we care about. So then you don't need her for a debate. All you need is to put change the course of his commercials and let him speak and talk what he wants to do. Because if people hear him talk, they'll vote for him. He has a funny name. A lot of people in rural counties are going to be turned off by that. A lot of people think he's a Hindu. He needs to sort of focus sort of on his a pro-life stance so that a lot of Christians think, well, you know, and I hear he's a Catholic, but there's a lot of Amish people who just won't vote at all if they think they're going to elect a Hindu. There's a lot of traditional Christians who won't vote for somebody that thinks a Hindu. So that's working against him. But I think if he can straighten this out, he's still got time. I think he'll win.
1: No, and, you know, from what I understand in the polling, it's pretty much neck and neck, which I can't believe. And I think the fact that she won't debate him, it speaks volumes. But those are all very good suggestions, Rick, and I appreciate the call. Thank you.
19: You're welcome.
1: Okay. You know, he makes some good points, too. I mean, you'd like to think in today's day and age that they wouldn't hold his, you know, where he came from against him. I know one thing, he went to St. X, and that is a school that, you know, you can't kick back and just kind of coast and graduate from, and it's also a Catholic high school. And they also beat my beloved Elder Panthers last week, so, but I still like them anyway. It's a great school. All right, let's see. Let's talk to Ken in Sharonville. Hello, Ken.
0: Good morning, Mike. Just wanted to tell a story. I was just up in St. John, Newfoundland in Canada.
1: Okay.
0: And was talking to the waitress that was we had one night. She was a hairdresser during the day and a waitress at night. And she was saying that the taxes are killing them, that she pays 50% from federal to province tax.
1: Mm-hmm.
0: And pays 15% sales tax, and then it's 25% like on beer and wine.
1: Wow.
0: So it's killing them, but says the worst part of that is the health care.
1: Yeah.
0: And said she had two of her clients that she had in the last 6 months were diagnosed with cancer. They said they needed treatment. So the clients went to get sign up for the treatment, and the one was told they could get her in 2 years,
1: mm-hmm.
0: and the other one a year and a half. So the
1: wow.
0: one is trying to do everything she can, gather up the money, whatever she can scrape together, to come to the U.S., and the other one's trying to go somewhere in Europe. And she says it's a death sentence. And says
1: sure.
0: also, if you go to the ER and you're not really, really about ready to die, they'll give you a card and tell you to come back in 3 to 4 days. And this
1: wow.
0: is right from the horse's mouth up there. This isn't secondhand.
1: Well,
0: I was also talking to a fella who was also a waiter the following night, very engaging, wonderful, beautiful area up there, and he was going to the university in that area.
1: Mm-hmm.
0: I said, what were you taking? He said, electrical engineering.
1: Mm-hmm.
0: And he said, the day after I graduate, I'm heading to the States.
1: Wow.
0: He says, you can't make it up here. He said, the taxes kill you. And says, and there's nothing more expensive than free health care. Because said this healthcare is horrible.
1: You know, I'm at the age where I'm benefiting from Medicare, which certainly is not perfect. But, you know, I mean, overall, it seems to work pretty well. Why anyone would want to go to a system like the UK or Canada has is beyond me. For the reasons you just laid out.
0: Right. And that, those are direct from people that live there that experience it.
1: That's good stuff and good information. I appreciate it.
0: Okay, thank you.
1: Okay, thanks, Ken. Well, that's good stuff, too. And, you know, the UK, you don't have to – you talk about a country that just kind of screwed itself up. And you know what? I'm a bit of an Anglophile. I mean, I'd like reading about the UK. It's a damn shame they're not a power that they used to be. But, man, they are letting anyone into that country, and it's ruining it. I don't care if people like it or not. And a lot of it is Muslims. You know, well, I'm not going to get off on that tangent, but the healthcare system, we have Medicare. You know what? I have Medicare and a supplement. And I don't have too many complaints about it. What is ridiculous, absolutely preposterous, and as I understand it, it's not this way in every country, are prescription prices. And I know President Trump has initiated the Trump RX, which helps a lot. But you know what? I mean, I'm off on a tangent. I'll wrap it up here real quick. I mean, you look at it, you see all these just constant TV commercials for drugs, and they're all so stupid. It's a bunch of people walking or driving around in a park or something like that, and you know, oh, you need this drug, you need that drug. Somebody told me, I didn't dig down on this yet, but somebody told me that we are one of the few countries that permit drug companies to advertise like that. And I know we've got First Amendment issues, but I don't know. I wish they take the money that they spend for ads and crank it back in so maybe the normal person can get a break on that. But, hey, that's just me. Let's see. Let's talk to John in Western Hills. Hello, John.
2: Hey, Mike. How you doing?
1: I'm good. How are you?
2: I was doing pretty good until you start mentioning the negative things about Muslims. You know, I have.
1: Well, tell me why. Tell me why.
2: Because I have quite a few Muslim friends, and they're probably some of the nicest people I ever met. I have quite a few Palestinian friends, and one of them has lost his entire family over there because of what Israel has done, the genocide that Israel has done.
1: Well, you know what? You want to talk about genocide. Let's talk about October the 7th. 1,500 Jewish people slaughtered. Women, children, grandmothers. So if you want to talk about genocide, let's talk about that.
2: One more thing. Let me say one more thing. Okay, how many people did the United States kill when we, innocent men, women, and children, did the United States kill when they bombed Iraq? 200,000. And because they're Muslim, nobody cares. Now, that's 200,000 people, Mike. Come on.
1: Well, you know what? I mean, I appreciate your point of view, and I see where you're coming from, and differences of opinion, you know, make the world go round. But the anti-Semitism that I'm seeing in this country, and I'm not Jewish, doesn't matter, is something that I never thought I would see in the United States of America. And, you know, I get it. I've been called an Islamophobe and everything else. And I want to make this clear. There are exceptions. But I would point to Great Britain, the UK, and see what's happened there. You know, and again, I get it. You know, maybe I am an Islamophobe. I don't give a damn. My eyes are open. We are a Judeo-Christian country, and we need to remain one. But I do appreciate the call, though. Thank you. All right. You know what? And I do. I mean, you got to mix it up sometimes. And I, you know, perhaps I didn't make the point well enough in the past couple of weeks talking about it. There are exceptions to everything. There are. But you know what? I want my grandchildren growing up in a country, a Judeo-Christian country. You know, I don't want them to be worried about Sharia law and everything that goes with it. All you got to do is take a look up in Dearborn, Michigan, what's going on. I don't want that here. And I'm sorry if that makes me a Islamophobe, so be it. That's just the way I feel about it. But I do appreciate his call, and I always appreciate opposing points of view. And you know, again, like I said, my eyes are open on it. And if it offends some people, so be it. I mean, you know, you'll have those people that want to just sit back and not do anything about it. And I'm not saying, you know, punish people of Muslim faith in this country unless they deserve it. You know, I'll say this, too, and this probably drives some people through the ceiling. You know, 9/11 or any other terrorist attack where Muslims are involved, I have never once seen ever any prominent Muslim cleric or any Muslim cleric at all stand up and condemn it. Now, maybe there are and I didn't see. I don't know. But I think that speaks volumes. But anyway, I'm rambling on and we are out of time here. Appreciate everybody calling in. And I think I've got a template for how I'm going to do this show because it's a lot better with the callers. Mike Allen, 700 WLW.
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29: Dan Horde of Bearcats head coach Scott Satterfield. Coach, you face Arizona tomorrow night, led by a Heisman Trophy candidate quarterback in Noah Fifita. He's only 5'8", but he is Arizona's all-time leader in passing yards and touchdowns. What impresses you about him?
30: Well, you know, we played him last year here, and he made all the throws. I mean, he's incredible. You see him pregame, you think there's no way this guy can throw, but he can, and he's a great quarterback. I mean, he's probably the best quarterback in the country that nobody talks about, and I think probably because of his size, but he's certainly a playmaker, as you mentioned. He's probably the best quarterback to ever play at University of Arizona, so certainly have a work cut out for us.
29: The 4-0 Bearcats take on Arizona tomorrow night. 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
1: The president trying to keep the Republicans in power. With a 12 o'clock report, I'm Brady Hopkins, breaking now. President Trump on the campaign trail this weekend. Here's more from ABC's Stephen Portnoy reporting from Washington.
2: With a month to go until the midterms, President Trump stopping in friendly territory.
3: Alabama, I'm here to say hello, I love you, and I'm coming really as a sign of respect. So...
2: appearing in Mobile, the president urged supporters to show up for GOP candidates the way they have for him.
3: This election, I'm asking you to pretend that I'm on the ballot.
2: Trump's stop in Alabama, the third this week in traditional Republican strongholds.
1: This afternoon, the president will be in Southwest Ohio as he's going up to Vandalia, which is just outside of Dayton, for a rally at the Butler Vandalia Student Activity Center, just outside of Dayton. Republicans are trying to hold on to control of Congress in the midterm election on Tuesday, November 3rd. It is time to check the roads on this beautiful Saturday afternoon. The latest traffic and weather together. Right now, roads are looking great right now on this Saturday afternoon and not seeing any real major issues right now. Roads are flowing at pretty good speeds. And now let's check out your latest forecast.
0: Now, the latest forecast from the Jake Sweeney Chevrolet Weather Center. 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Together, let's drive.
4: Shaping up to be an absolutely beautiful weekend, as this afternoon we'll stick with the mostly sunny skies and temperatures climb to just shy of 70 degrees. Tomorrow we start off around 50. Afternoon highs a little warmer. We'll be in that low 70 degree spot. From your severe weather station, I'm 9 First Warning meteorologist Cameron Harden on News Radio 700 WLW.
1: 63 degrees right now here in Cincinnati. Beautiful weather tomorrow for the Bengals game against Jacksonville. Mostly sunny skies with a high in the low 70s. This game day forecast is built by TLG Peterbilt Cincinnati, keeping customers for life. Attorneys for Krista Pike say she remains in critical condition at the hospital after Tennessee's failed attempt to execute her Wednesday night with lethal injection drugs that were administered twice. Her legal team says Pike is unconscious and on a ventilator, and they have filed an emergency motion requiring the state to preserve all evidence from the botched execution. Governor Bill Lee has now suspended all executions in Tennessee through the end of this year. And former NFL quarterback Tony Romo has been fired by CVS as he was pulled off the air after his arrest for alleged drunk driving over the summer.
5: CBS Sports announcing they had, quote, mutually agreed to part ways. Romo, a former four-time Pro Bowl quarterback for the Dallas Cowboys, who was reportedly making $18 million a year to call games for CBS, was stopped by Milwaukee sheriffs after leaving a golf outing on July 23rd.
6: Did I pass this test?
7: You turn around.
6: No, I didn't, huh?
5: He pleaded no contest to drunk driving last month, saying the incident, quote, has required me to confront and own my mistakes fully.
1: That is ABC's Stephanie Ramos.
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1: College football all across the country this afternoon is number 5 Ohio State taking on number 14 Iowa on the road. Kickoff will be at 3:30, and the UC Bearcats in action tonight on the road against Arizona. All the action will be right here on 700 WLW with pregame coverage at 10 o'clock tonight with kickoff at 11. And Bengals back home tomorrow morning against Jacksonville. 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
19: 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Well, here we go. We are roughly a month out from the midterm elections. And elections always have consequences, and they will have grave consequences if the GOP manages to lose both the House and the Senate. And here a month out, it would appear to be its advantage Democrats. And why? That's the big question. Why? Is it affordability? Why is socialism rising in this country? Gallup just released a poll this week that socialism, 43% of Americans say they feel optimistic about socialism. Really? What's going on in our country here a month out from what might be the most critical midterms we've faced in a while? Let's just apply logic for a moment. If the Dems take the House, their first order of business will not be anything that, you know, benefits you and me economically. It's going to be impeach Donald Trump, and we are then caught up in that theatric for probably the next 4 or 5 months. And then nothing gets done because why? Well, we're in another election cycle for 2028. There is absurdity to all of this, but there is real concern. And when absurdity interconnects with concern, I can think of only one person I want to have on this show right now. He is a man who is of astute political mind, someone that is one of the finest political minds of our time. You can find him in many, many places like Newsmax and Real Clear Politics. It's a good guest of this program. Kenan Spivak, how are you on this glorious Saturday?
20: I am just great, a legend in my own mind.
19: Nah, you're the legend in many people's mind. Now, let me ask you this. We're a month out, roughly, from these midterms. I've conveyed this, and I think you've agreed with me, that the polling mechanism in this country is not reliable, but it's kind of like the only thing we have. Republicans are generally underwater in every one of these polls that are coming out. It might be within margin of error. Or it might be something that is like in Texas, where the latest poll that came out, the New York Times poll that came out today, has the socialist Tallarico up 6 on Ken Paxton. I sense a trend developing here. Am I wrong to look at this as a trend?
20: Yeah, no, I think that's the right point. The polls of state-by-state elections are notoriously unreliable. They have been awful this cycle, off as much as 15 points. But showing a trend, they're better at, because they're all wrong. For whatever reason, they're wrong, but it's the same reason. But as the Democrats continue to gain in the polls, I do think it shows a disquieting trend.
19: We have a trend here in Ohio. We have a governor's race where the GOP candidate was anointed by the state GOP party, and Vivek Ramaswamy. We have a senator who was anointed by the governor of the state, the termed-out governor of the state, in John Husted. And what has effectively happened is neither one of those candidates had to go through any kind of a debate, any kind of a vetting by the voters leading up to this. I think we're in real trouble here in Ohio, largely at the hand of the GOP. Husted in particular, nobody seems to know who this guy is. And so he's reduced to just putting a lot of campaign ads on television where most people basically tune out whenever any of that stuff comes on. I think this has been a fatal mistake by the GOP in Ohio. Am I wrong?
20: No, you're not wrong. But what's happening in Ohio really is a microcosm of what is happening to Republicans nationwide. Look, in Ohio, Trump won each of the last three elections. He won the last election by his widest margin ever. So if ever there was a state that was going to be predisposed to wanting to go with Republican candidates, it would be Ohio. And yet, as you point out, all the polls show the Democrats in the lead both for Senate and governor. And the problem is affordability, which you pointed out in your opening. It's perceived affordability. Inflation rate is down to one-third of what it was in the Biden administration, but we still have inflation. Prices don't go down, they just go up at a slower rate. And in particular, Trump is suffering the results in gasoline prices, in diesel prices, and in fertilizer prices, which affects food prices, from the Iran conflict. So you know that I am a very strong proponent of what President Trump is doing in Iran, but that doesn't change the fact that the people are not as favorably disposed toward it, or that it's impacted affordability.
19: Well, the message doesn't get out for a lot of different reasons, largely because of the media. The media is overwhelmingly liberal, and anybody that thinks that they don't take sides, particularly on the national level, simply isn't paying attention. I don't know if you watch Fox, but a couple of days ago they had Mark Thiessen on, who I think worked in the Bush 43 administration. Anyway, he's on Fox a lot. And he said what you just said. The number one issue for Americans anywhere right now is affordability. He tried to explain it away that it was largely due to what happened during the Biden era, which it did. I mean, if you just look at it critically, his quote, if you look up consumer price index, consumer prices, they've gone up 27% over the last 5.5 years. That means it's something you bought when Biden was in office, costs $100, now costs $127. Of that $27, 21 of that increase happens to be under Biden. He's factually, or I think he's factually correct, but the American people, they don't hear that message. All they understand is I'm going to the grocery store, I'm buying something that's more expensive than what it was even 3 years ago, and Donald Trump and the Republicans are in office. So parsing the facts are great if you're trying to make an argument, which, again, in Ohio, we never had the chance. There was never any primary process. But to sell that to the American people, I think you're trying to explain how the Brooklyn Bridge was built as opposed to how much it's going to cost you to cross the Brooklyn Bridge. Follow what I'm saying here?
20: Yeah, what you're saying.

0: a lot when he was running for president, and they're real issues to a lot of voters.
1: All right, so we've got the president running around the country. I mean, he was in Oklahoma. I lived in Oklahoma for 5 years. It was a while back. Oklahoma was a blazing red state back when I lived there. Now, apparently, he's got to go there to shore up votes. He's doing these campaign stops. He's trying to energize his base. So I guess the question politically for you is, even if the base is energized in places that he's going to, in places like Texas, in places like Maine, in places like Iowa, in places like Michigan, where, you know, the socialist candidate is gaining traction, even if he shores up his base enough, can he save the Senate?
0: It's going to be a close call. With the exception of one outlier poll, every poll has shown greater enthusiasm among the Democrats. So that it's usually true that the out party has greater enthusiasm. But this election cycle, even more so. Why? The real risk, and you and I talked about this a couple of months ago, is Republican apathy. It's Republicans simply sitting out the election. It's not about changing their vote to Democrats. It's not voting. And why would they not vote? Again, there's a lot of disagreement about the Iran conflict, affordability. Trump also hasn't done him or Republicans any favor by naming everything Trump and this thing with the Kennedy Center. It just turns people off. And what they do when they're turned off is they say, I love the guy's policies, but emotionally I'm not connecting to him, so I will stay home. And that's an awful, terrible mistake. I mean, Ken, if you'll just give me a minute, I would say to any Republican or independent who doesn't like Donald Trump personally or who thinks that his rhetoric is anathema to how they want their children raised, is you've got to compare the Trump policies to what the Democrats will do, even mainstream Democrats, let alone these socialist candidates, if they get into office. We've got to stop the bad policies, even if the price is someone whose rhetoric we'd rather be more tame.
1: But didn't we, as a country, go through that in 2012, where, as you well know, Mitt Romney was an acquired taste for just about everybody? It was hold your nose and vote for Romney if you were a Republican. And although he was running against an incumbent president whose popularity was pretty darn high at that point, I'm just wondering, does hold your nose and vote for this guy, does it in the end, does it really work?
0: You kind of have to do that. You remember they used to do these polls all the time on who would you rather have a beer with? They don't seem to do it lately. George Bush was the people wanted to, the second George Bush they wanted to have a beer with. No one wanted to have a beer with the first George Bush. Likeability matters. Likeability is harming Trump and therefore harming the country. And it's very hard to convince people who don't really pay a lot of attention to politics, who when they watch TV are going to see the Democrat perspective, since overwhelmingly the mainstream media is very far left. And they're just going to say, I don't like the guy. I don't care. I don't know about all these politics. They're all bad. All politicians are bad. And this cycle, the people who think that way are voting Democrat. But worse than that, Republicans are staying home. They need to go out to vote, and that won't be enough in some states, but that would be enough to keep the Senate. It would not be enough to keep the House. We'd have to get independents to cross to the Republican side, and with, well, it's not even 30 days left. There are states already voting. Ohio's going to be voting this week. We're not a month away from election. We're in the election. And I think what really is the goal now is to keep the Senate, because I don't think there's much chance of keeping the House.
1: Kenneth Spivak is our guest. He's founder and chairman of SMI Group. It's an international consulting firm and investment bank. You're an investment bank? You have your own bank? It says here it's an investment bank. People can put money in your wallet? What happens at your bank, Kenneth?
0: No. It's a SEC registered investment bank where we help people invest in each other, or more particularly, we do a lot of mergers and acquisitions.
1: And thank you for clearing that up. So you wrote a story, I believe it was on Real Clear Politics, about a week ago.

0: The Sonian CEO resigns. He should have been fired. Full disclosure, Lonnie Bunch III, I went to middle school with him. He always seemed like a decent person then. A little politically active for his age, but seemed like a decent person then. But this is what Trump is trying to do. He's trying to bring normalcy, I think, back to a lot of this DEI stuff that went off the rails in the previous administration. But as you point out, and rightfully so, the Smithsonian should be a place where people go to learn, where people can go and understand what our country was all about, the good, the bad, and as you point out, the ugly. It should touch on slavery. It should touch on taking land away from indigenous people. It should have all of that, but it just went off the rails. And I think that's, having lived and worked in Washington, D.C. for 4 years, I can tell you that the Smithsonian is not an isolated situation. There's a lot of that there, but it should begin with that museum, because that was the definitive museum, or is or should be the definitive museum in Washington, D.C. But, you know, he resigned. Why wasn't he fired? Who doesn't have the guts to do that? Is it our chief justice or the vice president? I mean, who, because they all sit on the board. Who didn't have the guts to fire this guy?
1: The Board of Regents, as they call it, didn't have the guts to fire this guy. The Board of the Smithsonian is made up of appointees of the Senate, the House, the President. It always includes the Chief Justice. It includes the Vice President, as you said. And then the Board itself nominates 9 members who have to be approved by the Congress. So it doesn't have direct presidential control, but everyone on the Board ought to be people who believe in America and are appointed by our highest political officials. And not only did they not have the guts, many of the board members liked what Lonnie Bunch was doing. I mean, listen, he may be a terrific person individually, maybe someone we'd all want as our friend, but we don't want him directing the nation's premier cultural institution, because the way in which he directed it, the people he surrounded himself with who executed his vision, executed it to follow this far left view that America is systemically racist, that America is a country founded and which has always pursued principles that were unfair to marginalize minorities. The National History Museum didn't even do something for July 4th this last year or the year before. They had exhibits that only talked about the founders in the context of what they did wrong. George Washington's wife owned slaves. That's the main thing they talked about with George Washington. His wife owned slaves. Thomas Jefferson may have sired, probably did, children with one of his slaves. That's what they focused on. Not the Declaration of Independence, not the Constitution, not the world's first and greatest democracy. These people don't like America. They should do something else for a living.
0: Well, so the 17-member board, was it a simple majority that was needed to fire this guy? I mean, again, he resigned, but was it only a simple majority to get rid of him? Like 9 voting members and he's gone?
1: Yeah, he had a contract. So what they would have done is essentially fired him without cause. They would have owed him severance pay. Right. But yes, they could have fired him at any time. This is not like impeachment. You don't have to impeach him. You just have to either not renew his contract, and maybe then there wouldn't even be as much severance pay, or terminate him without cause during his contract. Yeah. But he's not the only person who should have been fired. And Thea Hartig, that was that very smug, condescending woman who testified in Congress and couldn't remember any of the bad things that she had done and blamed everything on outside vendors who she had selected.
0: Yes. Of course. Of course. That's the Washington way, isn't it? Plant your right foot and point at the other guy.
1: Well, by the way, and every one of these other guys were people she had hired. Every one of their exhibits or collateral materials, you know, brochures, were things she had approved of. Yeah. But they did it. They did it. But then even when they asked her, well, would you have done it? She couldn't even say that she loved America or that America wasn't systemically racist. And she herself, and it wasn't a deep fake, she's on videotape giving speeches all around the country about the fact that she thought that the purpose of the National Museum was social justice and making America be what she thinks it should or could be.
0: Right. Right. The view of the one controlling the wisdom of all. Well, again, that's not just a problem in Washington, D.C. Well, Kennan, great speaking with you again. Good luck with your bank. I'm not sending any money, but should I do it, I know it would be in safe hands, and I'd probably get a pretty good return on my investment. But for your time today, thanks. We'll visit down the road.
1: Thanks very much. Have a great day. Bye-bye.
0: Yep. Guy knows more about he's forgotten more about politics than most people know. Every one of these Republican candidates, save for maybe Graham in South Carolina, they're all underwater. And that's why you see Trump running around the country right now. They're all underwater. Why is that? 700-WLW.
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15: American League Aaron Judge left off the ALDS roster. Yankees at the Rays. Gerrit Cole goes up against Drew Rasmussen. White Sox and Guardians get things started in Cleveland. National League Division Series. Padres are at the Brewers and the Braves at the Dodgers. Colts wide receiver Keenan Allen is out with a groin injury ahead of the London game tomorrow against Washington. I'm Trey Bender.
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17: The Tennessee woman who's on death row is in critical condition after a failed execution. With the 1230 report, I'm Brady Hopkins, breaking now. After Tennessee authorities failed in their attempt to execute Krista Pike, the sole woman on the state's death row is now being kept alive in a hospital on a ventilator. The failed execution has put Tennessee's use of lethal injection under renewed scrutiny, as the 50-year-old remains critically ill in the hospital after two attempts to execute her, according to a lawyer.
18: Her argument now is that she cannot be executed on one of two grounds. Both of them are based on the Eighth Amendment, which prohibits cruel and unusual punishment. The first argument would be that, at least in her case, execution would be cruel and unusual because she apparently is not going to respond well to lethal injection, and therefore that can't work, and there's no other dignified method of killing her.
17: That is Vanderbilt Law Professor Christopher Slobogan. It is time to check the roads, the latest traffic and weather together. Right now, roads are not looking too bad right now on this beautiful Saturday afternoon. Not seeing any real major issues right now to report. Now let's check out your latest forecast.
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19: It'll be beautiful out there this afternoon as temperatures climb to the upper 60s, right around that 70-degree mark with mostly sunny skies. Tonight, temperatures will dip down to around 50. We warm right back up to the 70-degree mark tomorrow, but we'll end up in the low 70s. From a severe weather station, I'm 9 First Warning meteorologist Cameron Harden on News Radio 700 WLW.
17: 64 degrees right now here in Cincinnati. Beautiful weather tomorrow for the Bengals game against Jacksonville. Mostly sunny skies with a high in the low 70s. 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President Trump's visit to Vandalia today will affect Saturday afternoon traffic, as the roadway leading to the location will be closed most of the day, but local residents will be able to come and go. Parking locations announced with warnings will not be accessible. Check the Facebook page for the City of Vandalia, Ohio government for all the details. Up to 4 tickets are available per person. In the meantime, the Hamilton County Sheriff's Office is pulling the plug on its flock camera program after a review of the license plate reader system. The Sheriff's Office says there are 75 of the cameras across the county, but Sheriff Charmaine McGuffey says residents have raised concerns about how the technology is being used. Hamilton County now joins several other greater Cincinnati communities that have dropped flock cameras altogether.
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17: College football action all across this afternoon in the country. Number 5 Ohio State in action this afternoon, taking on number 14 Iowa on the road. Kickoff will be at 3:30. And the UC Bearcats in action tonight on the road against Arizona. All the action right here on 700 WLW with pregame coverage at 10 o'clock tonight. Kickoff at 11. And the Bengals back home tomorrow against Jacksonville. Pregame coverage starts tomorrow at 9 a.m. right here on the home of the best Bengals coverage, News Radio 700 WLW and ESPN 1530. 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
0: 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I'm Brandy, your fine girl. But unfortunately, we're just not a good fit. Remember the Looking Glass? Yeah, they were forgettable. I know that. Welcome back. We're here till 3. UC football is not until 11 o'clock tonight. Can you imagine that, making that trip to Tucson, playing at 11? The game normally, college games anymore, normally go about 3 hours and 45 minutes. So let's say it's a typical game. So it's 11 to 12, 12 to 1 to 2. So that game probably isn't going to finish until about 3:15 in the morning, Cincinnati time. And then you would go from the stadium by bus to the airport, load up the plane. That charter flight back from Tucson, leave it, let's say optimally, this is with no delays, is probably lifting off at 4:15 in the morning, Cincinnati time. Probably about a 3-hour and 45-minute flight. That plane isn't landing until it 8 o'clock in the morning tomorrow. Anybody that says that football, anybody that says any sport is not beholden to what television wants to do with it, you in reality are going in separate directions. I mean, this to me, it's, and I understand college football isn't what it was even 10 years ago, but this to me is almost, it's ridiculous. It really is. 11 o'clock Cincinnati time. You know what that makes me want to do? One for you. One for me. That's one for the ages. I said it was 1237, but you and I know it's 5 o'clock somewhere.
29: On top again.
0: Yes, yes, yes, yes. You sing it, AJ.
8: I've just got time for one more round. Set them up, my friend.
0: Yeah, then what happens? Oh, I bet I know what happens.
8: Then I'll be gone, then and you can let some other fool sit down.
0: Well, as luck would have it, Sterling is in at 3 o'clock. Speaking of that Arizona game tonight between UC and the Wildcats, Scott Satterfield, UC head coach, talking about Arizona's offense and their quarterback in particular.
10: Starting with their quarterback, Fafita, I mean, probably the best quarterback that nobody really talks about throughout the country. You know, he's killed it at Arizona, all-time leading passer in a lot of categories, has most of their records, you know, and he's such a smart player. I mean, he's really good, but he's so smart and deciphering defenses, seeing what they're doing to him, and being able to make the throws and plays and giving his guys a chance to make those plays. I mean, he's incredible. And, you know, he's fun to watch unless you got to play him. I think that's something certainly that it'll be a big challenge for us in stopping that.
0: Noah Fafita, senior starting quarterback, Arizona, 5'10", 190. Pac-12 Offensive Freshman of the Year back in 2023. First team All Big 12 last year, and literally holds virtually holds every passing record at the University of Arizona, including touchdown tosses. So UC is a 7.5-point underdog in that game tonight, again at 11 o'clock. Not to resurrect bad memories, but what the hell? That's what keeps talk radio going. You probably, if you're an OSU fan, remember 2017 when Ohio State lost at Iowa, and they lost 55-24. OSU was number 3 in the country at that point. Iowa was unranked. So here comes number 5 Ohio State in 2026, and at 3:30 today, they're back at the scene of that crime to take on now the 14th ranked Iowa Hawkeyes. Ohio State, despite the fact that the House of Horrors in 2017, this time they're 14.5-point favorites in this game. So Ryan Day was getting a little philosophical, as coaches want to be during the course of a season, and he was talking a couple of days ago up in Columbus about how the Buckeyes, with all this talent they have, Julian Sain throwing the ball, Jeremiah Smith out there at one wideout, great other receivers, including Chris Henry Jr. I mean, all of that. He said, if this is a win today for Ohio State, it means that Ohio State ran the ball effectively. Here's Day earlier this week.
11: We're going to go against a team that historically does not let you run the ball. So what a huge challenge for offensive line to run the ball on the road in a huge environment for 4 quarters. And like you said, you know, when we need to run it in the fourth quarter, like that's what it's going to come down to. Same thing on defense. So, this is a huge challenge for these guys. And so they need to be on their game, but it's everybody. And the physicality and the focus and the execution that comes with it. They've been doing this for a long time at Iowa with Coach Ferentz and Coach Parker. So, you don't really need to challenge them much other than that. Like, you need to be able to run the ball against an Iowa defense. And that in and of itself is a major challenge.
0: Yeah, that's a 3:30 kick out in Iowa this afternoon. Also at 3:30. Bowling Green is in Oxford to take on the Miami Redhawks. Miami is a 10.5-point favorite in this game, and it's shocking because that speaks to two things. One, how bad Bowling Green must be. And also, Miami is going to have to play the rest of this season with its third-string quarterback. First two guys are out. So Chuck Martin's rolling out a third-string quarterback for the rest of the year, and then, of course, the next guy in line, who I guess would be the fourth-string quarterback, the next guy in line would be that guy. But yet here they are, 10.5-point favorites today against Bowling Green up at Oxford. That is a 3:30 kick. One of the more surprising things, I think, this season is the play of the University of Kentucky. Got a new head coach. Will Stein is in there. Nothing against Mark Stoops. He ran his course. The room wasn't listening to him. They just weren't getting it done as a program. So in comes Will Stein. He's got South Carolina today in Columbia, South Carolina. South Carolina's a 2.5-point favorite. What does that tell you? most home teams, at least in football, most home teams get a number simply for being the home team, and it's usually 3 points. So what this means is South Carolina, despite the fact that it's a very difficult place to play, is probably right on par with Kentucky. And Kentucky comes into this game ranked. They're 24th in the country. This is lofty times in Lexington for the UK squad. But Stein was saying this week that, look, that sounds nice. You know, we're ranked, but so what?
4: I mean, not really. I think it's more important for, you know, the fans than anything. Our guys got to go play well. You know, I'm not really sure why they rank people this early in the season. There's a lot of games left. And so it's about playing well on Saturdays, not letting that dictate how we play. We should play to our standard regardless.
0: And he's 100% correct. You also, you know, the 2.5 is it's a tantalizing number if you're a South Carolina fan. But I would... Look, I'm not giving you betting advice, but for me, I'd stay away from that game. So 8 o'clock tonight, you got IU, number 6 in the country, IU at Rutgers, otherwise known as the University of New Jersey. Rutgers is a 22.5-point underdog at home in Piscataway, New Jersey. 22.5-point underdog to IU tonight. But of course... Kurt Cignetti, who excels at coach speak, great coach, excels at coach speak, you're not going to run down Rutgers.
9: They really got some weapons, and they've evolved and changed. They can still run the ball really well, but they're more wide open in pass game. K.J. Duff is a top five receiver in America, and there's no doubt about that. And he's a junior. He's 6'5", 215 pounds, and he can get vertical. And they move him around. They're an empty. They're doing a lot more formations in the pass game and moving him around so people can't zero in on him.
0: Well, that's great, but you got to have a quarterback to throw to the wide receiver. Then you have to have a defense that can tackle and get the ball back so the quarterback can throw the ball to the wide receiver. And I don't think that was anything more than just saying nice things about a team that's not very good. 22.5-point favorite, IU, on the road, 8 o'clock kick at Rutgers. You got Mount St. Joe at Hanover today and Walsh at Thomas More College. That is the college football around here. Tomorrow, of course, it is the Bengals and the Jaguars. Bengals are about a 2.5-point favorite. The Jaguars, they have a guy named Parker Washington, very talented wide receiver, and they also have a really good quarterback. Trevor Lawrence is just terrific. Just terrific. They should have beaten the Bengals up here last year. You know it, and I know it. Remember, that was the game that Burrow hurt his toe, and then Browning comes in, he throws 3 interceptions. The coach, Liam Cohen, makes a questionable decision going for it on 4th down in the 4th quarter, like inside his own 30-yard line. I mean, there were a lot of things in play in that game last year, and the Bengals were fortunate to come away with a win. And I don't pay a lot of attention to ESPN. I really don't. I think ESPN is basically a show of just people barking hot takes. The original hot take show, PTI, pardon the interruption, is still their number one show. The rest of this stuff is just used to fill time. And a lot of the people that they have on these shows are only there to throw opinions out to make you, you know, incensed or validated because you have the same opinion. It really is just a bunch of wasted time and effort if you sit down there and you watch all of these shows that are there on ESPN. But I happened to stumble upon, largely because my remote must have been broken or something, an argument that the show Stephen A. Smith is on. What is the name of that show? First Take, thank you. And he was arguing with somebody that was on that show about, who would you rather have at quarterback? Would you rather have Trevor Lawrence or Joe Burrow? And I'm thinking to myself, good God, is this what television sports shows have devolved into? There should be no discussion. The answer is Joe Burrow. And I thought, you know, Stephen A. Smith, who's a very theatric, but a very smart guy and knows a lot about sports. Here's what he said on that particular, hey, let's throw out this topic and see what people think.
5: You're absolutely right.
0: Thank you.
5: There's nothing to ask about here. If the implication is whether or not Trevor Lawrence is better than Joe Burrow, you are absolutely right. Joe Burrow is one of those dudes. But there's a lot that comes with him from time to time. And sometimes when you see a young brother, 6'6", 220, can see over the line of scrimmage, can extend plays, can scramble, can make things happen with his legs and stuff like that, you do look at it and say, you know what? Right now, I like the way that this is going, and I think it's going to be a better ending for Jacksonville than Cincinnati.
0: Well, we'll see. A lot of people are going with Jacksonville in this game. By the way, the Bengals are the only AFC team Trevor Lawrence has not defeated in his very short and very, let's just say, unfulfilled NFL career. Jacksonville looks like the real... I think Jacksonville wins that division. Now, how far they go, we'll see how healthy they can stay. But this is a good ball club that's coming to Paycor Stadium tomorrow. Speaking of that, they're a team that has a defense that really, if you... I think if you line nine people up on Fountain Square and you say, give me Jacksonville's front four, who are they? Like, 9 out of 10 people would say, I don't know, Jack, what's the name of that team again? You don't have to tell Joe Burrow about it. He was speaking this week about Jacksonville, its defense, and the task at hand tomorrow.
12: Yeah, they're deep. They're deep. Their two edge rushers are really good. Armstead is really good. Davon is really good. All those guys can play really good football, get pressure on the quarterback, stop the run, play with high motors, care about it. And then, you know, the rest of their defense plays their roles really well, understands what they're trying to do with their coverages, and I think they're really good in man coverage. I think they trust their guys on the outside, as do we. So, you know, we'll see what their plan is early, and we'll have to be ready to adapt to whatever they're showing.
0: So a lot of that was just trying to say the right thing. The bottom line is this is a very deep and very good defense to come coming into Paycor Stadium tomorrow, to say nothing of the offense that Jacksonville brings. All right, straight ahead on this edition that takes us right till 3 o'clock here on 700 WLW. This is exciting. If you're a veteran in Northern Kentucky, and you might have come back from the Middle East, anywhere really in the world, and are suffering from PTSD or other sorts of brain injury, this is pretty exciting news that's developing at St. Elizabeth's Hospital. We're going to get into that. Also, the attempted hijacking of this jetliner that occurred a couple of days ago. We were always led to believe, at least I was, Tel Aviv is a very safe place to fly in and out of. Always led to believe that the other countries there in the Middle East are really increasing their security in their airports. But here it was, a fight between a co-pilot and a pilot. Well, how does that happen? Particularly when the co-pilot, the aggressor, was booted from another airline because of his radical views. How does he wind up behind the wheel of a plane for another airline in that area of the country? Also, diesel gas prices apparently are coming down. That's actually good news for you, even if you don't own a diesel car. And finally, maybe the first psychedelic rock band in the history of music is coming to the Ludlow Garage this next week. And they bring with them a drummer who has written some of the greatest songs in rock music history. We're at 12:53 on this Saturday. 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
0: Supply Dubai co-pilot attacked the captain of that plane with an axe. I'm not a pilot. I don't pretend to be. I just go on an airplane, sit down, try to just keep to myself. What is an axe doing on a plane? I mean, well, I'm sure there's a pilot out there that could say, well, you have to have an axe on a plane. You go, well, why? Unless this guy just brought the axe on himself. We'll get into all of that and just how even countries that are not on good diplomatic terms helped each other out on this thing that was a potential catastrophic disaster. How they actually helped each other out. We'll go to We'll go to Jerusalem and talk to somebody who was once in Prime Minister Benjamin Netanyahu's cabinet. Football right now, the biggest game of any consequence going on right now is Notre Dame and North Carolina. And right now, how about this one? Notre Dame is up on North, about 13, 10 to go second quarter. Notre Dame is up on North Carolina in Chapel Hill. Oh, be still my Bill Belichick beaten heart. Notre Dame 21, North Carolina 7, about 13 minutes to go. Of course, tonight, we have the baseball divisionals that are opening up game one in the divisional series, White Sox and Guardians in Cleveland. How can the Guardians be in the divisional series and the Reds coming off a catastrophic season just 4 hours to the south and west say that they're bringing virtually everybody back with the exception of the assistant hitting coach? Think about that, the absurdity of that for a minute. You got the Guardians in the divisional series tonight, starting tonight. And you got the Reds, who had a news conference this week with Nick Kroll and Phil Castellini. Hey, everything's fine. We're bringing everybody back except that assistant hitting coach. That was the problem. Dodgers at home with Atlanta. And then the Yankees without Aaron Judge play Tampa tonight, as do the Padres in Milwaukee. That one is up in Milwaukee as well. So stand by. More on this Fly Dubai, what could have been a horrific situation and the heroism involved next on 700 WLW.
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3: New details learned in the attack on a plane in the Middle East. With the 1 o'clock report, I'm Brady Hopkins, breaking now. In the alleged cockpit attack on that Fly Dubai flight to Israel, leaders say the pilot attempted to carry out a terrorist act by attacking his colleague with a crash axe that was on the plane.
6: For the first time, investigators in the United Arab Emirates saying the co-pilot had attempted to carry out a terrorist act, revealing he assaulted the captain inside the cockpit using a crash axe, stored so pilots can use it to break out of wreckage in the event of an emergency. Senior intelligence and law enforcement officials now identifying the suspected attacker as an Omani national, 29-year-old Hammam al-Hammami, who is said to be cooperating with investigators.
3: That is ABC's Tom Sufi Bird, and that suspect is also accused of putting the Israeli-bound plane into a nosedive in an attempt to crash it. Let's check the roads on this beautiful afternoon, the latest traffic and weather together. Right now, roads are looking pretty good overall, and they're blowing at pretty good speeds on this beautiful Saturday afternoon, and I've been not really seeing any major issues throughout the day so far. And now let's check out your latest forecast.
1: Now, the latest forecast from the Jake Sweeney Chevrolet Weather Center. 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
7: Shaping up to be an absolutely beautiful weekend, as this afternoon we'll stick with the mostly sunny skies and temperatures climb to just shy of 70 degrees. Tomorrow we start off around 50. Afternoon highs a little warmer. We'll be in that low 70 degree spot. From your severe weather station, I'm 9 First Warning meteorologist Cameron Harden on News Radio 700 WLW.
3: 66 degrees right now here in Cincinnati. Beautiful weather tomorrow for the Bengals game against Jacksonville. Mostly sunny skies with a high in the low 70s. This game day forecast is built by TLG Peterbilt Cincinnati, keeping customers for life. Hamilton and Claremont counties are among seven Ohio counties approved for federal disaster assistance following severe storms that hit the state back in August. Multiple rounds of storms from August 10th through the 23rd brought flooding, damaging winds, and tornadoes that destroyed at least 50 homes and businesses and had produced 17 confirmed tornadoes. Residents affected in the seven counties can now apply for help with housing, home repairs, rent, replacement of personal property, counseling, unemployment, and legal services through disasterassistance.gov. And in the meantime, Monday is the deadline to register to vote in Ohio, Kentucky, and Indiana ahead of the November 3rd general election. With Ohio accepting registrations until 9 p.m., Kentucky until 4 p.m., and Indiana until the end of the day online. Ohio's early in-person voting begins Tuesday, October 6th, while voters in the three states will also be deciding contests for the federal and state offices. Among the races on the Ohio ballot are the U.S. Senate and governor's races, while Kentucky voters will choose a replacement for retiring longtime Senator Mitch McConnell.
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3: All kind of college football this afternoon across the country. Number 5, Ohio State in action this afternoon, taking on number 14, Iowa. Kickoff will be at 3:30. And the UC Bearcats in action tonight on the road against Arizona. All the action right here on 700 WLW with pregame coverage starting at 10 o'clock tonight with kickoff at 8 at 11 o'clock. And the Bengals back home tomorrow against Jacksonville. 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
2: Hey, what's up, everybody? It's Questlove. 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
0: At 108, welcome back. 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So we are days, hours away from the third anniversary, such as these things are, of the Hamas-led attack on Israel, which occurred on October the 7th, 2023. It is a solemn day, as you might expect, observed in Israel. But less than a week before this third anniversary was an attempted hijacking of a jetliner. Not by a passenger or passengers, but by the co-pilot of the plane who attacked the captain of the plane. The captain was of Indian descent. The co-pilot is an Omani national. He is from Oman. He attacked the captain of the Israeli inbound flight with an axe. Now, you would think, even though flight crews are a little bit more subject to less scrutiny at check-in points and airports than the actual, you know, traveling public. I mean, if you go to CBG, you can see where, you know, the actual public goes in for screening, and then you can see where, if you have TSA pre-check, you go on that line, and then there is known crew member where they would go through. You would think at most airports, you know, the crew member goes through. Somebody has to say, like, hey, by the way, do you have an axe in your briefcase? Or can we see your briefcase? This is an international flight. We just have to do a little more here because you're traveling from one country to the next. Well, apparently not. Maybe the axe was on the plane. Again, as I asked in the last half hour, why do you need an axe on a plane? But anyway, this co-pilot of Omani descent, an Omani national, was booted off his country's own national airline because of concern over his extremist views. That's what is the story today coming out of Cairo. The co-pilot has been identified as Haman al-Hamami, according to three people with knowledge of the situation, including a Gulf and a Western diplomat. Now, the UAE, the United Arab Emirates, which is leading this investigation, said the co-pilot attacked with this axe and tried to take control of what was then a plummeting plane minutes, maybe even less than minutes, from plummeting into the ground. It was a clear terrorist attack. 182 people on board. So the pilot somehow opened the cockpit door, despite the fact that he was being, you know, cut up by this Lizzie Borden co-pilot. And some of the passengers, along with some off-duty pilots that were on the plane, got the co-pilot off the pilot, got the axe out of his hand, and one of the pilots that was just flying, I guess, station to station, jumped behind the controls, stabilized the plane, and it landed safely at an airport not too far from Israel in a different country. But it leads one to wonder, how in God's name could this happen? And if indeed this guy was on some sort of watch list because of his extremist views, his distorted vision of what Islam is all about, how did that happen? Standing by to join us is a man that calls Israel his home. In fact, he is in Israel right now, where it's afternoon moving into evening. Alex Selsky is a spokesman for the Middle East Forum. He at one time was an advisor to Prime Minister Benjamin Netanyahu, and he is the director of Israel and East Mediterranean Affairs. He is also a lecturer at colleges over there and serves as a reserve major in the IDF Homefront Command. We have Mr. Selsky standing by on Zoom, because I ain't paying for the phone call over there. Alex Selsky, how are you on this glorious Saturday?
10: Thank you, Ken. Thank you for having me. I'm perfect. Here in Jerusalem, and sending you a warm hug from Jerusalem. Very well.
0: Well, thank you, and shalom right back to you. Is it safe to fly from, in this case, Dubai to Tel Aviv on an airline like Fly Dubai?
10: Well, it was definitely considered very safe. I can tell you that all my flights to the United States, I did partly by Fly Dubai through Dubai. And it was always very nice, very good service, very safe. Israelis fly a lot to Dubai, to Emirates, to business, to tour. I must tell you, Ken, you know, I think many Americans think that, you know, they pay the price for supporting Israel. And they don't understand what happens in the Middle East and why, you know, America fights Iran. But if you learn and analyze, you see that actually it's quite the opposite. That Israel is the frontliner for America, and Israel fights and pays the price for fighting with America and for America, and being the closest ally of America. You know, when in Iran, the Islamists, not only in Iran, but definitely in Iran, they shout death to Israel. They shouted before and after they shouted death to America.
0: I'm seeing where your prime minister, Benjamin Netanyahu, said the alleged attacker went under Islamic radical indoctrination. Now, from all indication, he is an Omani. He is from Oman. Is this just some

0: it's a country not so safe for many Westerners, even if the leadership of it, as in many other Muslim countries, even if the leadership understands that it should cooperate or cooperates with Israel and America. Look at Jordan. Jordan is a country with peace agreement with Israel, with very close relationship and connection to Europe and America. But on the ground, you have influence of Irani and other extremist organizations, including Hamas. 70% of Jordan are Palestinians, so-called Palestinians, right, who were living here before Jews got back to their land. So many countries in the Middle East, even though the leadership understands the need of cooperation, the people still are very much influenced by extremist ideology.
1: I was always led to believe that the security at the Tel Aviv airport is second to none. And having never flown into Tel Aviv, I can't attest to that, but certainly you could. Is this more of a case of the security at the point of departure? Is this more of a problem that, you know, quite frankly, maybe some airports are not as tight from a security standpoint as what the airport is in Tel Aviv? Is that a fair assessment?
0: Well, first of all, I think that you're definitely right that Israeli airlines and airports are definitely open to none. And I want to remind you that Israel executed few anti-terror operations against hijacking planes in the 70s. Mm-hmm. The most popular and known is definitely the Entebbe operation, where the elder brother of Netanyahu, Yoni Netanyahu, was killed. Yes. He was the commander of this operation. And Israel definitely is very good at it. But I think in this case, more questions, I think, should be asked, directed to Fly Dubai Airlines. Like, how come that a co-pilot was not screened enough? How come a co-pilot is part of the crew flying to Israel where his passport cannot get in? To Israel. So there are very many questions here open, definitely directed to Fly Dubai and apparently Dubai Airport. You know, I've been to Dubai Airport many times. There is a feeling of a kind of on Dubai Airport of kind of a, you know, very peaceful atmosphere, even though you understand that everybody can get there. Right, like everybody from everywhere, including from the places that you would never think to go there because they're not secured. And you always think that, you know, this is because Emiratis know what they do and they know how to provide security. It doesn't mean that it cannot be used, cannot be, you know, punched, and somebody can, you know, find a way how to hurt it. Mm-hmm. So apparently the protocols will be definitely tightened and strengthened in the whole world. So again, whoever tried to hurt the cooperation between Israel and the Emiratis will cause exactly the opposite. It will be more cooperation, more security, more strengthening the protocols, more open cooperation with Saudi Arabia. So, and hopefully much less successful terror attacks.
1: Alex Selsky is our guest. He is, among other things, a former spokesman for Benjamin Netanyahu, and also is, among other things, a reserve major in the idea of Homefront Command Emergency Information Unit. You know, Alex, you said something earlier, and I think it's so true. Where we live in the United States, the only thing we see are little snippets on the news of what life is like where you live. The average American has no idea what it's like to live on a daily basis in places like Tel Aviv or the surrounding areas of places like Jerusalem, other places in Israel. We have no idea, do we? We just, if you've never been there, if you never experienced what might be a placid day and a glorious day under the sun in a place like Tel Aviv. And then it can instantly turn into running for cover, bombs flying, missiles flying. We have no idea in this country, by and large, what that's like. In about a minute, I got about a minute left. Can you sum up just what daily life is like there, where things can change on a moment's notice?

0: Well, first of all, I must tell you, Ken, that the daily life is very, very good and very secure. You know, people, when they come to Israel, their first surprise is that Israel is very safe.
1: Mm-hmm.
0: Not because it's not attacked. It's because the very good security and the very good work of the security forces, the IDF and the Shin Bet and the Mossad and everybody. So when you come to Israel, you usually are surprised how, you know, you don't feel threat. But as you're right, you said right, but our enemies try us all the time. And things can change rapidly, as they did, you know, when Iran attacked us, when Hamas attacked us, and Houthis and Hezbollah. Now, we fight back well,
1: mm-hmm.
0: and we hope that our enemies will understand soon that it's just not worth it. Okay, you don't mess with Jews. You know, we were 2,000 years without a home, and we were weak. And too many people in the world were used to an idea that you can hurt a Jew and you will not pay the price.
1: Mm-hmm.
0: Well, this is not the situation since 1948. You know, my family escaped to Poland from Spain after Inquisition, and then from Poland to the Soviet Union because of the Holocaust. And then we got back home to Israel. My mother's last name is Israel. So there is no question where we came to Europe.
1: Yeah.
0: Okay. And, you know, my face and my nose, you know, don't leave space to, to a mistake. So we have to fight. So life in Israel is very good. And I invite everybody to come. And it's very nice. But yes, we have to fight. And many, many people, including me, you know, have nice lives. But they are also reservists in the IDF. And it means that they can be called anytime. And that's what I do when there are rockets that fall. I go, you know, my unit, we go to a TV and radio and give instructions to the public. And strengthen their resilience. And Israelis, unfortunately, have very, very long experience. Unfortunately, they're good in it. They're very, you know, resilient. And by the way, I think what these guys and this plumber that, you know, took over the plane, I think this is a result of this resilience. So we're ready for attacks and we're ready to fight. And this happens upon a time, not constantly, but happens upon a time.
1: Yeah.
0: And I hope that our enemies understand after these 3 years, we are almost at October 7th in a few days, 3 years.
1: Yeah.
0: And I think that the last 3 years showed to all our enemies and their supporters, please don't mess with Jews. You know, we are very, you know, it's not modest to say, but history shows the Jews are very good in, you know, science and culture and business. Do business with us. You will benefit. But if you fight us, you will cry. And please don't come then and say that, you know, it's unjust and, you know, you killed here and you killed there. First of all, we do everything not to kill innocent people, everything. But if you come to kill my children, believe me, I will not be nice.
1: Yeah.
0: I will not be nice. And this era where Jews were weak and couldn't defend themselves is over. So that's the feeling of Israelis. And the life is really good. And I'm going now to have some very good barbecue with my friends in Jerusalem, with my family. So come to Israel. It's very, very nice. But yes, when you come to Israel, you better read the instructions of the Home Front Command. If things happen, what to do.
1: Mm.
0: And do it cool, with resilience, as we do. And there is a need.
1: Well, Alex Selsky, we really appreciate your time here. Again, he is the director of Israel and Eastern Mediterranean Affairs and serves on the board of directors of Middle East Forum Israel and currently a reserve in the IDF Home Front Command. Alex, thank you. Be well, and hopefully we can talk again. But for your time today, thanks.
0: With pleasure. Thank you very much, Ken, and thank you for our listeners.
1: You're welcome. Thank you. Enjoy the barbecue. This plane should have crashed. In fact, part of its rudder tore off as it was plummeting towards the earth. But the crew traveling on the plane that was just off duty, they were just flying to their next gig. They helped stabilize it. Some of the passengers rushed the cockpit. This could have been Flight 93 all over again, if not for the heroism there. And then what do you? And then one final question. If indeed that this may not be an isolated instance, maybe, you know, if you put two people together that are flying the plane and they're locked and nobody can get in from the cabin to get to them, what happens if something like this occurs? What about that door? How do you make it so that some guy getting attacked by an axe that's supposed to be flying the plane can open that door again if something like this were to occur, not necessarily with an axe, but with something else? This is a dilemma, I think, that the airlines have to consider. But there's no question who the heroes were on this flight. It was the pilot, it was the off-duty crew, and it was a lot of the passengers. We're at 127 on this particular Saturday. Coming up next, great news. If you are a veteran and you live in Northern Kentucky, we'll explain next on 700 WLW.
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9: The president trying to keep Republicans in power of Congress. With the 130 report, I'm Brady Hopkins. Breaking now, President Trump on the campaign trail this weekend. We're here. We'll have more coming from ABC Stephen Portnoy reporting from Washington.
10: With a month to go until the midterms, President Trump stopping in friendly territory.
12: Alabama, I'm here to say hello, I love you, and I'm coming really as a sign of respect. So...
10: Appearing in Mobile, the president urged supporters to show up for GOP candidates the way they have for him.
12: This election, I'm asking you to pretend that I'm on the ballot.
10: Trump's stop in Alabama, the third this week in traditional Republican strongholds.
9: Tonight, the president will be in Southwest Ohio as he is going to be there for a rally at the Butler Vandalia Student Activity Center just outside of Dayton in support of Republican Senator John Husted. Republicans are trying to hold on to control of Congress in the midterm election, which is going to be happening on Tuesday, November 3rd. It is time to check the roads on this beautiful Saturday afternoon. The latest traffic and weather together. Right now, roads are looking pretty good overall on this gorgeous day so far. And I've not really been seeing too much of issues right now on the roadways throughout the day. And you're looking pretty good. Now let's check out your latest forecast.
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13: Shaping up to be an absolutely beautiful weekend as this afternoon we'll stick with the mostly sunny skies and temperatures climb to just shy of 70 degrees. Tomorrow we start off around 50. Afternoon highs a little warmer. We'll be in that low 70 degree spot. From your severe weather station, I'm 9 First Warning meteorologist Cameron Harden on News Radio 700 WLW.
9: 67 degrees right now here in Cincinnati. Beautiful weather tomorrow for the Bengals matchup against Jacksonville with mostly sunny skies here in Cincinnati with a high in the low 70s. This game day forecast is built by TLG Peterbilt Cincinnati, keeping customers for life. Attorneys for Krista Pike say she remains in critical condition at a Nashville hospital after Tennessee's failed attempt to execute her Wednesday night with lethal injection drugs that were administered twice. Her legal team says Pike is unconscious and on a ventilator, and they have filed an emergency motion requiring the state to preserve all evidence from the botched execution. Governor Bill Lee has now suspended all executions in Tennessee through the end of this year. And former NFL quarterback Tony Romo has been fired by CBS as he was pulled off the air after his arrest for alleged drunk driving over the summer.
14: CBS Sports announcing they had, quote, mutually agreed to part ways. Romo, a former four-time Pro Bowl quarterback for the Dallas Cowboys, who was reportedly making $18 million a year to call games for CBS, was stopped by Milwaukee sheriffs after leaving a golf outing on July 23rd.
15: Did I pass this test?
16: You turn around.
15: No, I didn't, huh?
14: He pleaded no contest to drunk driving last month, saying the incident, quote, has required me to confront and own my mistakes fully.
9: That is ABC's Stephanie Ramos.
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9: College football action all across the country today as the UC Bearcats are in action tonight on the road against Arizona. All the action will be right here on 700 WLW with pregame coverage starting at 10 o'clock tonight with kickoff at 11. Number 5 Ohio State in action this afternoon as they take on number 14 Iowa on the road. Kickoff will be at 3:30. And the Bengals will be back home tomorrow against Jacksonville. Our pregame coverage starts tomorrow morning at 9 a.m. right here on the home of the best Bengals coverage, News Radio 700 WLW. And also on ESPN 1530. Our next news update at 2 o'clock with breaking news anytime. 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
1: 1:38 on this Saturday. Good afternoon. Welcome on in. Still to come, diesel fuel apparently is going to be in great supply over what the G7 nations are about to do. In fact, 100 million gallons of it is going to be released apparently as early as next week, which is good news. And then, you know, the Ohio State Legislature, the Ohio State Senate, they passed a bill that would eliminate the state sales tax here on gasoline. That goes into effect tomorrow. That'll save you 38.5 cents per gallon. Was it a political stunt? Well, maybe. I don't know, but I'll take the 38.5 cents. So we'll get into that in a little bit with our good buddy R.T. Trevino from deep in the heart of Texas. And one of the first psychedelic rock groups in the history of music, maybe the first actually, is coming to the Ludlow Garage next Wednesday. And they're bringing with them not only a great drummer, but a guy that wrote some of the biggest hits for Rod Stewart. Rod Stewart, of course, is recovering from heart surgery, had to cancel his concert here, I don't know, when was it, 2-3 months ago? And I don't think it's rescheduled yet, if indeed it will be. Rod is an octogenarian now. Of course, he's been a sexagenarian for most of his life, but I think he's an octogenarian right now. Anyway, all of that coming up before we're done here today at 3 o'clock. I love veterans. Veterans are like the most important people that we have. They are national treasures. The people that go and fight for this country, that defend this country, they are our national treasure. We have no greater treasure in our country than people that fight for this country and defend this country. We have first responders. We have police. We have fire. We have veterans. These are our national treasures. But sometimes when you go into battle, you get wounded. Sometimes you get killed, but sometimes you get wounded. And not all wounds in battle are physical injuries. Sometimes you're out there on the front, and sometimes you're watching the horrors of a battle. And while you're giving thanks, I'm sure, to survive yet another day, to survive yet another battle, I'm sure at some point, maybe not in that day, maybe not in that year, but at some point, that affects you mentally. We all know about PTSD, post-traumatic stress disorder, not a disease that is confined strictly to those in the military that have seen combat. We know that, but that is where it is most prevalent. And there's also something called traumatic brain injury, TBI. Well, this is great news. If you're a Northern Kentucky veteran, if you're somebody that can get to St. Elizabeth Hospital right there in Fort Thomas, this is really great news. There is a treatment called HBOT. HBOT. I'm throwing out a lot of initials here, and I'll explain all of them in just a second. HBOT is hyperbaric oxygen therapy. It's a safe, non-invasive, drug-free treatment clinically proven to help heal physically injured brains. With roughly 900,000 veterans nationwide living with TBI, traumatic brain injury, and PTSD, data showing that 20% of post-9/11 vets carry this TBI diagnosis, there was a need for targeted, effective healing options. It's never been more urgent. Well, during this hyperbaric oxygen therapy, this is how it works. Patients in a relaxed atmosphere, they sit in pressurized chambers, breathing 100% pure oxygen. This elevated level of oxygen gets into the blood plasma, gets into the vital organs, directly to oxygen-starved brains. And the healing process is quick. Now, you're saying to yourself, okay, well, this sounds expensive. Well, stand by for more news on that. Standing by to join us is Ann McCarthy. She is a wound care liaison. And also standing by to join us is United States Air Force veteran Eric Colita. He has founded a group, and again, stay with me on the initials here, HBOT4KYVets.com. HBO, like the cable outlet, HBOT4KYVets.com. And they are both leading the charge for this hyperbaric oxygen therapy. And they're both kind enough to give us some time here today on 700 WLW. So, Eric, in a nutshell, just give us what this is all about and how Kentucky veterans can take advantage of that.
0: Well, veterans that suffer from traumatic brain injury and PTSD is actually a physical injury to the brain tissue. They get exposed, over the last 22 years in Iraq and Afghanistan, there were over 70,000 IEDs that were exploded. And those explosive forces pass through the brain and create concussions or traumatic brain injuries. And that damaged tissue does not heal by itself. And hyperbaric oxygen therapy has been proven with over 30 clinical trials published as a wound care healing protocol. And we've been very successful over the last 18 years in treating and healing about 12,500 vets all over the country.
1: I think a lot of people know what PTSD is. They don't necessarily know why someone might have it. That's where doctors and whatnot get in to the equation. TBI, traumatic brain injury. If someone doesn't understand, but what, maybe it's the person that's coming back with that or the family around him. What do you look for with, particularly with TBI, that might be a warning that says, you know, maybe we should get him or her some help here.
0: Yeah. So, you know, one of the biggest issues we have with veterans returning is that there's about a 50% overlap of the cognitive related medical issues associated with TBIs and PTSD. So it is and has been routinely misdiagnosed. So somebody with TBIs, some of the routine cognitive-related issues they suffer from are routine migraine headaches, dizziness, balance issues, sensitivity to light, fatigue, and really, with all of those symptoms, just about every vet has sleep deprivation, which is really a huge impact on the quality of life. And short-term memory loss. Those are pretty standard issues with just about every single vet that has TBI. On the PTSD side, depression, irritability, startled easily with any type of explosions like firecrackers or fireworks. They get flashbacks and nightmares, and a lot of them suffer from suicide ideation as a result of not only the PTSD symptoms, but probably 70% of the vets that have TBIs also have PTSD. So it's a cumulative effect of having both issues. What the important issue is to discuss here is that Dr. Daniel Pearl, who's a pathologist with the Bethesda Medical Hospital, has been on 60 Minutes several times, and they have definitively defined through medical research and evidence that veterans exposed to blast waves is actually causing a chemical change in the brain. It's injuring brain tissue and causing PTSD. Everybody thought it was a psychological issue, and now we've got medical evidence showing it's not only psychological, but it's a physical injury to the brain tissue.
1: And I'm looking here. I mean, the success rate is terrific. Almost 100% reduction in anger issues, over 50% reduction in depression. And so here we are. We're talking particularly to vets in Kentucky and in Northern Kentucky. There's state funding that has been enacted through the legislature in Kentucky. And from what I'm reading here, if you qualify, a Kentucky vet with TBI and/or PTSD can access free hypobaric oxygen therapy. Okay, so Ann, if that's the case, and someone thinks that's what they have, what do they do? Do they go to St. Elizabeth Hospital? What happens at that point?
8: Well, you can call, anyone can call our phone number and ask us about it. But what we're going to do is we're going to direct them to the website that Eric has, which is HBOT, the number 4KYVETS.com. So,
1: Okay.
8: yes.
1: Let's go. Let's give that again. HBOT4KYVETS.com. 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And you go there, and what happens? Is there something to fill out, or in other words, how do you get from, geez, I got something wrong with me, to that website to actually getting treated?
0: So when they go to our website, when the first page opens up, it's got a big red block. It says sign up for treatments. They click on that, and it's an electronic two-page application that starts the process. We have to validate that they're actually a resident veteran of Kentucky, that they served in the military, and that they have a written diagnosis of either TBI and/or PTSD.
1: Okay.
0: And that starts the process. And usually about a week and a half to get all the documents we are required to have under the state statute, KRS 217, 930 to 942. And the recent PTSD bill we just got enacted this year, House Bill 369. Both of those bills are the guidance for the treatment program. And so there's certain statute requirements we have to fulfill in order for the vets to qualify for the state-approved and funded program.
1: Yeah, this is pretty exciting stuff. I mean, I'm reading here HBOT, stimulating angiogenesis, which encourages the growth of new blood vessels that we talked about, reducing neuroinflammation, supporting neuroplasticity, which helps the brain repair those pathways and improves memory, focus, and whatnot. It's exciting stuff. I'm glad the legislature is behind this in Kentucky. Hopefully, we can get some other states to follow as well. But all right, so you just heard what you have to do if you're a vet. This is a great way to tap into things that can happen now for you after you have given your service to our country. And again, Ann and Eric, good luck with this. I think it's terrific. And hopefully the next time we talk, we got a lot of success stories to talk about. That's what I like. I like success stories, things that work. You know what I'm saying?
0: I do. We've got those now, Ken. Well, good. The next time we chat, I'll be happy to share some of those stories with you.
1: All right. Well, both of you take care. Thanks so much for joining us here today on 700 WLW.
8: Thank you for having us.
1: 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And because of that, if you're a veteran and you think you have these particular symptoms, there again, I'm going to give the website again. 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And I think this is great. If this only helps one person out, it's phenomenal. But I got a feeling it's going to be a lot more than that. And look, you need no referral from the VA. All they have, veterans simply need a written TBI and or PTSD diagnosis from a physician. You don't have to worry about the VA here. Treatment, I don't know, but they're 1 hour treatments from what I can tell here. It normally takes between 2 to 4 months, but there have been over 1,200 veterans nationwide that have completed HBOT. And what it led to was clear thinking, better sleep, reduced pain, and improved quality of life. So if you're near St. Elizabeth Hospital, if that's your hospital, it's closest, even if it's not, and you're a Kentucky veteran, HBOT4KYVETS.com. It's 1:52 on this particular Saturday afternoon on 700 WLW.
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15: All right, time to get together with the Bengals head coach, Zach Taylor. Zach, the last game is in the rear view mirror, and now you have to focus on another good football team, the Jacksonville Jaguars. They appear to be a very balanced team offensively. Let's start there.
16: They are. They've got a good collection of running backs. Quarterbacks playing at a really high level. And they've done a good job utilizing all the weapons they got in the pass game. So, normally in Cohen, a long time, does a good job with that offense. And like you mentioned, they're really good in the other phases as well.
15: Look, we know what happened on the play where Joe fumbles the ball on that final drive. But you take that play away, you had to feel very encouraged about the play of the offensive line last week.
16: Yes, I did. I mean, that was a really deep defensive line group that we went against with some premier Pro Bowl level players, and I thought they really gave us a great opportunity to win. So it's unfortunate the way the game ended, obviously, but I thought that they gave us a winning effort and gave us an opportunity there.
15: You know, your team's coach, ever since you've been the head man here, have been among the least penalized teams in the NFL. That has not been the case so far this year. What do you say, or do you have to say anything at all? Do you hand it over to maybe your position coaches? To the team to say, fellas, we know this is hurting us. Do you address that collectively with the team, and what do you say to them?
16: We do. Yeah, we talk about the penalties. Some of them are pre-snap, some of them are post-snap, and a couple of them have happened on the road with the communication, with crowd noise, and So this week, we excited to watch our crowd give those same issues to this other team that we're playing and utilize that to our advantage.
15: The secondary, you have some nicks and some bruises back there. How healthy is that group coming into this game? Because Lawrence certainly can sling it around, especially when he gets hot.
16: Yeah, I think our safeties certainly are getting better by the day. So we'll see where they're at by game day. But feel good that they're getting healthier every day that passes. And so we'll just keep seeing where they're at during practice.
15: You know, the whole psychological part of the game, I talked about penalties and talking about that with your team. But I look, these are grown men. Okay, they might be young men, but these are grown men. They know the difference in how you feel about your team if you get a win this week at 3-1 as opposed to 2-2 and all the playoff implications that, you know, transpire historically after that. Is that something you bring up with a team, or that's just, hey, let's just go win the game?
16: Yeah, let's just go win the game. You know, it's really early in the season still. We got 14 games left. They're all important. They're all going to be meaningful at the end of the year when you look back on the year. But right now, I think our guys want to put that one behind us. They understand it was frustrating the way we lost it. But put all of our effort towards Jacksonville, go get another win, and start to get the momentum back on our side.
15: Coach, thanks for your time. Good luck on Sunday.
16: You bet. Thank you.
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17: The Tennessee woman on death row in critical condition after a failed execution. With the 2 o'clock report on Brady Hopkins breaking now. At least one head is rolling in the wake of the failed effort to execute a death row prisoner in the state of Tennessee.
18: The head of Tennessee's prison system is now resigning after this week's botched execution of death row inmate Krista Pike. Governor Bill Lee making that announcement, saying Commissioner Frank Strada will leave his post sometime this month. Lee has now paused all executions in the state to allow for an independent review. This was the second failed execution in the state this year. Meanwhile, lawyers for Pike say that she's in critical condition and on a ventilator. Overnight, they asked for an emergency motion to preserve all the evidence related to the botched execution attempt.
17: That is ABC's Rachel Scott. It is time to check the roads, the latest traffic and weather together. Right now, roads are looking pretty good overall on this beautiful Saturday afternoon, and I've not really been seeing too many issues throughout the day so far, and right now, roads are looking great. Now let's check out your latest forecast.
14: Now, the latest forecast from the Jake Sweeney Chevrolet Weather Center. 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Together, let's drive.
19: It'll be beautiful out there this afternoon as temperatures climb to the upper 60s, right around that 70-degree mark with mostly sunny skies. Tonight, temperatures will dip down to around 50. We warm right back up to the 70-degree mark tomorrow, but we'll end up in the low 70s. From a severe weather station, I'm 9 First Warning Meteorologist Cameron Harden on News Radio 700. WLW.
17: 68 degrees right now in Cincinnati. Beautiful weather tomorrow for the Bengals game against against Jacksonville. Mostly sunny skies with a high in the low 70s. This game day forecast is brought to you by TLG Peterbilt Cincinnati, keeping customers for life. The Hamilton County Sheriff's Office is pulling the plug on its flock camera program after a review of the license plate reader system. As the Sheriff's Office says, there are 75 of the cameras across the county, but Sheriff Charmaine McGuffey says residents have raised big concerns about how the technology is being used. Hamilton County now joins several other greater Cincinnati communities that have dropped flock cameras overall since the summer. In the meantime, President Trump's visit to Vandalia today will be affecting Saturday afternoon traffic, as the roadway to the location will be closed most of the day, but local residents will be able to come and go. Parking locations announced with warnings will not be accessible. Please check the Facebook page for the City of Vandalia, Ohio government for all the details. Up to 4 tickets are available per person.
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17: College football action all across the country on this beautiful Saturday. UC Bearcats in action tonight on the road against Arizona. All the action will be right here on 700 WLW with pregame coverage at 10 o'clock tonight and kickoff at 11. Number 5, Ohio State kicking off at just about an hour and a half as they take on number 14, Iowa on the road. Kickoff will be at 3:30. And the Bengals will be back home tomorrow against Jacksonville at Paycor Stadium. 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
23: I know that guy. I know that guy. I can vouch for him. Absolutely. Welcome on back. It's 2:06 on this Saturday. Sterling in at 3. Down the road, we have UC football, but you're going to have to stay awake till 11 o'clock tonight. And again, as I said in the first hour, everything is beholden to television in college football. But it just seems wrong to start a college football game at 11 o'clock at night involving an East Coast team. It just seems something is amiss here. But nevertheless, that's what's going on. Got some games that are already underway. Number 7, Alabama up on Mississippi State, 28-17. That is in Mississippi. UCF, Central Florida, is up 10-0 on number 20, Houston. This is at 12:24 of quarter number 3. And then the one that a lot of people are watching, Notre Dame, 21, and North Carolina storming back. Notre Dame 21, North Carolina 20. 9 minutes to go in the third, but Notre Dame has got the ball on the UNC 30 and looks like they may be fixing, as they say back in the old neighborhood, to score. So all of that today, right now, with four division playoff games in Major League Baseball. White Sox and Guardians scoreless in the fourth up in Cleveland. Later on, Dodgers at home against Atlanta. That's a 4 o'clock first pitch. Yankees at Tampa, game one in that series. Yankees will not have Aaron Judge. And San Diego at Milwaukee tonight at 8:30. So all of that are things that we'll keep an eye on as we progress now through this glorious Saturday. All right, let's get into it right now. If you like pop music, if you like Rod Stewart, well, then you know what this song is. Rod, a rocker, somewhat. Rob more of a pop music guy. This is one of his big hits back in the 80s. Well, this home with a dollar in song was called Young Turks. Wish Rod was coming here, but he bailed. He had that heart problem, and the concert here has not been rescheduled. But long before, Rod Stewart, back in the late 60s, was a group that kind of bridged psychedelic rock into heavy metal rock, and they were called Vanilla Fudge. Some people thought they were a cover band because they did songs from other bands and gave their own psychedelia to it, their own touch. There were four guys from New York: Mark Stein, Vince Martell, Carmine Appice, and Tim Bogert. Of course, Tim Bogert has left this earth, but Mark Stein, Vince Martell, and Carmine Appice are coming to the Ludlow Garage with Vanilla Fudge on Wednesday night. Carmine Appice, some people say it's a piece, some people say it's a pace. He pronounces it a piece, but nevertheless, he co-wrote this song with Rod Stewart. He was Rod Stewart's drummer, and together they produced a lot of big hits. But like I said, he and Stein, the great organist from Vanilla Fudge, and Vince Martell, the guitarist, are all coming to the Ludlow Garage this coming Wednesday. But right now, we're joined by rock royalty. Carmine Appice is joining us to talk about that concert and his place in rock and roll music. And Carmine Appice, how are you on this glorious day?
0: I'm good. You know, the first gig we ever did with Vanilla Fudge in Cincinnati was at the Cincinnati Zoo.
15: I remember those. That? Yeah.
0: Yeah, what did they do? They did concerts at the zoo? Is that what it was?
15: That's what it was. They did concert, yeah.
0: When we got the gig, we said, at the zoo? You know? We thought it was really unique, you know? Yeah. And I don't remember the gig, actually, now. It's been 50, 60 years later.
15: Yeah.
0: But I do remember it was at the zoo, and that was left an impression on me, you know?
15: Yeah. This show will have three of the four originals, right? Mark and Vince and
0: you. Three out of four, I guess.
15: And you guys are all from Long Island, right?
0: Well, that's where we started. I'm actually from Brooklyn. Vinny's from Bronx, and Mark's from Jersey City, right over the water.
15: Yeah. As you well know, Carmine, you can go to any city of any size in this country, whether it's New York, L.A., Chicago, Cincinnati, Memphis, Philly, and you're going to, on a Friday or Saturday night, you're going to hear a band and you're going to say, wow, those guys are good, but they didn't get a break or they couldn't get a break.
0: Yeah.
15: What was the break for the Fudge all those years ago?
0: You know, we played, I joined them in September of 66, and we rehearsed and we played gigs and we rehearsed and played gigs. And the thing that everybody loved was You Keep Me Hanging On. You know, when we did that arrangement, everybody came up to the front of the stage and watched us.

0: It came out, I believe, in April or June of 67. It was a one-take mono. We went in the studio, we played it live.
1: Wow.
0: And it became, 7 minutes that changed my life.

0: when the topic turns to Vanilla Fudge, people say, well, look at all these record or all these songs that they covered. I said, no. Cover is the wrong word. It's a treatment. Exactly. It's a treatment of a song. And nobody in their wildest dreams would ever think you could take a Holland Dozier and Holland song and turn it into this psychedelic rock thing. That was a huge risk, wasn't it?
1: That's what we were doing. That's what we were doing in Long Island. Everybody did that. The Rascals did it. So we were just following the trend, except we had four vocals. We had really much better players in the band. Yeah. That's why when we do a song like Break On Through, which we do now, we did it on the album Spirit of 66, I think, Spirit of 67. And we do it now. And whenever we finish it, the audience cheers like crazy because they know the song, but they don't know it like this.
0: Right.
1: Yeah, that's what we did. We used to take the song and change it. Right. It's not even the same song anymore.
0: You joined Rod Stewart's band back in 76. I guess a common friend introduced you to him, and you went, you basically...
1: Yeah, but it wasn't, you know, it's just timing. My friend was auditioning for Rod, and I said, well, give me the number. The number he gave me was a guy that we were on tour with Cactus for 30 shows, and we used to party together. You know, we used to tear up hotel rooms, we used to tear up cars, tear up women. You know, we partied together. So I said, hey, dude, you know, Rod needs to tell me, you don't call me. And he said, oh, wow, well, Rod's in England, so... He called Rod and said, well, tell Carmen to go check out the band to see if he likes it. That's a switch, right?
0: Yeah.
1: So I went and I pulled up to his house. It was a gigantic mansion. He lived right next door to Gregory Peck. It was a gigantic mansion. Then Rod came back, we're playing the sound together. And he said, hey, look, just play like you did in Cactus. We'll have a drum solo every night. That's where he said, what should we call you? You have so many different last names and first names. I said, it was Carmine a piece, most people call me. So we went with that.
0: You wrote Do You Think I'm Sexy? And of course, Stewart got a songwriting credit as well. But the story I heard, and correct me if I'm wrong, is that Rod wanted a song that had that power drum line like the Stones had, Charlie Watts and Miss You. Is that true?
1: He said to the whole band, I want a song like Missing You. By the time we ended up giving it to him, it sounded like a professional demo. You know, he loved it.

0: I was fortunate to play with him when he was at his best.
1: Yeah. We're chatting with Carmine Appice. Vanilla Fudge. The Fudge is at the Ludlow Garage. But you were also in Ozzy's band, right? Ozzy Osbourne's band?
0: But again, if
1: this story is true, let me know. If it's not, please let me know. But I think it all came to a head here in Cincinnati.

0: There was an article in the local paper, Carmine Appice carries big stick and heavy rock, and Sharon Osbourne didn't care for it. She thought you're getting too big for yourself.
1: Man, I had articles in Cleveland. I had articles all over because I was doing master classes during the day, and I was giving money to UNICEF, you know, $10,000 a month. You know, and she didn't like that. I was getting all this press. So I think it was actually in Houston that she fired me.
0: Yeah.
1: You know, she said, your name is too big. You need your own band. Yeah. And she was crazy. Yeah. She was crazy. Yeah.
0: From what I hear, though, Ozzy was a good dude. I mean,
1: Ozzy was a good dude. Yeah. He was a good dude. Months later, when I put King Cobra together, I took her advice, started my own band.
0: Yeah.
1: I had a motorhome we bought, and we were painting it white, so I was taping up the windows, you know, with the brown paper.
0: Yeah.
1: Ozzy was at the same studio rehearsing drummers, you know, auditioning drummers. They came up to me and said, hey, Tom, how are you? I know him a long time since 1970 with Cactus. You know, and he said, I hope me and you could still be friends. I know you have problems with my missus. I said, yeah, Ozzy, I know what they do. You know, so I put him up on a little scaffolding with me. We're putting up the brown paper on the windows. I thought that was pretty funny.
0: Yeah, look at all the people that you influenced. I mean, probably the only drummers you didn't influence were big band drummers. And they came before you,
1: yeah,
0: right?
1: Pretty much.
0: Right.
1: Yeah. I mean, I used to say there was like five drummers that influenced everybody. It was Dino Danelli, myself, and three English guys: Rich Mitchell, Keith Moon, and I lost it.
0: Well, you know what?
1: Ginger Baker.
0: But you can't discount Buddy Rich and Gene Krupa.
1: No, Buddy Rich was the original.
0: The original.
1: I mean, Buddy Rich was the best drummer.
0: Well, listen, so. I can't wait to see you Wednesday night. Vanilla Fudge, three of the originals, Mark Stein, Vince Martell, and this man, the legend, Carmine Appice. Thank you so much for your time today, man. I appreciate it, and safe travels out this way.
1: You're going to be there. You're definitely going to be there?
0: I'm there, man. You kidding me?
1: Okay, good. That's great. It'll be nice to meet you. Bye-bye.
0: Bye. Power drum, man. Power drums. He mentioned some great drummers there, too. I mean, Dino Danelli of the Rascals, who was a jazz drummer that the Rascals recruited. Felix Cavallari, great drummer. Look at some of the clips when they were on the Ed Sullivan Show back in the day. Great drummer. Of course, everybody knows Ginger Baker from Cream, Mitch Mitchell. I mean, these are classic guys. And Carmine's still rocking. He's still banging the skins. Very tender age. I believe he turns 80 this year. Anyway, that's Wednesday night at the Ludlow Garage. As you know, I'm passionate about a lot of things, sports and music. I'm passionate about what I drive. And I drive BMWs from the BMW store right here in Cincinnati. Did you know there are over 350 BMW centers in the United States? There's only one BMW store. They have great door-to-door customer service. Whether you're buying or whether you're having your car serviced, they're only 10 minutes north of Cincinnati. The Stewart Road exit off I-71. I've often said this. I'll say it again one more time. If you're riding through life, you might as well ride through life in luxury. You'll always find that at the BMW store. Coming up on 222 on this Saturday, News Radio 700 WLW.
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6: 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When Washington Democrats needed Brown's vote, he gave it. Every time. Sherrod Brown voted with Biden, 97%. Schumer, 95. Bernie Sanders, 92. That was the Democrat Party he joined 50 years ago. But times have changed. 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SLF PAC is responsible for the content of this ad.
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14: WLW, welcome back. Notre Dame is up 27-20 on North Carolina. This is, and they have the ball first and goal on the UNC 6. So we're keeping an eye on that. Also, UCF is up on Houston 17-7. That's in Houston. 3:38 to go, third quarter, deep in the heart of Texas. But ever of equal interest is that Notre Dame game. Tighter than what I think they expected in Chapel Hill. Notre Dame, of course, number three in the country. And again, we've got some games of interest just ready to go here in less than an hour. You've got Ohio State, Iowa. That's out in the plains of Iowa. Number five, Ohio State. Number 14, Iowa. And then at 3:30 as well in Oxford, Bowling Green at Miami, where Miami is reduced to starting a third-string quarterback. And then at 4:15, you've got UK at South Carolina. UK is about a 2.5-point underdog in that game. And then, of course, later on tonight, and emphasis on the word later, you have Cincinnati at Arizona in Tucson. Arizona is a 7.5-point favorite for an 11 o'clock kickoff. We did the math on this couple of hours ago. That game goes, you know, the normal 3 hours and 45 minutes, and you're talking about a game that ends at 2:45 in the morning Cincinnati time. And then it normally takes at least a half an hour to 45 minutes to shower, then another half hour to get to the airport, another 15 minutes to load up. That plane's not taking off to come back here until about 4:15 in the morning tomorrow. And that's a about a three-and-a-half-hour flight. You're talking about a team that's not getting back home until almost 8 o'clock in the morning. It will be past 8 by the time they get back to campus. That's crazy. Just absolutely crazy. But again, it's because of television. You make a deal with the devil, like all these conferences do with the ESPNs and the Fox Sports of the world, and that's what you get. They love the money. This is what the price is. Anyway, all of that is going on. Diesel fuel, which is the root of everything that is affecting this economy. It's the root of it. Diesel fuel is about to be unleashed in plentiful supply. The G7, along with the United States, is about to release 100 million barrels of oil of diesel fuel. What does that really mean for you and me when we go to Kroger, or when actually the goods come to Kroger that we have to buy? We'll get into that next on 700 WLW.
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16: A discarded coffee cup helps detectives solve a 37-year-old Cincinnati cold case with the 2:30 report. Travis Laird. Breaking now, a former physician is heading to federal prison for 15 years after a discarded Starbucks cup broke open a 1989 Columbia Tusculum sexual assault case. Cincinnati cold case detectives and the FBI used genetic genealogy to identify Frederick Lewis Tanzer after the survivor's daughter reopened the inquiry in 2023. Surveillance agents recovered Tanzer's DNA from a coffee cup thrown away at a Milford BMV, although Ohio State's statute of limitations on the knife point assault expired in 1995. Federal prosecutors secured the maximum 15-year sentence by charging Tanzer with felony counts of making false statements to federal agents after he lied to investigators. Now, let's take a look at the latest traffic and weather together. Looks pretty good. 75 north coming into the city through Kentucky from around Dixie Highway to the river. Looks like there might be a crash there. Going a little bit slow. Not too bad, but something to keep an eye out for. But no other major accidents or slowdowns to report.
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17: It'll be beautiful out there this afternoon as temperatures climb to the upper 60s, right around that 70-degree mark with mostly sunny skies. Tonight, temperatures will dip down to around 50. We warm right back up to the 70-degree mark tomorrow, but we'll end up in the low 70s. From a severe weather station, I'm 9 First Warning meteorologist Cameron Harden on News Radio 700. WLW.
16: 69 degrees. Fair skies at beautiful historic Lunkin Airport. Feels nice out there. In Middletown, police have arrested Destiny Miller on OVI and other charges after a minivan crashed into a home on Roosevelt Boulevard at around 2:30 Friday morning. The impact severed a main natural gas line and triggered a house explosion engulfing the home in flames, all captured on police body cam video. One passenger was hospitalized with minor injuries. Hamilton County Sheriff Charmaine McGuffey has permanently canceled the department's contract for 75 flock safety license plate cameras. The decision ends the tri-state's largest county deployment over data privacy concerns and saves $34,000. In regional news, Tennessee Corrections Commissioner Frank Strada has resigned following the failed execution of death row inmate Krista Pike at Riverbend Maximum Security Institution. Executioners failed to establish IV access, causing lethal chemicals to infiltrate soft tissue, leaving Pike on a ventilator. Governor Bill Lee has placed a moratorium on executions pending an independent review. Over in Clark County, International Motors has laid off nearly 1,400 union auto workers at its Springfield truck plant just days ahead of a scheduled campaign rally by President Trump in nearby Vandalia. Canadian armored vehicle maker Rochelle is buying the plant and promises a phased rehiring process over the next year. On the national scene, Director of National Intelligence Jay Clayton is expected to be named federal AI czar by the White House. The former SEC chair will oversee cross-agency artificial intelligence policy and commercial safety standards. Local officials in Cincinnati and Covington are preparing downtown for next weekend's Blink Festival. Police will deploy drone patrols and EMS corridors across 30 cordoned city blocks with phased road closures starting in Covington to accommodate over 2 million expected visitors. Finally, high school sports. Archbishop Moeller captured the GCL South Championship with a 35-28 win over Elder at Welcome Stadium in Dayton. Running back Juice Glover Brown rushed for 205 yards and scored 3 touchdowns, including the game winner, with 50 seconds remaining. Next update at 3 o'clock. Breaking news anytime. Travis Laird, News Radio 700, WLW.
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25: Blue skies. Mr. Blue Sky. One of the great tunes by the Electric Light Orchestra. No longer touring. It was only Jeff Lynne anyway. Nevertheless, they're classic songs. It is a 2:38 time that we emerge through here, depressing till 3, sterling in after the news at 3 o'clock. Might have heard the news yesterday. The group of the seven wealthiest democracies in the world, including the United States of America, are planning to release 100 million, with an M, barrels of oil and fuel products in the coming weeks. Substantial amount of diesel after the fuel recently hit record high prices in the U.S., so not that I keep track of the price of diesel fuel, since I don't drive anything with a diesel engine, but it has been extremely expensive to buy diesel fuel here in the United States since the conflict in Iran broke out. It hit $6.37 a gallon. And that prompted the concern of these G7 countries because, let's face it, diesel powers a lot of things. Powers the war machine. It also powers the trucks that get the goods that you need from wherever they're coming from, the fields, in various parts of the country, to here in the greater Cincinnati area. And if the price of a gallon of diesel gasoline is at $6.37 a gallon, it stands to reason that increased price has to be paid by someone, and that invariably is you. That's why things are more expensive at the grocery store. It takes more money to get them from the field to the grocery store. And so these countries decided immediately to start releasing 100 million barrels of oil in the next few weeks. And they will release this oil over a 4-month period. Allegedly, that will make things less expensive at the grocery store. We will see. Couple that with the Ohio State Legislature and Senate giving a bill to Governor Mike DeWine that is eliminating the state sales tax on gasoline at the pump for just regular old gasoline buyers like you and me. 38.5 cents coming off the price of a gallon of gasoline starting tomorrow. So hopefully this eases whatever fuel crunch that this country has been under, and quite frankly, globally, given what's going on in Iran. Now, standing by to weigh in on all of this is someone we have on the show a lot because we like R.T. Trevino. He is the president of Pecos Country Energy, deep in the heart of Texas, in that Permian base. And if truth be told, he was what the character Tommy Norris was based off of in the show Landman. They took one look at R.T. Trevino and they said, this guy has got Hollywood written all over him. He just doesn't look as good as Billy Bob Thornton. Nevertheless, here to weigh in on all of that is our good buddy, R.T. Trevino. How are you on this glorious Saturday?
0: Oh, I am doing well, Ken. Thank you for having me as always.
25: Now, has Billy Bob Thornton been around you for that next upcoming season of Landman? Has he been with you down there deep in the heart of Texas for his role as Tommy Norris? Has he been in your house? Have you dined with him? Bring us up to date on that.
0: You know what? That group likes to keep a pretty tight lip on everything going on. What I can say, though, is yes. A lot of the script is double-checked by a great group called the AAPL with the American Association of Petroleum Landmen. Yes. So quick shout-out to them. They have a great event called the NAPE Expo. But for real talk, kid you not, the script writers do go to that group and go, hey, how, you know, what are we saying that is correct? Exactly. And what can we correct? So they really do a good job.
25: Well, that's good. I'm glad to know that everything is authentic that I see on television. Now, what can you tell us about the G7 at the behest of the president, President Donald Trump, to release 100 million barrels of diesel oil? It seems to me that's a very small amount when we're talking about global transportation. What will that do, for example, to the price of a gallon of diesel oil in the United States that might make it cheaper for you and for me when we go to the grocery store to buy produce and other things?
0: Yes, this is going to do four real big things right off the top. The obvious one is going to create a little price relief. We will actually have a little bit of replacing the lost supply. And also we're going to see hopefully a little bit of what's called a winter cushion and, believe it or not, some real good trade stability. But this G7, what they're talking about, like you just mentioned, it's 100 million barrels of crude oil and diesel from strategic reserves. And what you're listening need to realize is President Trump, don't know how it was done, but he basically told the other G7 members, hey, you guys need to take oil from your strategic reserves and move it just like we have. Yeah. If that doesn't show leadership in a time of this, is real interesting. And I believe this is supposed to be all within the next 20 days. Yeah. This is according to the IEA, which is the International Energy Agency.
25: Yeah. Well, as you know, the president, the Trumpster, he was threatening to take U.S. diesel oil and ban it right now, taking it off the table for exports and everything. But apparently that's back on the table. That's not going to happen. But how do he impose that ban worldwide? It would have been catastrophic, would it not?
0: You know what? Yes, and I have a lot of individuals that are a lot smarter than me saying that, and I agree that if we had actually banned diesel and just kept it here in the United States, it would have actually hurt the global supply and hurt us, and the price of oil, or excuse me, the price of diesel would have gone up. So I don't understand the workings. I've definitely read the art of the deal for sure. But you know, he was able to get this done, and he did threaten that. So it also goes to show, ladies and gentlemen, how important the United States supply of all processed and crude oil is to the globe.
25: Now, I've been reading a lot about something called red-eyed diesel, and I thought for a moment it might have been things like diesel fuel that was extricated from the ground by a bunch of roughnecks that had been out all night on a bender, and they got these red eyes, you know, from just hitting the liquor hard. What is red-eyed diesel? Is it strictly used for things like agriculture, or could red-eyed diesel be put in a truck and bring down the price of diesel fuel?
0: Oh, yes. I'm not too familiar with red eye diesel either, but I am very familiar with the red dye diesel. And yes, that is for all the farming equipment and off-road equipment across the United States. So any tractor that you see, really any side-by-side that is designed to be off-road, or even bulldozers or cranes, they all use what's called that red dye diesel, which is a different blend.
25: Not red eye. And red dye.
0: Not red eye. Okay, no, right. I'm sure there's been a few red eyes on a tractor in the morning.
25: Who knows? But what is it? Why do they call it red dye diesel?
0: Well, literally because of the name, there is a dye that they put in it, and the formula is different than regular street diesel. And what it does is it just gives off, basically it helps authorities and people of regulations and do inspections to know whether or not they're using it. But it's an untaxed diesel fuel that's dyed. So that's why it identifies as legal for only off-road and certain exempt uses. And the red dye lets the authorities know.
25: Okay, so not used for, at least at this moment, not used for semis that are hauling cabbage from California to Cincinnati. It's just, it was used strictly for agriculture. But if it goes, if that goes away, if that particular restriction goes away, that has to help the price of diesel oil as well, right?
0: Yes, that's correct. If we could actually use it a little bit more, it would lower the prices. More importantly, it's going to lower the prices for our farmers and ranchers and service companies. And think about this. Here in Texas, we've temporarily suspended the diesel, dyed diesel restrictions. Yeah. So this suspends the state from any penalties on dyed diesel so operators can run it on public roads. But it saves a little bit of on the taxes, which I would like to think will trickle down because, as you know, fertilizer is the highest it's ever been right now. So hopefully that'll cut down on those costs.
25: Now, if you haven't heard, they're still shooting at these boats in the Strait of Hormuz. Have you heard about this thing that's going on over there, RT?
0: You know, I heard there's a conflict going on there in Iran, and it's about time somebody got that settled.
25: Well, my point being is until that shooting stops, until we bring Iran in and end this thing, it still doesn't sound, it sounds like there will still be these lofty gas prices. And I'm just wondering, since you don't know when the shooting's going to stop, we had this thing that, that goes into effect tomorrow, Sunday, where the state legislature, the Congress and the state Senate, with the governor signing this bill, is eliminating the state sales tax on gasoline for the next 90 days. Now, that sounds like a smart idea to me. I'm not completely convinced that we really, really need a state tax on gasoline. I mean, I know about roads and all of that other stuff that have to be repaired, but that seems to me that every state ought to be doing this until we can figure out how to end this thing in Iran. Does that make, that makes sense to me? Does it make sense to you?
0: It does. I do believe that some other states will follow suit. And I know that this president and administration has been talking about removing, temporarily removing the federal gas tax. Uh-huh. And I do believe that's going to be somewhere around a 10%, maybe even, or excuse me, 10%, 10 cent decrease, maybe even a little bit higher for you guys over there. And this is something that I think should be good to help out for temporary. But like you said, some taxes are important to pay, okay? We got to make sure we have good roads. Mm-hmm. So, yes, I think a good 90 days, and God willing, it's over before then. Yeah. But keep in mind, we are still producing the most oil here in America, and yes, rig count has gone up. But right now, what is truly keeping these prices high are the insurance companies that are insuring these boats and the day rate that these sailors are charging for these boats, and that the people on Wall Street are not recognizing that. Right. And that's why right now these boats are charging $120 to $140 a barrel rather than the $90 that we closed at today.
25: Well, God knows we have roads up here in the tri-state that need help. I mean, this is one of the few areas of the country when you drive, you not only got to look straight out your windshield to see other cars, you got to look down ever so often so you don't fall into a pothole. But I understand that tax completely. All right, I can't let you go without asking about Ken Brew number one. You told me this was one of your best producing wells that you have down there in the Permian Basin, and I'm just interested: how many barrels of oil is my barrels of oil of my well spitting out on a daily basis?
0: Well, Ken, you know, that bad boy is still doing well. We had to do some work on him. You know, they get a little bit older, and you gotta do that maintenance on him. But he is still doing strong. He is still being a strong well and doing great things for us here at Pecos. So the Ken Brew number one is a favorite of ours, and we definitely keep that bad boy producing because we know, like, how important you are to the tri-state area, how important the Ken Brew number one is to Texas down here. Well, and producing that oil for affordable and reliable and abundant energy for all, Ken.
25: Well, I'm just trying to lower the price of a gallon of gasoline, one drop of oil at a time, as you are too. I understand you had to leave the fields to come talk to us today, but RT Trevino, you stay well, scrub up with pumice before dinner tonight. And if you hear from Billy Bob Thornton, you let me know, okay?
0: 10-4. Ken, I can't thank you enough. And for everyone out there, if they got any other questions, they could definitely go to PecosInfo.com, and I'd be happy to answer any other questions they have.
25: All right. PecosEnergy.com. Well, there you go. Diesel fuel being released. Maybe lower grocery prices. Maybe. But the root of all of this is Iran. And until that is dealt with in some definitive manner, we're always going to have this problem. Again, I can't get an answer to this question from anyone. And maybe it's a dumb question. I've often said there are no such things as dumb questions, just dumb answers. But that's from the questioner's point of view. But why, if our country is floating on oil, and we are, and we can control our own destiny with our oil, why then is that oil that we have underneath us globally priced? Why isn't it priced by us on a supply and demand basis here in the United States? I don't get it. I understand one of the compelling reasons is we have not built a refinery in this country in over 50 years. That is a major problem. And I know it's been a series of fits and starts depending on who is in office and what that particular candidate or president from that party views as what is environmentally friendly and is not. Understand that. Wouldn't it make sense to just start building refineries? Drilling this stuff out of the ground. You remember Trump, drill baby drill. Refine it here and keep it here. Maybe that's naive. I'm not trying to tell you in any way, shape, or form that I'm any kind of economist, but it just kind of defies logic, doesn't it? 2:53 on this Saturday, Ken Brew, News Radio 700 WLW.
1: 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That's the fighting spirit. The same fighting spirit Tom Brenneman brings to your morning. The latest news, traffic, weather, and more. 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
25: White Sox up 2-0 on the Guardians as they play on in the sixth up in Cleveland. And Notre Dame 37, North Carolina 20. That's with about 4 minutes to go in the game. Of course, tomorrow the Bengals play the Jaguars, looking to bounce back from what happened last week against Pittsburgh. Someone asked Dexter Lawrence in that Bengals locker room, how do you bounce back after that kind of game?
12: Just playing our brand. We know who we are. We just got to prepare like it this week and, you know, go all Sunday and prove it. That's the biggest thing.
25: Yeah, absolutely. So Andrew Whitworth and Ryan Fitzpatrick have this podcast. I don't listen to it a lot, but something that was said this week about the Bengals and bouncing back and what happened last week and is this the year? Anyway, here's Whitworth and Fitzy, with Woodward speaking first about that and about this being the year for the Bengals. Here's what they had to say.
13: You know, this one's going to hurt my heart. And this is more for me and in support of Joe Burrow.
14: You just said the Bengals were going to the Super Bowl last week.
13: But I'm done making excuses for them. Joe Burrow said this is the year. In April, he said, sense of urgency, this is it. Why not this be the year? I want to take you back to this game, okay? 20-17. It's fourth down. Joe Burrow has been on fire this entire game.
14: Lights out.
13: It's 20-17. We have the lead. Fourth and five, six, whatever it was. We decide we're going to walk up eight and block the punt. Here's my philosophy. Give the ball back to Joe Burrow. I don't care if it's on the 40. I don't care if we're on our own 10. Okay? Just Joe Burrow, get that offense on the field. I feel pretty good with a lead. Like, they're going to find a way to get some points. That moment there, like, drove me crazy.
14: Trying to do too much.
13: We don't need to steal a possession. We don't need to block the punt and get short field. Yeah. We drove up and down the field all day. Just get the ball back to Burrow and get off the grass, get the possession. Let's go play. Then what do? You get the lead again. We muff the punt in Pittsburgh. We spot them 10 points.
14: Yeah.
13: And that's what I'm not making excuses for. Stop spotting people points. Dominate. Be you. I'm irritated.
14: I know. Okay? You feel irritated.
13: We had the game.
14: You know, since he's going to the Super Bowl. Houston.
13: I'm up here riding the Super Bowl train, and we're spotting teams 10 points.
25: All of this and more grist for the mill tomorrow morning beginning at 9:06. If they're back from Tucson, Mo Egger and Tony Pike will join me live from the Holy Grail. We dive into, is tomorrow a comeback Sunday for the Bengals? Or does this become a trend against the very potent Jaguars? Stay tuned for all of that. Sterling is next on the home of your Cincinnati Bengals, 700 WLW Cincinnati.
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16: All right, Sterling's next. Hi, Sterling. Nearly 1,400 Clark County auto workers are facing immediate layoffs just days before President Trump's midterm campaign rally. With the 3 o'clock report, Travis Laird breaking now, a major economic contraction in Clark County has wiped out a full year of job growth in the Dayton-Springfield metro area. International Motors has laid off nearly 1,400 union auto workers at its Springfield Truck Assembly Plant. Former owner International Motors offloaded the facility amid slowing commercial truck demand and tariff friction. Canadian armored vehicle producer Rochelle is purchasing the plant and has pledged a phased rehiring process over the next year. The
0: Mass layoffs come just 3 days before President Donald Trump heads to nearby Vandalia on Saturday evening. That'd be tonight, to campaign for incumbent Senator John Husted in his closely watched race against Democrat Sherrod Brown. Now, let's take a look at the latest traffic and weather together. No major accidents or slowdowns to report throughout the tri-state this hour.
1: Shaping up to be an absolutely beautiful weekend, as this afternoon we'll stick with the mostly sunny skies and temperatures climb to just shy of 70 degrees. Tomorrow we start off around 50. Afternoon highs a little warmer. We'll be in that low 70 degree spot. From your severe weather station, I'm 9 First Warning meteorologist Cameron Harden on News Radio 700 WLW.
0: Still feeling pretty nice, 69 degrees, fair skies at beautiful historic Lunkin Airport. In Coryville, Cincinnati police have arrested four juveniles charged with first-degree felony aggravated robbery after a mob of teenagers ambushed three 18-year-old University of Cincinnati freshmen outside a Short Vine Wingstop. The students were attacked and had their electric scooters stolen. The incident has prompted city officials to add expanded foot patrols along Short Vine. In Cincinnati, former physician Frederick Lewis Tanzer has been sentenced to 15 years in federal prison for lying to agents investigating a 37-year-old Columbia Tusculum cold case. Detectives in the FBI broke open the 89 sexual assault case using genetic genealogy and DNA recovered from a discarded Starbucks cup at a Milford BMV. Governor Mike DeWine announces President Trump has approved a presidential major disaster declaration unlocking FEMA individual assistance for residents in seven Ohio counties, and that includes Claremont and Hamilton. The federal grants will cover uninsured home repairs and temporary housing from 17 tornadoes that struck in August. U.S. Supreme Court has agreed to hear a Northern Kentucky religious freedom dispute out of Park Hills. The missionaries of St. John the Baptist sued after municipal zoning restrictions blocked an outdoor prayer grotto behind Our Lady of Lourdes Church. The justices will decide if federal religious land use protections preempt local zoning laws. Community leaders in Springfield confirm five Haitian nationals have been deported following the expiration of temporary protected status. Immigration and Customs Enforcement has detained nearly 75 local residents across Ohio for electronic tracking since August. On Monday, the Supreme Court opens its fall term, hearing oral arguments in a landmark lawsuit brought by Boulder, Colorado against ExxonMobil and Suncor Energy over damage from the $2 billion Marshall Fire in 2021. And finally, Cincinnati-based Skyline Chili has debuted at number 17 nationwide in ChangeUp's annual restaurant customer satisfaction survey, driven by deeply established cultural loyalty across the tri-state. Next update at 3:30. Breaking news anytime. 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
20: Well, we've made it to the weekend, and it is a beautiful one in the tri-state. Big sun in the sky. Bearcats on the road late night. Kickoff tonight, Big 12 matchup at Arizona. Bengals, Jacksonville Jaguars, Paycor tomorrow, 1 o'clock. We'll talk to Mo Egger about those things. Conversation I had with him. Guy by the name of William DeMeo going to join us. He's the guy behind Gravesend, writes it, directs, stars in it. Chaz Palminteri, Shaquille O'Neal, also in season 3, which is now streaming on Prime. We'll talk to him at 3:35. Dr. Donna Schlehek is going to join us, and we'll talk a little bit about the issue of that aircraft and that pilot and those people on that plane in the midst of what appears to be, by all reports, an attempted suicide, sort of hijacking terrorist thing. So we'll talk to her about that and the new carrier strike group headed back to the Middle East as things seem to be ratcheting up again in Iran. A lot of ground to cover this afternoon. Appreciate you being here at Sterling hanging out. And I'm going to start with something. Also, there's alienation of affection litigation I want to get into, because apparently it's not just your marriage or relationship that may cost you problems just emotionally, and it could cost you like upwards of $800,000 you step out on somebody else. I'll explain, because that's a weird scenario. But the last several days, no matter where I seem to go, whatever platform I seem to be observing, wherever I have walked and talked and interacted with other humans, even electronically and social media and whatnot, at Sterling Radio on X or Twitter, you can get interactive that way. What I have seen is a very disturbing thing. All of us have. Is that apparently we can't just, kill people in these United States anymore by execution. We are no longer capable. I don't know what the hell happened to us. I remember it used to be like the space shuttle. You would hear in Texas or Florida, occasionally here, Southern Ohio Correctional Facility, was at Lucasville, if I'm not mistaken. There was a window of time where it was as regular as anything. So-and-so is looking to be executed today. They've exercised appeals. There's been no commutation of the sentence, no word of saving grace from the governor's offices. And then you go, so-and-so has been put to death for whatever said crime. Tennessee, though, apparently unable to get it done. There's been a moratorium on some of the executions around the U.S. and for the world, for that matter, in some cases, because they can't get the drugs to execute by way of lethal injection. which is still a strange, crazy, bizarre, ponderous circumstance. And what I mean by that is, I remember as a kid, talk of the process of execution by lethal injection. And they talked about how they would swab an arm. Like if you go get a shot at the doctor's office to avoid infection, they put like alcohol swab on it. Then they'll put the, you know, the needle in, and then they would put in the death juice, leads, and then go from there. So they were so worried about humanity and the idea of treating someone with decency and respect and not being too cruel in the process of killing them that is part of the deal. Physicians, nurses, they won't be a part of the process because they're to save and preserve life, not take it generally. So that leaves it to apparently the staff in Tennessee who tried not once, but two times to give Krista Pike the death juice, if you will. And now because they call it a botched execution, she's on a ventilator. Maybe she'll never wake up again. Maybe she will. It's hard to say. And the question is, then what now? Do they try again? Do they keep her alive? I ask you this as we open up the phones, because it is astounding to me. When you look at how full our prisons are, when you look at how full our jails are, if you just listen to the news on a random day, and look at the Cincinnati.com or 700WLW.com. And even though we have seen historically fairly positive news when it comes to violent crime in these United States, there's still regular news of killings almost daily. Shooting here, shooting there, knifing here, knifing there, on it goes. But apparently the corrections office in Tennessee and other places are not able to do killing as good as our criminals. So I don't know if that means we should have the criminals killing those who are on death row, if we should just leave them there for life instead of executing them, if we should go back to the old days of old Sparky and electrocute or hang them, or maybe a firing squad. Other parts of the world, they'd use a guillotine. It used to be in the old days here in the United States, too, they would gas people the same way in some places they do cats and dogs and animals and animal shelters where they're not a no-kill facility all over the place. I have a simple question, and I want to know, should we have the death penalty, do you think? And if we have it, why are we concerned with cruel and unusual punishment in the first place when we're talking about killing people? They've been convicted. They've exercised the appeal process, right? And in that process, then it's time to do the work. This crime, better part of what, 30 years it took, if I'm not mistaken, to get to a place where this woman was finally going to be put to death, and now she's just critically ill. And, you know, they could just unplug her and let her die that way, but that would be wrong, I guess. So what do we do? And I'm curious, because I had a really interesting conversation last night with someone on the air here, and it was similar to a conversation I had with a friend, I think it was like Thursday, in that they went from being staunchly for the death penalty to going now to say that they find it to be literally cruel, unusual, inhumane, and improper, and just as bewildered as I am at the idea that apparently, you know, we can't get it done. I don't understand. If how do you not? Criminals do it. And if it's so difficult, and look, I don't want the job of killing anybody if I don't have to, right? But I mean, if you're in that spot and you're giving that responsibility and that duty, the way they describe it, I mean, it was crazy and insane with this needle allegedly broken or bent to the point of like a 90-degree angle because they couldn't get it in to where it needed to be, which is in a vein. I don't know why they just didn't put a bubble of air in there. That supposedly will cause you great harm. 513-749-7800, the big one. I know it's ghoulish conversation. I'm uncomfortable about it. I'm sick about it. I don't understand it. And I would rather be joking around and having fun. And we will later, but I want to make sense of this if we can. 513-749-7800, the big one. You can take the TalkBack feature on the iHeartRadio app if you're streaming there and click on the microphone, give you a chance to leave a message, or at Sterling Radio on X. Tell me, for or against this, what do we do with her? How do we get beyond this? I mean, there's so many layers to it. If you sentence someone to death and then you can't kill them because how do you not? I just don't know. Let's just rip through these calls here. Let's get to Mason first, and Brent, and JJ, Fred, Hank, others. I'd like to hear from some women because, one, you're about half the population. Two, you're wonderful. You smell good. You're beautiful. Three, it was a woman that was they were trying to execute who also was responsible for and owned up to the fact that she was one of those responsible for killing this girl a better part of 30 years ago when they were just 18, 19, 20 years old. Sorry, Brett, I didn't mean to go off on a tangent there. What's going on? How are you?
6: No, you're fine. No, yeah, this is very multifaceted. You know, number one, the problem is that we have become victims of Europe's, rules of what they decide is if we should kill people or not from an execution standpoint, because they are keeping the

0: experts, medical professionals do it. But a lot of medical professionals, you know, they're kind of against the idea of killing people, right? I mean, that's part of it, as well as the fact that these companies with the manufacture and the distribution of those drugs that you mentioned, Brett, and I appreciate the call, man. It's always good to talk to you. Thank you. They don't want to sell it, as Brett mentioned, because they want those medications used for good and not bad, and they look at executions and killing people as bad. Should we be, as a country, institutionally in the business in 2026 and beyond of killing people if we can't do it humanely and properly? Or maybe not at all. The Innocence Project, which I've had on the show before, some based here in Cincinnati, of course, UC, et cetera, they have talked about it. My time in New Orleans, and I'm going to get to all these calls here, so bear with me. When I was in New Orleans, I left here, went down there because brothers got to work. And when I was down there, there was an issue, a prison called Angola. And there was a guy, and this is the 90s. He had been convicted, apparently wrongfully. Hard to find people in prison that say they weren't wrongfully convicted. However, he stayed with that story. Finally, apparently they were able to prove that he was wrongfully incarcerated. But they would not even let this poor bastard out if he didn't sign a waiver saying he wouldn't sue them. And apparently they knew that he had been locked up. And the worry here is now, you know, in the concept of, okay, we may execute 100 people in these United States and do it right, meaning that it's quick and easy and on to the next one it goes. But if you execute one innocent person who somehow had a bad defense or people working against them or just bad luck, does that mean that it's over the top and wrong because one for the other 99 or 100? Or where does the line fall? Is it okay to kill one who's innocent, who doesn't deserve it? I mean, these are the questions that people are asking a regular basis. Let's get through these. To Xenia and Fred, and then JJ and Joey and Joe and Hank. Fred, what do you think? It's your turn with Sterling on the big one.
1: Hey, I just had one thing that I'd heard. I was hoping you could confirm, and then a question for you.
0: Okay.
1: The thing that I was wondering if you could confirm, I had heard that before she was lined up for execution, that she insisted on having an all-female execution staff.
0: And I'll look into that
1: and give her that.
0: I'll have to look into that. I don't know.
1: Look into that. That I thought that was interesting.
0: Yeah.
1: And then my question is if the people in there administering these poisons and that and realizing it wasn't work, if one of them pulled out a gun and shot her in the face, would they charge him with murder?
0: Wow.
1: If they were there to kill her to begin with.
0: Wow, there's a lot of layers to that. That made my brain hurt. And I don't want to try to play an attorney on the radio because I'm not an attorney off the radio. But I would say that it probably would go against protocol, and someone would say that's probably across the line. However, I would say if the job is to do the executing, then do the executing. I mean, you know, and I don't mean to make light of it. And I mean, it's a horrible concept. I mean, but if this is what we do, how is it that we can't do it?
1: Well, there are easy ways to do it. And when you really think about it, through the brain is a lot less painful than everything they're putting them through with the injection.
0: Man, well, I mean, listen, you know, executions by way of firing squad, and I appreciate the call, Brett. Thank you. They're pretty, even the administrator, the one who had been consulted about in the state of Texas, who they then let go, but he gave them their overview, I guess is what it'd be called. It actually was Arizona, my bad. And he, the doctor and the person was there to see about making executions humane, which is an oxymoron. And he said he didn't think he could do it with the injection. And he said overall that if you were going to do it, the most effective and consistently successful way of putting people to death is by firing squad. So, you know, you shoot for body mass. And anybody who's gone through any training shooting at paper targets will tell you you shoot at body mass to stop the threat. I would think in an execution situation that would be possible, too. But, you know, he's not in that position. And we're talking the state of Tennessee, and they've had problems not just once, but multiple times, like three times in total, where they haven't been able to get it right the first time. This is the first one who didn't, die, though, which is a weird thing. To Springdale, JJ, you're with Sterling on the big one. What do you think about this thing?
2: Sterling, what's going on, man? I listen to you all the time. I love listening to you.
0: I appreciate
2: it. On this thing, with me being 20 years in the military, been to multiple countries, I don't understand why we

0: as Americans or in America, why we're so concerned about someone that killed an individual when she's 18 years old with a cinder block, and because, oh, they didn't get it right, now all of a sudden, oh, I want to redact her sentence or whatever. I mean, that other person that she killed, they don't get a second, they don't get a second chance. And to me, so what if she's landing in the ICU or whatever? That other person is never coming back.
1: That's right.
0: And why, like you said, we don't use the firing squad or hanging or even the electric chair. I don't know why those are so inhumane for killing a murderer, but the victim, they are dead. Like, that is like a forever thing.
1: Yeah, it is.
0: And nobody said anything about that.
1: Well, and I will talk about that, too, and I did last night. And the bottom line is, I mean, this families on both sides of this are suffering. And, of course, the victim, she's not here. It was just a horrendous kill. I mean, and I'll get into that maybe a little bit later. I don't want to. It's just awful. But we're also talking about executing and killing somebody. And I get what you're saying. As a military person, formerly a veteran, first, I appreciate your service. And I have to ask this. Do you think that we should be in the business of executing people? And if we are, then who should be doing the killing? Because that is a huge weight on somebody. That's like whether it was at Lucasville in the day where they'd have a couple people hit that button so you didn't know who lit them up in the electric chair, or having three or four people who would actually be responsible for the bullet that actually caused the death in the situation like this. That's a big burden, though, to put on an individual to say you are the executioner, don't you think?
0: Well, and I agree with that. And Sterling, and look, back in the day, you were lined up in front of a firing squad. They didn't use all this other stuff. Look, you get a firing squad, that is it. You are done.
1: Yeah.
0: Okay? If you were convicted, you were executed, and that was it. So I don't get this. I mean, this blows my mind. Like I said, military cat, been all over the world. I just do not get it, because I have been to places where they are still stoning people to death.
1: Oh, yeah. And they still lop people's heads off in some parts of the Middle East as well. JJ, yeah. I appreciate the call, man, and contributing to the show. Good conversation. Thank you. Straight away, your 3:30 report. We'll get into this again. We also get alienation of affection on tap, which doesn't sound fun, but it's a good payout for somebody, which who knew? Also, Dr. Donna Schlett going to talk about the terrorist attempt in that aircraft that thankfully was avoided, and a lot of other ground. The other side, though, William DeMeo, guy behind Gravesend, mob series, streaming now, season 3 on Amazon Prime, joins me on the other side, where the Bengals play tomorrow and the Bearcats tonight, 700 WLW Cincinnati.
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19: Body cam video captures a Middletown house explosion after a minivan crashes into a home and severs a gas main. With the 3:30 report, Travis Laird breaking now. A Middletown woman is behind bars after a 2:30 a.m. accident triggered a house explosion on Roosevelt Boulevard. Middletown police say Destiny Miller crashed a minivan into an occupied home near East Street, severing a primary natural gas line. The impact sparked an explosion engulfing the structure in flames, all captured on police body cam video. Miller was arrested Friday on charges of OVI, driving under suspension, and failure to control. A passenger was treated at a local hospital for minor injuries. Now, let's take a look at the latest traffic and weather together. Looks like no major accidents or slowdowns to report throughout the tri-state this hour.
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20: It'll be beautiful out there this afternoon as temperatures climb to the upper 60s, right around that 70-degree mark with mostly sunny skies. Tonight, temperatures will dip down to around 50. We warm right back up to the 70-degree mark tomorrow, but we'll end up in the low 70s. From a severe weather station, I'm 9 First Warning Meteorologist Cameron Harden on News Radio 700. WLW.
19: 70 degrees is indeed where we're at. Fair skies at beautiful historic Lunkin Airport. It'll also be about 70 degrees tomorrow at 1 p.m. when the Bengals take on the Jaguars here at home. Game day forecast built by TLG Peterbilt Cincinnati, keeping customers for life. An acquittal in municipal court has prompted a security overhaul at Cincinnati City Hall. Judge Samantha Silverstein acquitted a defendant who carried a concealed weapon, acquitted her of those charges after bringing a cane containing a sword blade into council chambers. Following the misdemeanor conviction, city manager Cheryl Long announced retraining for contracted security and armed police at all public council sessions. Hamilton County Sheriff Charmaine McGuffey has permanently terminated the department's flock safety license plate reader program. The sheriff's office canceled its contract for 75 cameras installed in townships like Anderson and Miami over data privacy concerns. The cancellation saves $34,000. In Kentucky, a warrant County grand jury has returned a direct capital murder indictment against 51-year-old Imani Branch for the Interstate 65 shooting and death of 30-year-old state police trooper Hayden Phillips. The direct indictment bypasses a preliminary hearing, clearing the way for prosecutors to seek the death penalty. Tennessee Governor Bill Lee has halted all state executions pending an independent review following Wednesday's aborted execution of Krista Pike. Court filings reveal staff failed to establish intravenous access, causing lethal drugs to infiltrate soft tissue and leaving Pike on a ventilator and in an intensive care unit. A car crash in Clifton Heights displaced two residents Friday night after a vehicle lost control and slammed into the ground floor of the historic Melbourne Flat Apartments on West McMillan near UC. Cincinnati Fire Heavy Rescue units shored up timbers to stabilize the facade. On the national level, Director of National Intelligence Jay Clayton is expected to serve as the White House AI czar. The former SEC chair will direct interagency artificial intelligence policy and oversee commercial safety compliance standards. And in high school sports, Hughes High School football continues a historic unbeaten run. The Big Red routed CMAC rival 38-6 on Friday night. Beat Taft 38-6 on Friday night, improving to 7-0 for the first time in at least 26 years under head coach Jalen Engelman. Next update at 4 o'clock. Breaking news anytime. 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
1: Starling back. 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Now, this music sort of fits it. It reminds me of being a kid in high school, getting ready to get out and go to college to be somebody, try to make a life, hanging out, the music, the clothes, the vibe, the energy, the late 80s. On Prime right now, season 3 streaming of a show that really sort of takes you back in time that's like that. It's called Graves End. And the guy behind it, we had on the show, I think once before, if I'm not mistaken, the guy who's Benny Z in the show, creator, producer, writer, star, man, he does a little of everything. William DeMeo, welcome back to 700 WLW. How you doing this afternoon?
9: I'm great, buddy. I'm happy to be back. Thank you. Thank you for this. Thank you for having me join you today. I love Ohio.
1: Yeah,
9: great place. I did some shooting with the John Gotti movie. When I played Sammy Gravano, we shot in Cincinnati, and I had a great time. Met some great people. It was a blast.
1: Well, hopefully we can get you back soon. You have been in a number of different projects that sort of, you mentioned the Gotti film, you're in this, you analyze that, you've been around a little bit, and you've been able to work with this cast of characters, these now three seasons. It's been interesting because it's a familiar thing, being family, it's about community, it's about a struggle, it's about somebody coming up in the world effectively and trying to navigate getting to the next level is sort of my interpretation or sort of view of that. How is that immersing yourself in that part of Brooklyn, in that part of the world, in that time, and putting that together as a period piece that makes it so compelling to watch? Because we've seen the development of the character as well as the show itself and the writing and everything. It's really cool.
9: Oh, thank you so much. It's kind of like coming up, as you said, someone who's trying to make it, like even like, you know, in the mob, it's like the same thing for us, you know, life imitates art, because we're, you know, to pull this off was like a 1 in a million chance to do a show independently, get to a third season, get signed by the biggest agency in Hollywood, Creative Artist Agency, and build a cast that we have, and have, you know, have Shaquille O'Neal now as an executive producer, probably the top 5 most recognizable people in the world, you know, came aboard because he was a fan of watching the show. So it's definitely not easy to create a period piece in today, because, you know, things have changed, but we do our best to, you know, do as much as we can to lock down streets and get all the old cars and make sure we have a great soundtrack with the old music. It's, you know, that's a great time, like you said, you know, the 80s where, you know, people just had fun. And it was, you know, everyone was less, you know, people got along a little more, I would think, back then. And, you know, especially in the neighborhood I grew up in, people looked out for each other for the most part. And we had the block parties and all the fun, you know, all the Italian feasts that we had in the neighborhood. And then, you know, the wise guys kind of, they overseen everything in the neighborhood that I grew up in. They were a big part of what it was like, you know, there in the neighborhood. That there was a mob element that was very heavy, and still is, by the way. But, you know, that's where, if you look, you know, Gravesend, Bensonhurst, I mean, we could probably Google 15, 20, like, very well-known mobsters that come from that neighborhood.
1: Yes.
9: And that's why I wanted to tell this story. I didn't want to just do a movie, because I produced, you know, a bunch of films that I directed and stuff like that, and produced and written, but I wanted to continually tell a story. And I was on The Sopranos, and I felt like there was a big enough time that The Sopranos was off the air, and I felt like people were looking for something like this, you know, and Brooklyn compared to New Jersey. And, you know, I just set my mind into making it happen. And now, you know, we just, you know, season 3, part 1 on Amazon Prime was the number 1 most purchased project, you know, for the last week, it's been, you know, number 1 in sales, which is above like studio movies, studio shows. Like, it's a big achievement.
1: It's got to be really gratifying. Got to make you feel really good. One, the reception, the growth of it over this period of time, too, and really doing it your own way, which is pretty wild. For those just joining us, William DeMeo's the guy with us. He's behind Gravesend, streaming now on Prime, a story out of Brooklyn, and really this family, this crew making their way. We talked about this before, and he was in town about the same window of time or shortly after. Chaz Palminteri, who I believe there's a daughter maybe in the show too, Armand Asante.
9: Yeah, but Chaz is in the show too. Chaz is in the show, and his daughter.
1: Yeah. So here's another guy who's found you. You're working together. He put his thing, A Bronx Tale, together and fought and kicked and screamed to hook up with De Niro to make that thing what it was. Is that part of the draw where he's been willing to come see you and work with you that way because there is some type of commonality between you two, I'm thinking, or no?
9: Well, when I started writing and when I first started writing, I wanted to write my own way like Chaz did. I mean, Chaz wanted to play Sonny, and just like Stallone wanted to play Rocky, I felt like I had to make my own way, and I started writing. And, you know, I looked up to Chaz and Stallone because they were able to make that happen. And what happened with Chaz did is that, you know, I knew Chaz. We worked together in different movies. We were both in a movie called Boss of Bosses where, yes, I played young Carlo Gambino and he played Paul Castellano. And what happened is when the first season came out, which was only 4 episodes, done on a very tight budget, Chaz tweeted about it. He wasn't in it yet. And he said, you know, this is very real. And he spoke highly of the show. And I thought that was very nice of a guy of that stature to give, you know, an independent guy, you know, an independent show kudos. So I reached out to Chaz later on and we worked it out and we have him in, you know, he's all over the show. He's in, you know, obviously season 2 and season 3, part 1, which is out now on Amazon Prime. And then part 2 is going to come around Christmas time. And he's in almost every episode.
1: Very cool. You know, the other thing that's wild is, as I'm just thinking and rolling it through my head, just all these different players. And you got Big Daddy Kane, which is cool if those who in the music world know. And really, it's sort of... It was great to see him early on, but it's also kind of wild to see Vincent Pastore, of course, who was in Sopranos and a bunch of other stuff, who's no longer with us. Pretty amazing thing. What was it like working with him in your relationship?
9: Well, that's a big loss for us because Vinny is so unique. I mean, once you see Vinny, especially, remember, he stood out probably the most in The Sopranos, one of the most, you know, known characters ever, in the big pussy character that he played. He just has that look, that voice. And he was a friend. He was a dear friend of ours. Like, I was very close with him. And going back, even before The Sopranos is when I first met him. And he, you know, he's another guy. He started late, he started acting in his 40s. And he, you know, he became very well known. And if you really realize, you know, I don't even think he even realized how well known he was, because after he died, I mean, literally it was all over every single news circuit across the, like, it was everywhere. So to lose him is definitely a big loss for us, but I'm just happy that we have his last acting is in our show.
1: Yeah.
9: And he does a great job. And it's also the biggest out of all of the, you know, last season he was in it, but this season he's like really in it. Like, he's all over the show. And it's unfortunate because I had him like really slated for the next season as well, but he's in heaven watching over us now. A good man.
1: Absolutely. I'm sorry. It was hard as a fan watching and to hear that, because even though he's played some interesting characters, let's just put it that way, somehow very endearing also in the midst of all that. And that just sort of oozes through the screen, whether it's on the big screen or at the house, too, for that matter. William DeMeo is the guy behind Gravesend season 3, is streaming now on Amazon Prime. A gangster sort of serial sort of scenario, watching these people come up and rising up as Benny Z, your character, is in and about the 80s. How far do you think you will go with this in this realm? I mean, as you put an outline, and we only have about 2 or 3 minutes left, have you already had an outline for the whole arc of this character and of this window of storytelling, or is it a matter of how it plays out business-wise? Because that always interests me on how stuff ends or what have you, because we'd all have one eventually.
9: Yeah, well, all things come to an end, as we know. But, like, I definitely feel like we'll, you know, I'd love to definitely do 2 more seasons for sure.
1: Yeah.
9: I have other opportunities with people that want me to do, you know, do shows with them and stuff like that. But, you know, this has just been, I mean, I've been in some very big movies, thank God. And but this was like, wherever I go, everywhere I go, people are like, I love Gravesend. I want more of Gravesend. I want more of Gravesend. I got to thank the fans because the fans stepped up. And, like, right now you have to purchase it. And they purchased it like crazy. I mean, one of the executives from Amazon messaged me and said, this is very rare to have so many people out there. I mean, and to the people that say something about having to purchase the show because they're Amazon Prime members, like, think about it. A movie costs, you know, at least $25 to watch one movie. To watch six episodes of a show on this level with this cast, I think it's actually a bargain for people to spend $18 to watch a show like this. So thank God the people are stepping up. We appreciate the fans that have done that. I would love to get that, you know, I love that Cincinnati, that whole Ohio area. So I hope that people, you know, come out and watch and binge watch this show. And, you know, we get new fans all the time, and I'm grateful to every one of them. I'm grateful to you and Donna for, you know, always reaching out to you and you bringing me on. So I look forward to probably doing an in-person meet soon in that area.
1: Just let us know. We're glad to have you. We miss her today, but we got you, and I know she's listening too, so that's a good thing. It's you know what it is about the show, and we'll leave it with this, but my observation or hallucination is, as I mentioned in the open of this and the last time we spoke, is that you see it all sort of developing, and you sort of get sucked into it, and then all of a sudden you find yourself, like you mentioned, going, when's more coming? And that's got to make you feel good because you're behind all of that. That's pretty cool.
9: It makes me feel great. The only thing that's difficult, buddy, is, and, you know, hopefully, you know, we get a little more support. But, like, you know, when you do a show that's like a Paramount show or a Netflix show, you got five, six writers, you got, you know, five, six directors. You have people, you know, for us, it's pretty much, you know, me. And that's why the thing that really thrills me is the fact that I have an independent show that's done, you know, independently, and we did it all. And, you know, humbly speaking, it's as good as all the studio stuff. It's not better. So, you know, we're about making this thing work. We don't Hollywood it either. It's authentic. I tell a story the way I want to tell a story. And I think that's why we have the fans that we do, because I just want to tell a story about what it was like and entertain people and make them feel like, you know, there's so many people also that came from Brooklyn and have left. And, you know, they message us all the time. I feel like I'm back there. I feel like I'm back on the stoops. I feel like I'm back at the feast. So, you know, it was a great place to grow up, and I wouldn't change it for anything. And again, I appreciate everybody out there. And, like I said, I'll be in Ohio soon.
1: We'll look forward to it. Vincent Pastore's last bit of work in there as well. Season 3, Gravesend, streaming Amazon Prime. Shaquille O'Neal plays Mustafa, which is cool. You got Dominique Chianese, who's still around, which is great. Talia Shire, who's incredible. She's a superstar, been around forever. Tony Danza, we grew up watching that guy on Taxi and the TV series of his. I cannot for the life of me think of the name of it.
9: Who's
1: the boss? Tremendous. Armand Asante, Chaz Palminteri, and of course the guy behind it all, William DeMeo. Gravesend on Prime, season 3 now. Thank you for making time and doing what you do, man. We look forward to reach out anytime.
9: Thank you so much, Joe. Have a great day, and God bless everybody.
1: There you go. Take care of yourself. Yes, sir. All right, William DeMeo giving us some time here on a Saturday Sterling. Later, we'll talk some alienation of affection. We got Mo Egger, conversation I had with him, talking about football, Bearcats, Bengals tonight, Bearcats in Arizona, Bengals hosting the Jaguars tomorrow, 1 o'clock kickoff here, Sterling hanging out, Nation Station, 700 WLW.
0: It's a fact. 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
33: Caffeine can be really good for you and help a lot of things, and caffeine can be kind of bad for you.
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34: So you enjoy its effects longer.
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34: Yeah.
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36: For one key man inside the government, this was his crusade.
39: 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They built the camps and detained them.
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1: Sterling hanging out, 700 WLW. Glad you're here, too. Bearcats in Arizona, late night tonight, 11 o'clock kickoff, 10 o'clock full-on coverage. And Chick Ludwig gets it going, full-on like Saturday sports talk after I'm done at 6. We're rolling till then. Later, let's see, we got Kevin Carr conversation about this new Digger movie that's Tom Cruise. It doesn't look like Tom Cruise. Looks to be a little wild. We'll also talk some horror. you know, scary movies because it's October. And on the other side of the 4 o'clock report, Travis Lair going to let you know about the president making a stop in Vandalia this afternoon or early evening. Not sure exactly what time that is. And the former head of political science at Wright State, who's now Professor Emerita, a Cincinnati kid, joins us regularly, Dr. Donna Schleck. She is the woman behind the first textbook ever published on terrorism. And we will talk about the issue of terrorism, that aircraft that thankfully did not go down, with the help of those in the cabin space on that aircraft, fighting not just for their lives, but maybe below where they may have fallen. In the midst of that, and also the carrier strike group that is headed to the Middle East, which will make three, which looks like we're ramping up for something perhaps in and around Iran more than what we've seen. So we'll pick her brain about that. She knows a thing or two about it. Let's see. Oh, Mo Egger, too. I talked to him about Bearcats and Bengals, so we'll give you a taste sooner or later on that. And this, if we have time, and I don't know how I would not have time for this. Here's the headline, NASCAR Alienation of Affection Case, an $850,000 verdict against Jennifer Jo Cobb. She used to drive the truck series NASCAR, not anymore, apparently. And she has been placed in a situation where she's going to have to cough up, and I don't know how you value it, $850,000 and $2, $850,002 as a result of her apparently willfully, intentionally, and deliberately seducing, enticing, and alienating another woman's husband, going back to January of 21. $850K for that. That's crazy. $50 for affection alienation, $800 for criminal conversation, and a dollar punitive damages. And I don't know where the other dollar comes from. I don't even know. I don't know how you value that. What? I don't even understand it. Half of all marriages end in divorce, not affection. There is no more affection usually when it leads to the divorce, giving up half or whatever else. They call it a heart balm law, and there are not a lot of them. North Carolina is one of only just a couple of states that allows them, where you can sue to say, look, this other party wooed, somehow tempted, somehow swayed the other party in your relationship to step out and you know, get a little weird with somebody else. And then there's a dollar value to it. I don't know how to put a dollar value on that besides half. We'll get into that, too. Straight away, Tavis Laird's got news. And then I'll be back with Dr. Donna Schleck. And we'll try to make sense of what's going on in the Middle East with the strike carrier group that's on the way there. Talk about this terrorism issue and who knows what else. A lot of fun to be had on a beautiful Saturday afternoon. Bearcats on the road in Arizona. Big 12 matchup tonight late. And Bengals doing it up at Paycor. Look to bounce back against the Jaguars. They're in town here. Home of the best Bengals coverage. Your Bearcats and me. Sterling, News Radio 700 WLW Cincinnati.
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3: Tennessee Corrections Chief resigns following a botched execution that left a death row inmate on a ventilator. With the 4 o'clock report, I'm Travis Laird. Breaking now, Tennessee Department of Corrections Commissioner Frank Strada has resigned following the Wednesday night aborted execution of 50-year-old death row inmate Krista Pike at River Bend Maximum Security Institution in Nashville. Federal court filings reveal executioners failed to establish proper intravenous access, causing lethal doses of pentobarbital to infiltrate soft tissue rather than Pike's bloodstream. Pike remains unconscious in an intensive care unit on a mechanical ventilator. Governor Bill Lee accepted Strada's resignation. He's placed a moratorium on all state executions pending an independent review. Now, let's take a look at the latest traffic and weather together. Looks pretty good. No major accidents or slowdowns to report throughout the tri-state this hour.
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2: Shaping up to be an absolutely beautiful weekend, as this afternoon we'll stick with the mostly sunny skies and temperatures climb to just shy of 70 degrees. Tomorrow we start off around 50. Afternoon highs a little warmer. We'll be in that low 70 degree spot. From your severe weather station, I'm 9 First Warning meteorologist Cameron Harden on News Radio 700 WLW.
3: Warmed up a little bit. 71 degrees. Fair skies at beautiful historic Lunkin Airport. In Clark County, automotive workers face an uncertain winter after International Motors eliminated nearly 1,400 union positions at its Springfield commercial truck plant. Canadian armored vehicle producer Rochelle is buying the facility and promises a phased rehiring process over the next 6 to 12 months for armored multi-mission vehicle production. In Cleveland, 34-year-old Brandon Baxter has been indicted by a federal grand jury for unlawful possession of the deadly biological toxin ricin. Baxter previously served time for his role in a 2012 plot to bomb a bridge over Cuyahoga Valley National Park. He faces up to 15 years in federal prison if convicted. Three Clark County corrections officers faced dereliction of duty charges for allegedly ignoring a female inmate's pleas for medical help on September 19th. Court records show officers Garrett Miller, Miel Savory, and Frank Jenks left the inmate locked in a pod where she was assaulted by another inmate suffering a broken nose. Butler County prosecutors have filed a second appellate challenge with the 12th District Court of Appeals over the century-old Garver family farm near Monroe. Prosecutor Michael Moser argues a new farmer's market building functions as an unpermitted commercial supermarket, while the Garver family warns reclassification would strip critical agricultural tax exemptions. Package Corporation of America has filed a formal WARN notice announcing the permanent closure of its Middletown manufacturing facility on Baltimore Street. The December 1st shutdown will eliminate 91 union and salaried production jobs as operations consolidate into other Ohio plants. Mounting regulatory litigation and recent federal court rulings in northern Ohio have narrowed off-premise distribution of hemp-derived THC beverages, primarily to state-licensed marijuana dispensaries following Urban Artifacts market exit. Rheingeist and 50 West remain the only craft breweries producing THC drinks in greater Cincinnati. Finally, Red Oak Animal Rescue in Monroe Township is hosting its annual fall festival on Sunday to unveil a new cow barn in Claremont County. Founder Wendy Lake says the nonprofit sanctuary operates entirely on community donations and volunteers to care for rescued pigs, horses, alpacas, and cattle. Next update at 4:30. Breaking news anytime. Travis Laird, News Radio 700 WLW.
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1: There is so much going on. Chick Ludwig in the other room preparing for Saturday sports talk. I'm done at 6. He rolls till 10. Football, Bearcats on the road. Arizona, Big 12 matchup. Getting it on tonight. Had to take a deep breath. There's a lot happening. Tomorrow, Bengals hosting Jags, trying to bounce back and improve their situation in the AFC North. And on the line now, well-informed author, educator. She is, in fact, a woman who knows a thing or two about a thing or two. Professor Merida, former head of political science, Wright State University, Cincinnati kid. I like to call her Dr. Donna Schleich. Welcome back to 700 WLW with Sterling. How are you?
7: Hello, Sterling. I'm on the road. I'm heading north for some fall leaf enjoyment. I got such an itinerary of games, been trying to pick up on the radio. And, of course, we return to a terrorism episode. Like, it's a 1970s terrorism episode.
1: It's reminiscent.
7: It's like a time machine. Yes.
1: And we've talked about that before, and I asked you a better part of a year ago almost now, considering where we stand or sit, depending. You're on the road. I'm guessing you're not running. In this situation, we're starting to see this thing sort of come back with all sorts of different sources and locations of terrorist threats. Before we get to the strike group and carrier group that's moving to the Middle East, you mentioned this Fly Dubai thing. Explain to me, because you've studied every which way of terrorism. You put out the first textbook on it back in the day. How is it that this individual now, with reports of serious previous security risk and questions about what this individual was up to, how did he find a job in all places there? Because it seems like the danger is right. It's the pinnacle of it.
7: You know, it truly teaches us, Sterling, that you are never going to have 100% airtight security guarantee against terrorists. They will always, you know, like gravity, the water will find the lowest point. They will find the weak point. You know, what really strikes me about this Dubai episode is it's just the symbolism of it. You know, 1970 was the first time we had a great big televised episode of a multiple hijacking to the desert airport outside Amman, Jordan, and they set one of the jetliners on fire, released all the hostages, but burned the plane to the ground. Got everyone's attention. You know, it has changed since then. Sometimes they want to have, you know, prisoners released. Sometimes, as we learned on 9/11, you know, the target will be a very highly symbolic target. This was a Palestinian tactic used by an Omani against a target of something they hate terribly, which is the United Arab Emirates, an Arab country, in a normal diplomatic, military, economic relationship with Israel. That flight was full of Israeli citizens heading back to Tel Aviv. This is one of the episodes that triggered the October 7, the brutal attack in Gaza. You know, we're coming up on that anniversary as well. So anniversaries drive these episodes. You know, the changing technology, but the airline vulnerability is still with us. You know, thank goodness there was an experienced pilot on that flight who had probably thought through the scenario before. What if somebody in the cockpit, you know, goes crazy?
1: Now, see, I would never
7: knew enough to get that door open.
1: Dr. Schleich, it is remarkable. But, you know, you mentioned that, and I'm naive, which at this point is hard to fathom because there's so much going on at this point. Unless you're just completely cut off, you can't be anymore. But I find it interesting that someone would already go, well, what happens if my coworker goes crazy? You know, here we worry about people taking flight schools and not wanting to learn how to land aircraft, which apparently red flags were not set off too much before our 9/11 here all those years ago, now 26 plus day and beyond. And as we are looking at this, the threat being from in the cockpit never even occurred to me.
7: You know, Sterling, the Malaysian flight that disappeared somewhere, you know, over the mid-Pacific, they're still looking for it.
1: Yeah.
7: I think that episode triggered more training in terms of, you know, cockpit security, because it had to be somebody on the flight and most likely somebody in the cockpit who put that airplane into a fatal nosedive. But it's much more remarkable that the pilot got the door open than the fact that we had a couple of, you know, pilots on a deadhead flight back to take over. So many things have to go wrong or have to go right for a tragedy to happen or be averted. Yep. And, you know, this happens right in the middle of an intense Israeli election. Did their prime minister disregard a direct phone call from the head of the United Arab Emirates warning him in advance of the attack in Gaza? Did he not tell his security apparatus, who says they never got wind of it? Now, 2 years before the attack, they'd actually found the blueprints of the attack, and they had completely written it off. So this is an even worse story, you know, than our 9/11, where we had vague warnings about aircraft, but no time, no place, you know, nothing specific. So the timing is not accidental, highly symbolic. This is as Palestinian in nature as it is probably Iranian in the funding. If the co-pilot was Omani, he could very well have been, you know, an immigrant from Iran, probably a Shia. And there is, you know, there's a direct path to heaven, right, if you become a martyr. But this is, you know, after 1970, they hit the 1972 Olympic Games. Remember that?
1: That's right. Which I was little.
7: It was supposed to end with their own aircraft, you know, to fly it out of town, and a great big ransom as well. So whether it's a hijacked aircraft to Cuba, I mean, this phenomenon has been going on since the 60s. But you can probably count on one hand how many you can think of in the last 5 years, yeah, because security has been upgraded so high. But there is never a 100% guarantee. If the Israeli counterterrorism team can't hit 100%, nobody can hit 100%.
1: Dr. Donna Schlecks, the former head of political science at Wright State, she is now professor emerita with Sterling on 700 WLW, talking about terrorist threat, the issue that happened with the Fly Dubai aircraft. And I want to ask you this before we get to the carrier strike group that will make three once it gets there, which will be sometime the first week or two in November after the election. As we sit here now and we think about domestically and some of those rules being rolled back with security in and out of airports, is that concern you with your understanding and knowledge base of terrorist threats? I mean, you're all over this like a 2-ton heavy thing. It seems to me, as just a person on the outside, that maybe were a lot of these protocols just to make us feel safer and we've been lucky, or are they rolling it back because technology's gotten better, or because people have just complained enough and they figure, well, nothing's happened recently?
7: You never can discount a component of luck, but Sterling, I think they've added in so many layers of security, you know, who can get on the plane or at the gate, you know, the checking, particularly international flights. If you fly one way, you're going to be one of the first people patted down still. Right. So there's so many layers of security there. Terrorists have migrated elsewhere. Perhaps, you know, somebody friendly within the system, right, who can readily bypass detection, and he still had to use an improvised weapon that he found in the cockpit, right?
1: Right, right.
7: The little hatchet that was in there. So it you're never going to get to 100%. The remarkable nature of the outcome here, does not remind you of United Flight 93, the one that went down in Shanksville?
1: Absolutely does. And it says the testament for the first of all, no longer is it inconceivable that outcome or the destination that the terrorist or troublemaker is wanting is no longer unfathomable. Everybody and anybody, even my mother in her advanced years, would get her ass out of the seat probably and do what she had to do to survive, because it's human nature.
7: I was so struck. You know, when I talk about terrorism, used to teach, you think about it as the power of violence. But you think about those folks on United Flight 93 and just now on the Fly Dubai flight. There is power in collective action, too.
1: Absolutely.
7: Isn't there?
1: Yep.
7: Americans especially hate to be impotent. What do you mean we can't do anything? They're going to do what? And the heroism, self-sacrificing in the Shanksville case, but with the outcome that we've just seen in Fly Dubai, the power of resistance as well.
1: Absolutely.
7: So, you know, what it means, the terrorists will modify, you know, modify it again. If this one has failed, they flew one into the Pacific. Maybe this one was an aborted effort.
1: Yep.
7: And it produced some heroes.
1: It's an amazing thing. It really is. It's a sad situation, but an incredibly positive outcome, at least as much as there could be one. Dr. Donna Schlecht, the former head of political science at Wright State, now professor emerita with Sterling on The Big One. Now let's switch gears. Short on time here, and we appreciate you making time while you're on the road. And by the way, do you have a fear of flying? How come every time you're road tripping everywhere, which is great. I love it. But it's just funny. And compared to flying, it's a different. So,
7: family and friends in Chicago.
1: Gotcha.
7: And by the time you fly to Chicago and get a car and get there, you might as well drive.
1: I've been there.
7: it's definitely one of those. You know, talking about the additional carrier groups.
1: Yes.
7: Going to the Middle East.
1: Yes.
7: I have another question for you. Are you reminded of Jimmy Carter in 1980 when the hostages were taken?
1: You know, very similar.
7: And he lost the election to Ronald Reagan while they were waiting and trying with one aborted attempt to get the hostages out.
1: Yep.

0: Iran, but I see this as he's using it as a chip, you know, on the negotiating table. And unlike Jimmy Carter, who had no leverage over the Iranians, President Trump has leverage.
1: Absolutely.
0: We've received a proposal and we haven't responded very favorably. We may get another one or another one. The Iranians, you know, who started this frame, right? Just wait till after the midterm.
1: Yep.
0: President Trump has interestingly sort of turned it around on them. Because at this point, there's not much he can do to change the outcome, but an amazing declaration of the, you know, the straits are open, oil is flowing, peace is at hand. You're young enough or old enough to remember that peace is at hand, but it could still have a significant impact on voter turnout.
1: These things
0: are remarkably interconnected, aren't they?
1: They certainly are. And Dr. Schlake, you know, what's interesting to me is we sort of look at this coming together. We're in a weird place with reserves being depleted domestically and now Europe opening up the tap on their reserves. Isn't there a possibility of vulnerability for us domestically, even though we have a whole lot of oil and gas under us in one fashion or another, though refining capacity is somewhat limited and aged for that matter? But you have Europe who is in a bad way. You have us that are in a weird situation with conflict. You have China and Russia in their own circumstances. Isn't this a vulnerability that we should be concerned with if this does not end in a timely fashion, whatever that may be?
0: Absolutely, positively. And may I suggest that you have just described, which is the perfect time in history for great leaders to step forward. Many of us were watching the China-U.S. summit this past week. And, you know, AI, war in the Gulf, you know, the Russia, et cetera. I mean, go down the list, right? How many of these crises might erupt or pull together for a massive economic crisis? What better time for all sides to say, you know what? Perhaps a little collective action is in our, you know, national interest as well. This is one of those times. After World War II, we had the nuclear weapons arms race, right?
1: Yep.
0: And it took a few scares, like the Cuban Missile Crisis, to get the two leading states. Counterproliferation is something the U.S. and the Chinese both want, both need. You know, you want to divert as few resources into that technology, and you want to have the minimal threat of war breaking out and escalating to a nuclear level. Surely, you know, we want to agree on that. What I thought we might get an AI agreement, I was obviously overly optimistic. But the list you just ran down is exactly why we need that diplomatic dialogue going on. The Canadians, the Europeans will get on board. That's probably what it's going to take, is China adding to the pressure to get the Iranians to accept terms acceptable to President Trump.
1: Interesting.
0: They really have arrived at that point, Sterling.
1: Can I ask you an extreme question of this, and you can tell me if I, because I always like to ask what I didn't ask. Dr. Don Schlake, former head of political science at Wright State, was Sterling on the big one. Is it possible that we could just let them know what the nuclear threat is really like to make a statement, or would that be catastrophe in the end as we know it? And what I mean by that is the way we show Japan.
0: And remember, Japan had been leveled to an even greater extent, you know, through a lot of incendiary bombings, which is why we didn't put a nuke over Tokyo, right?
1: Yep.
0: It had completely been leveled already.
1: Yep.
0: At this point, you know, you're talking about the logic that was offered to, you know, to President Truman as well. Do you want to have shock and awe effect and have them surrender so we do not have to do, you know, a massive invasion? First of, you know, Iwo Jima, Okinawa taught us what it cost in terms of human life if we were to go into the home islands. So that backstory, you know, immediately put the Russians in a different position as well, right? They saw what the devastation was like. They got the after action reports. I don't know if we have the ability, failing going that far, Sterling, to, you know, do a gut punch sufficiently strong to bring the Islamic Revolutionary Guard to heel.

0: because they are driving. Every time there's a little movement toward a diplomatic solution,
1: they blow it up.
0: Suddenly, another tanker gets hit. Exactly, which is why we're sending additional naval forces to the Gulf to try to put them in such a small corner that the diplomats and the political types, the economic types in Iran, will finally be able to bring about a true ceasefire they can comply with. Things are coming to a head between now and, you know, a month from today, which is interestingly midterm election day, isn't it?
1: It is indeed. I really love talking to you. I really appreciate what you bring to the table and letting us get in your head and what you know about the history of terrorism, writing a first textbook on it and publishing it. And just overall, as a former head of political science at Wright State, now professor emeritus, I hope you enjoy Chicagoland. I hope you enjoy your vacation. And let's hope that this has some type of more diplomatic end than something that's a little bit more incendiary, literally and figuratively. Anything else I haven't asked before I let you go?
0: Let's definitely hope. And it would be nice to see the Bengals do well, too.
1: Yes.
0: Scale down my expectations. Have a good weekend.
1: You too. Take care of yourself. Drive safe. We'll catch up soon. Dr. Donna Schlage, former head of political science, Wright State, professor emeritus now, Sterling. Other side, you got your 4:30 report coming up. We'll also hear a conversation have Kevin Carr talking about new Tom Cruise movie, scary movies as well, because it's October and, well, tis the season. It's a Saturday Sterling Nation Station. Bearcats on the road at Arizona tonight, playing late night, 11 o'clock kickoff, full on coverage after 6 with Saturday Sports Talk, my man Chick Ludwig, who's just down the hall preparing feverishly right now. I'm Sterling, and this is also where those football Bengals play tomorrow afternoon because it's the home of the Who Day. 1 o'clock kickoff here, 700 WLW.
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15: Hamilton County terminates its 75-camera surveillance network over privacy concerns. With the 4:30 report, I'm Travis Laird. Breaking now, Hamilton County Sheriff Charmaine McGuffey has permanently terminated deployment of 75 Flock safety license plate cameras, ending the tri-state's largest county surveillance program. McGuffey canceled the contract covering townships like Anderson and Miami over mounting concerns regarding cloud data privacy, transparency, and third-party data pooling. Although readers logged millions of passes, McGuffey cites a lack of independent auditing as a primary factor. The decision saves Hamilton County about $34,000 annually while spurring debate among township trustees who relied on the network for crime tracking. Now, let's take a look.
16: Here's the latest forecast.
15: Sunny skies across Cincinnati this afternoon with a high at near 69 degrees, clearing tonight with an overnight low dipping to 50. Beautiful fall weather continues on Sunday with fall sunshine and a warm high of 75, staying sunny in the upper 60s through early next week. When the Bengals take on the Jaguars, that kickoff will happen around 1 o'clock. You're looking at about 70 degrees and sunny for that. 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Right now, 71 degrees. Fair skies at beautiful historic Lunkin Airport. In Cincinnati cold case news, a discarded Starbucks cup has secured a 15-year federal prison sentence for former physician Frederick Lewis Tanzer. FBI agents recovered Tanzer's DNA from a coffee cup thrown away at a Milford BMV to solve a 1989 Columbia Tusculum assault. Prosecutors secured the maximum sentence on felony false statement charges after state statutes of limitations expired. Over in Clark County, nearly 1,400 union auto workers are facing immediate layoffs after International Motors, which despite the name is an American company headquartered right here in the United States, halted production of its at its Springfield truck plant. But Canadian armored vehicle maker Rochelle is purchasing the facility and promises a phased rehiring process over the next year. The layoffs come ahead of President Donald Trump's Saturday campaign rally in nearby Vandalia. In Coryville, Cincinnati police have arrested four juveniles charged with first-degree felony aggravated robbery after ambushing three UC freshmen outside a short vine Wingstop. The teenagers assaulted the students and stole their electric scooters, promising city officials to immediately deploy expanded foot patrols along Short Vine. In Middletown, Destiny Miller remains in custody following a 2:30 a.m. minivan crash on Roosevelt Boulevard that severed a main natural gas line and triggered a destructive house explosion. Police got body cam video capture the house engulfed in flames. Miller faces charges of OVI and driving under suspension. In regional news, Tennessee Governor Bill Lee has halted all executions pending an independent investigation following Wednesday's botched execution of Krista Pike. Court filings reveal staff failed to establish IV access, causing lethal chemicals to infiltrate soft tissue and leaving Pike on a ventilator. Corrections Commissioner Frank Strada has resigned. Local officials in Cincinnati and Covington are finalizing security infrastructure ahead of next weekend's Blink Festival. Police will operate drone surveillance patrols and dedicated EMS corridors across 30 cordoned city blocks, with phased street closures beginning in Covington to accommodate over 2 million expected visitors. Finally, high school sports. Hughes High School football celebrates a historic 7-0 start following a dominant 38-6 victory over Taft on Friday night. Head coach Jalen Engelman has guided the Big Red to their best regular season record in more than two decades. Next update is at 5 o'clock, where hopefully I will get my sounders right. That's my fault, by the way. It's not the producer's fault. You blame me. Next update at 5 o'clock. Breaking news anytime. Travis Laird, News Radio 700, WLW.
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1: Yeah, it's the weekend. Sterling hanging out. 700 WLW. Kevin Carr. He shows up in your mailbox. He has comics. He has stories. He's a silver gecko on Substack. Takes the hit for us in the movie theater oftentimes, so we don't have to feel the pain unnecessarily. Dude, how are you? How's everything? The weather has changed. The season is here of horrors, and there's a new Tom Cruise movie.
26: Wait, is that rolled into the horror element of everything? And oh no, he's got another movie. Here we go.
1: It could be. I don't know. This is really weird. I saw a trailer for it. I don't quite understand, Kevin, what is going on. At first, I was like, is that Digger Phelps? Who is he? Who is he supposed to be? He wants to save the world. I don't understand. And then somebody else was telling me that they thought he broke the world that he's trying to save. So help us understand.
26: Yeah, this one. First of all, you got to. He does, Tom Cruise will every now and then do a character that's very off type and oftentimes looks very different. I kind of Collateral is a good example of one where he looked a little bit different, yep. or Interview with a Vampire. But, you know, stuff like when he was in Tropic Thunder and he played Les Grossman, the studio boss.
1: I forgot kind of about that. Yeah.
26: Yeah. It's much more like that, where he really kind of jumps into a character. And in this movie, he plays Digger Rockwell, who's a oil magnate, and it takes place in the future, you know, after some more, you know, more and more drilling has taken place and more carbon has gone in the air. And he's basically super wealthy, and he uses his wealth and influence to kind of skirt around protections and stuff. And as a result, there's a catastrophic environmental disaster that happens as a result of his oil drilling. And it's him, it's his whole world crumbling around him, not just physically, but emotionally and just his own home life and everything. You know, his business is in jeopardy, and he's trying to wrestle control of the whole thing. But it's also got this story within a story it's directed by Alejandro Iñárritu, who did Birdman.
1: Yeah.
26: And he did The Revenant, but it's got a lot more connective tissue with Birdman in the sense that there is the story within a story, and it's focused on one very imperfect character. Whether or not he's the hero or anti-hero is up to the viewer, but it has a lot of layers, and at times makes the movie really crowded. And that's sort of what I ding against it. But it's also this insane satire of business and politics and the oil business and climate change and all these different things swirling about, and how humans, especially generationally, handle this. And when they, you know, when the scenes hit, they hit really well. I mean, there's some very funny moments with Cruz playing Digger and John Goodman plays the president, and there's just absurd things happening, and that works really well. Sometimes it doesn't. It does run a little bit long, and it's too busy of a movie. But like I said, when the scenes work, they really do, and it makes it pretty enjoyable to watch at times.
1: You know what's strange is that John Goodman used to be a real huge human being, and he's not anymore. And that Tom Cruise in this Digger movie is made up to look like he's a much larger human being, which is sort of irregular and strange in this. How talking to Kevin Carr, by the way, Silver Gecko on Substack, about this new Tom Cruise movie with John Goodman called Digger. How is it? Me, there was something creepy, and it was the same thing in the movie you mentioned that Cruise did before, where he was sort of made up as somebody else in Tropic Thunder.
26: Oh, yeah, Tropic Thunder.
1: You can sort of see it in the eyes, but you're not quite placing it. I see the same thing in Johnny Depp in the trailers for the Scrooge movie or whatever, where you you can sort of see it, but not. How is that, and how fun do you think it must be to put on that suit in that makeup and then just lose yourself in some type of character?
26: Well, I think for Cruise, it gives him something different to do. He always plays that stock
1: Tom Cruise
26: smiling character. I mean, I see Tom Cruise. He's Maverick from Top Gun. He's the guy from whatever his name is on Days of Thunder. I mean, he's Cocktail. He's Risky Business. That's just the standard Tom Cruise character. And I think it gives him a chance to stretch. It gives him a chance to be something different. But he's also a control freak, so it's all kind of within his own parameters, and that's what allows him to really bust loose. And that's why he was so funny in Tropic Thunder, because it allowed him to break his own character without betraying his sort of his stock Tom Cruise. And I think that works. But a lot of actors like doing that. Now, Johnny Depp, you mentioned Johnny Depp with Ebenezer. I mean, Johnny Depp has done a lot of these performances where you don't recognize
1: bunch.
26: Him.
1: Yeah.
26: Yeah, so that's kind of the more regular Johnny Depp performances. You rarely get authentic Johnny Depp in your movies. You got him always playing a character, whether it's Jack Sparrow or that awful French Canadian detective in those Kevin Smith movies. But,
1: yeah, that was pretty strong.
26: But I mean, that's I think what's interesting watching. It's just also just the over the top craziness of what's going on and the surreal nature of the movie.
1: Oh yeah. Worth seeing it in the theater or streaming? Because you said it was long. You said when it hits. However, is it like such a wait in between it hitting scene-wise where you're like, why am I in the theater? Why can't I just be at home?
26: Well, it depends on what you go to the theater for. I mean, it's certainly visually. I mean, it's it does benefit from a large screen presentation. We'll say that.
1: Okay.
26: Maybe not at the level that, say, like The Odyssey does. The Odyssey, I think, is going to be a very different movie at home than it was on the big screen, especially the IMAX screen. This Digger looks really good on the big screen, but I think you can also appreciate it at home. I don't know if it's a movie you want to watch on your phone, but, you know, that's not my generation.
1: People watch on their wrist. It's very challenging these days. Let me reintroduce you real quick. Kevin Carr, by the way, Silver Gecko, Substack, talking about the new movie Digger. Are you done with that? Because I want to switch to something else, because we're talking about people changing type in some fashion in acting. I have seen a litany of, because we are now into October, a lot of ads for horror movies. And they've been coming more fast and more furiously over this last year, it seems, than I can recall, and some really good ones. But two actors that I have seen in the last week looking to do something different and out of place, Jennifer Connelly and Jessica Chastain, with these horror films that are coming out, if not this weekend, in the next couple of weeks. How awesome is that to see these women step up and play something so away from what we normally see?
26: Well, I let's talk Jessica Chastain first. She's done horror before. She's done quite a few horror movies. There was one she did, it was called Mama, where she had an adopted daughter, and then there was this, like, or she had a niece or something, and this ghost-type thing was like, basically, was its mother. It's always a mother movie, I guess, with her, because the other mommy looks fantastic, and it's, you know, Jessica Chastain, she actually plays quite diverse roles anyway.
1: Oh, she absolutely does. She looks so creepy in, like, that she's in, like, in a, like, I don't know if it's like a Chuck E. Cheese kind of place or whatever, in the balls, and she's got that weird Joker-esque sort of perma smile kind of thing. It gave me the chills the first time I saw it. I'm like, holy crap.
26: Well, and she has just facial feature-wise. She's got very large eyes.
1: Yeah.
26: And she's got a very big grin. And so you put her in a movie like this, and it leans into the creepy look of it, you know, and that's, I love it when an actor or actress, just an actor, does that and is okay doing horror movies and okay doing genre picks. I was just watching, because it's Halloween time, so I'm watching, we lost Sam Neill this year.
1: Oh, that's,
26: you know,
1: right,
26: a lot
1: yeah.
26: of people recognize him from Jurassic Park, but he was in a handful of John Carpenter movies. And, you know, I just watched In the Mouth of Madness, where he plays an insurance investigator, and it's a cheesy horror movie based on sort of like a modern version of a Lovecraft writer. And he is happy to do it, because he's done multiple horror movies in the past. He was in, like, he was in Damien. He played Damien.
1: That's where I was introduced as a tiny Sterling, Kevin Carr. And he creeped me out then, and he has creeped me out ever since. And I saw him in Jurassic Park. I was like, oh, hell no. Because I still flash back to being a 6-year-old kid, and he's like a puppet of Satan. I'm like, oh no.
26: Yeah, well, because, you know, he was there. That was him kind of. I'm trying to do the Steven Spielberg Indiana Jones kind of role, you know, for Jurassic Park. But yeah, his very first big role was The Final Conflict, the third Omen movie. He was in one of my favorite spaceship horror movies, Event Horizon.
1: Oh, and yeah.
26: He dives full force into that movie. So, yeah. I mean, that's one of my, by the way, if you want to talk my favorite, one of my favorite subgenres is horror on a spaceship. Something horrible happening on a spaceship. And Event Horizon's one. Alien is another real famous one.
1: Of course, yeah.
26: There's one about 10, 15 years ago called Life. It stars Jake Gyllenhaal and I think Rebecca Ferguson. And Ryan Reynolds is in it. That's a really good one, because it's just, where do you go? if there's a bad thing on a spaceship.
1: Yeah, which is perfect timing, of course. The new crew up in the International Space Station. That's always the thing. And then you think some weird, creepy growth that pops in there. Then they're all infected and they come back to Earth. I'm sorry. Mm-hmm. This is the stuff of nightmares. I apologize.
26: Yeah.
1: Anything else space genre, I mean, all these different, there are so many different types of horror movies. There's the realistic, there's the over the top, there's the crazy, insane, like inconceivable, not possible, but just stupid. And there's a whole month of it. Give five of your, like, must see in this month. Got to check them out, horror movies, before we let you go.
26: Well, that's just, I'm going to go to the old standards. Of course, I always love the thing, the 1982 John Carpenter movie. In as much as I love the Halloween movies, Halloween 3, Season of the Witch, is so bonkers. But that's also very fun and very Halloween-y. I would say Invasion of the Body Snatchers, always one of my favorite ones. For more modern ones, you know, the original Saw is still quite unnerving.
1: It is troubling.
26: You can do a twofer with that, the original Hostel, which is, that's the dark torture porn area of the world. But, you know, Eli Roth directed a kids movie, which was The House with the Clock in Its Walls. That's a really great Halloween movie. And even though it's Eli Roth, it's not a punishing horror. It's sort of like it's gateway horror for, you know, something like, you know, Hocus Pocus level of
1: good for
26: thrill.
1: The kids.
26: So, yeah.
1: Nice. And one more, just one wild card of. Because that was four. Well, you did get five because you threw Hostel and Saw in one. That counts as one, and I'm making the rules.
26: Okay. Yeah. Okay.
1: I don't know.
26: One more. Okay. Let's go crazy. Let's go completely bonkers. Do Hellraiser by Clive Barker. That's a really chilling movie.
1: Yeah, it really is.
26: If you've not seen it.
1: It is great.
26: Really chilling. Not for the kiddies.
1: Absolutely. Anything else before we let you go? Besides the fact that you are Silver Gecko on Substack, you'll show up in mailboxes. You have comics. You have stories. You do all these other things, and occasionally you take the hit for us at the theater, so we know what's worth our time or not.
26: Yeah, no, that seems to do it all. So we'll end that. That'll be good.
1: All right. Well, then we're done. All right. Enjoy the rest of your weekend. He's Kevin Carr. I'm Sterling. Silver Gecko Substack. Go find him. Check him out. He'll pop into your mailbox. We'll do more of this on the other side. 700 WLW.
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1: Hey, how you doing? Sterling hanging out. Rolling till 6, the beautiful Saturday afternoon in the distance. Chick Ludwig, Saturday evening sports talk, taking you up to football. Bearcats, Big 12 matchup, Arizona tonight, 11 o'clock kickoff. Huge, huge. And then, of course, tomorrow you got the Bengals in the Jags at Paycor. And on the big one, starting full on coverage with Ken Brewer and everybody else about like 9 a.m. So, we're all over it. I want to go back to something I talked about earlier and give you a chance to sound off. I remember people respond, and it's interesting, the tone of this. If you hadn't heard, this is a really wild case. Going back to 2021, there was a couple in North Carolina where they have a law called a heart bomb, which is basically where if there is a relationship that has ended, been stepped out on, infidelity, some type of whatever, it gives a lawsuit a power of some sort to go after money in some type of vindication to those who caused you harm when they stepped out of your union. And specifically, maybe to go after the one who wooed he or she out of that marriage scenario. And this case is spectacular and bewildering to me for no other, because cheating's nothing new. That happens all the time. Some people are okay with it. They're like, yeah, I've been married to you for a long time. Go get something somewhere else. I'll get something somewhere else. And then everybody home is home. But that's everybody else's personal business. This is not what was agreed upon. So in Davidson County, North Carolina, a jury awarded a woman $850,002 in a lawsuit against a woman, Jennifer Jo Cobb, who you may know if you're a NASCAR fan. She used to drive in the Craftsman Truck Series. And, she was basically told and convicted of alienation of affection and criminal conversation, right? So as a result of this, in this marriage that had been lasting something like the neighborhood of 17 years, because this woman allegedly, well, she's been convicted, but the way that goes is she willfully, deliberately seduced, intentionally enticing and alienating this other woman's husband for months before their separation in 2021 in January. So as a result of this, now these years later, here we go, 26, there's a verdict, and it was a 3-day trial. The woman has to pay $50,000 for alienation of affection. $1 for punitive damages for each of these, adding that's the $2. I don't know what the lawyers get paid. And $800,000 for criminal conversation. So how much is that extra side piece worth? I mean, seriously, $800,000. I mean, it better be good. Like, curl your toes, make your eyes roll in the back of your head, your legs shake, fall out of the bed. I can't even imagine what kind of $800. Unbelievable. Is that reasonable? Is that something that should be allowed in Ohio, Kentucky, Indiana, where you could say, you know what, he or she stepped out. They didn't treat me right. I didn't get what I was supposed to get. We were together. We suffered through. We raised children. We created a life. And he or she stepped out, found somebody else, had a little side action. I want my money. Give me some cash. Is that something reasonable and rational that could present itself? 513-749-7000, 800, the big one. I want to know, is that reasonable? Is it rational? I mean, people are people. They're going to do what they do in life. And I mean, if you can get paid for the pain and the suffering and the feeling of betrayal and everything else, I guess why not? It's America. Get the money you can get. But should you have to pay? Because here's the thing I find interesting. Why doesn't the one who stepped out of the marriage have to pay? Or is that in addition to the half or more they'll have to cough up? I mean, just because somebody else stepped out, is it the other party's fault? Or is it the husband or the wife's fault because they cheated? I think it's the partner's fault. The other on the outside, maybe they knew, maybe they didn't know they were like in a marriage or situation or whatever else, a situation of some sort. I mean, how do you navigate that? I mean, $800,000. Is that if they're poor, then there's no money to be had. So I guess you can get the extra loving for free or damn near free. But if you've got a little money, you know, or what have you, then there's an opportunity to cash in. That's something. I don't know what it is, but it makes me sick to my stomach thinking about it. And I mean, I'm not a cheater as far as I know. You know, most of us have had it happen to us. Maybe we've done it. Maybe, you know, it just depends. And some people are committed in that union, in that ring, and forever and ever, I do, until you stomp the glass, you say, I do, and jump that broom. You stay together, you ride it out, $850,002. And the bulk of the cash money is a result of that for criminal conversation, which is pretty spectacular. Let's get Mike. Mike, you're with Sterling on 700 WLW. Is the side action worth $800? Mike, hello, once, twice? No, Mike, I don't know where he went. I hope he's all right. I always wonder about that. They go into the great abyss, and they're not actually in the space, on the line. Hopefully, they didn't drive off the road or something along those lines. It's pretty crazy. As I sit here and process this, I mean, people cheat for all sorts of reasons. Money, no money. I mean, you got a big time like a NFL owner that decided to go get some side action in Palestine, Ohio, or Palestine. And that has caused all kinds of problems for that guy in that situation. That was not exactly necessarily just stepping out. That was a a pay for it scenario. Here's paying for it. And usually you think it's the guy that pays the woman. Here's the woman going to have to pay the other woman because the guy stepped out. That's tough. I would imagine that a lot of lawyers are probably listening and looking at that and going, man, if I could get in on some of that action. I don't know how that pays off, but if I get my client $800,000, if I was a lawyer, I think I'd want, I don't know, you get a third? Is that like how an accident works? Like an accident, a situation where you have an attorney and you've been in a crash and then, you get X number of dollars and they get a third of it for the trouble of helping you get your money. And oftentimes they don't get anything if you don't get paid. I mean, in this type of situation, the feeling and commitment and, years and everything involved in this is worth something. I think it's more on the person who was in the marriage who stepped out rather than the person who they were cheating with. But that's just me, observationally speaking, or maybe hallucinating just a little bit on a Saturday afternoon. Sterling, your 5 o'clock report straight away. Travis Laird has an update of what's going on around the tri-state and planet Earth. The president visiting the Miami Valley just up north of 75 around the Dayton International Airport in Vandalia. So there'll be news about that throughout the evening, no doubt about it. And we got other stuff to do. We got another hour together. Let's have a little fun and your chance to sound off on alienation affection. Maybe talk about some football, Bengals and Bearcats with Mo Egger from a conversation we had, and a whole lot more coming up after the news on the home of the best Bengals coverage. They play here tomorrow at 1:00 and your football Bearcats tonight, 11 o'clock kickoff from Arizona on 700 WLW Cincinnati.
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15: Sterling, I would be really concerned about that alienation of affection case if I had any money. The U.S. Supreme Court has agreed to hear a Northern Kentucky religious freedom dispute testing whether federal land use laws override local zoning. With the 5 o'clock report, I'm Travis Laird. Breaking now, the nation's highest court has agreed to review a Northern Kentucky lawsuit originating out of Park Hills. The U.S. Supreme Court will hear Missionaries of St. John the Baptist versus Frederick concerning an outdoor prayer grotto and shrine constructed behind Our Lady of Lourdes Church. Park Hills municipal officials contested the structure under residential zoning restrictions, but the Catholic order argued the federal religious land use protections preempt local municipal ordinances. The High Court's ruling will set a nationwide precedent for faith-based property rights and local zoning powers. Now, let's take a look at the latest traffic and weather together. It's looking pretty rough coming into the city from Kentucky, pretty much all the way from, Dixie Highway all the way into the city. It is bumper to bumper there. Looks like we got a little bit of a wreck right there on the bridge. No other major accidents or slowdowns to report.
0: Here's the latest forecast.
15: Late afternoon sunshine continues with the tri-state with temperatures near 69 degrees. Skies stay mostly clear tonight as temperatures drop to 50. Expect a warmer Sunday with sunshine and a high of 75 with dry, sunny weather, holding in the upper 60s Monday and Tuesday. Of course, the Bengals, as Sterling mentioned, will be playing tomorrow against the Jacksonville Jaguars. That'll be here at home. Kickoff is around 1 o'clock, and it should be around 70 degrees, partly sunny. 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Right now, 72 degrees, fair skies at beautiful, historic Lunkin Airport. Governor Mike DeWine announced that President Donald Trump has approved a presidential major disaster declaration for 7 Ohio counties impacted by 17 August tornadoes. FEMA individual assistance grants are now unlocked for uninsured home repairs and temporary housing in Hamilton, Claremont, and 5 other counties. In Coryville, Cincinnati police have charged 4 juveniles with felony aggravated robbery after a mob attacked 3 UC freshmen outside a Short Vine Wings stop and stole their electric scooters. City Hall is responding with increased foot patrols along Short Vine. Following an acquittal in municipal court for a man who brought a cane containing a sword blade into Cincinnati City Hall, City Manager Cheryl Long has mandated retraining for contracted security and dedicated armed police at all public council sessions. The guy misidentified the perpetrator in the half an hour ago. I think I referred to him as a her. It is indeed a him. Following an acquittal in municipal in Kentucky legal news, a Warren County grand jury has returned a direct capital murder indictment against Imani Branch for the Interstate 65 shooting death of State Police Trooper Hayden Phillips, clearing the way for prosecutors to formally seek the death penalty. In Springfield truck manufacturing news, International Motors, which despite the name is an American company, has laid off nearly 1,400 union auto workers at its Clark County facility. Canadian armored vehicle maker Rochelle is buying the plant, promises a phased rehiring process over the next year. A 37-year-old Columbia Tusculum cold case has concluded with a 15-year federal prison sentence for former physician Frederick Lewis Tanzer. Detectives solved the 1989 sexual assault case by recovering DNA from a discarded Starbucks cup at a Milford BMV. In Middletown, Destiny Miller faces OVI charges after a 2:30 a.m. accident severed a gas main on Roosevelt Boulevard, triggering a destructive house explosion that engulfed a home in flames, captured on police body cam. Finally, in high school football, Archbishop Moeller captured the GCL South title with a 35-28 victory over Elder, led by Juice Glover Brown's three-touchdown performance at Welcome Stadium. Next update at 5:30. Breaking news anytime. Travis Laird, News Radio 700, WLW.
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1: Mo Wegger, you hear him, ESPN 1530 in the afternoon. You hear him talking Bearcats, talking Bengals. He's everywhere. He's kind enough to give us some time. Well, both of us started at the same time, and we're both still here. Holy crap, Mo Wegger, how are you?
27: I'm good, man. What's going on?
1: Nothing. Just talking to you, thinking about these Bengals, you know, and just trying to figure out. I watched the Browns the other night there, and they seem to be clicking a little bit. And then Jacksonville's coming in the town. I'm like, well, who can I talk to about this? There's a guy who lives it, breathes it. It's you. So that's all that's going on. You all right? Uh-oh. Hello?
27: You got me?
1: No, I got you now. Yeah, for a minute I was like, wow.
27: Oh, boy. Yes.
1: So anyway.
27: It was always.
1: Yeah. Tell me about this matchup this weekend. I've been gun-shy about these slow starts. They start sort of quick, and then it doesn't go well, and I'm kind of sort of surprised, and it was, you know, everybody, oh, they're so much better, they're so much better. But are they really so much better?
27: I think we're going to find out on Sunday. You know, you talk about this Jacksonville team. They've had one bad half. If you eliminate the second half of their second game against the Denver Broncos in a game that they lost, they've outscored their opponents 79-19 in those five halves of football. They are really good. And if you go back to last season, you know, basically starting about the midway point of the season, they were an absolute wagon on offense. They have one of the best slot receivers in the NFL and Parker Washington. And so at face value, just knowing that this is going to be a tough game, but then you add to it all the injuries the Bengals have been sifting through in the secondary. You add the overall performance of the defense last week. You add the special teams miscues. I think there's legitimate reason for pensiveness and nervousness as you look at the game on Sunday. I think the difference between being 3-1, which they would be, the Bengals would be if they won this game, and 2-2 is pretty massive because they play a really bad team a week from Sunday. Then there's their bye. They win on Sunday. They have a chance to be 4-1 at the bye, which I think everybody would sign up for.
1: Yep.
27: Lose, and I think no matter what happens against Miami, you're going to feel pretty underwhelmed about the way the season has started.
1: No, I think you're right. Talking to, of course, Mo Egger, ESPN 1530, about the Bengals. Sunday, 1 o'clock, Paycor, Jacksonville in town, Jags, Bengals getting it on. Is the line on the offense... I mean, everything seemed like it had been fortified and up and much better. We know the D seems to be, but that offense seemed somewhat suspect to me, or was it just I had had too much to drink?
27: I think that offensive line against Pittsburgh played pretty well at the end of the game.
1: Right.
27: You know, Amarius Mims at right tackle. I was asked on a podcast done by Paul Danner Jr. before the season to, you know, for some bold predictions for the season. And one of mine was going to be that Amarius Mims is an all-pro. And he's trending in that direction. He has been terrific. I thought Orlando Brown played better in the game against the Pittsburgh Steelers. Unfortunately, as has, you know, sadly often been the case over the last couple of years, when the game was hanging in the balance and the offense needed to go down the field and win, Dalton Reisner gave up a pressure, gave up a sack. Joe Burrow fumbles the football. Bengals lose. I still believe this is, and this isn't saying all that much, I still believe this is the best offensive line Joe has played behind. But that said, you know, if you look at the performance of the offensive line in the second game, in particular, Orlando Brown, when Joe took a lot of hits, he got sacked 5 times. You know, that overall performance left a lot to be desired. I worry about this on Sunday because, you know, Dalton Reisner has been on the injury report all week long. Orlando Brown still, I don't think, has put enough good football on film this season to make you feel like, you know, he's an above average left tackle in this league. And so we'll see. To me, it remains the biggest question mark about this team. I think top to bottom, if healthy, defensively, they're going to be better. I think we can argue over how much better they're going to be. We all know about the skill guys the Bengals have. I think most of us agree the quarterback is really good. Is the offensive line going to be able to play at an above-average level? I thought against the Steelers for 58 minutes, it did until it didn't.
1: Yep. And it didn't. That's the thing. It is a margin that's thin, especially in the AFC North. How good is Trevor Lawrence right now? I mean, everybody talks about him, and Bengals have faced him before. We know that. But it's almost to me, even at this point, he sort of is sneaky good under the radar in some fashion. Or am I crazy?
27: No, I think he's always been talented. I think that goes without saying. I think what happened for the majority of his first 4 years in the league, they had no coaching stability, right? Yeah. They tried the Urban Meyer experiment. That didn't work. they paired him with Doug Peterson. That didn't work. I think what they've done in Jacksonville is they have put him together with a guy in Liam Cohen, who has kind of bounced around football. He was briefly the offensive coordinator at the University of Kentucky. I think they have paired Trevor Lawrence with a guy who knows what he's doing as the team's primary play caller, as the team's head coach. They've also built a good team around him. Again, I go back to last year when they won 8 consecutive games. I'm not sure there was a better team in the league, you know, and I think they have so much talent that even a guy in Travis Hunter, you know, dude who played both ways in college, we barely even talk about him because not that he's not very good. A, he got injured last year. B, they just have a lot of other guys. But the conversation starts with Trevor Lawrence. You know, I watched him a few years ago engineer one of the better comebacks you'll ever see in the NFL playoffs in the game against the LA Chargers. Yep. He's terrific. And you put him in the right system with guys he could throw to, Brian Thomas, Parker Washington. But I think more than anything, a guy who knows what he's doing as an offensive coach, an offensive-minded head coach, I think that's something that Trevor Lawrence didn't have over his first four seasons. He has it now. And I think the results last year and so far this season have spoken for themselves.
1: What about this defense and what kind of nightmare they can pose for Trevor Lawrence? It was, we obviously have seen this defense for the Bengals improve and make some turnovers that have benefited Hude overall.
27: Yeah, you know, I think every fan is wondering about is the status of the secondary, given all the injury issues they have. You know, they're going to move Dax Hill to the inside to play slot corner, which he had played prior to last season. Because of injury, right? Because they don't have their slot guy, Jalen Davis. Everybody at the safety position has spent time on the injury report this week. For me, though, and I think I'll go back to what Duke Tobin said back in February, and I'll go back to, you know, what we talked about all throughout training camp. Pass rush is king. In the first two games, I think you saw a pass rush that was very, very capable. You know, you're not always going to force a bunch of fumbles, but they forced three Baker Mayfield fumbles in the first game. And then I think just collectively did a really good job of winning at the point of attack in the second game. I thought against Pittsburgh, what was maybe the most frustrating part of that loss was they allowed Aaron Rodgers, who got his ass kicked last night, quite frankly, by a dominant Cleveland defensive front last night. They allowed Aaron Rodgers, the Bengals did, to kind of stand there and do whatever he wanted to do.
1: Yep.
27: And you take that, and then you combine it with the missed tackles. And what was, I think, so frustrating from that perspective is over the last two seasons, all we've talked about is, are the Bengals going to be better at making tackles? They were so bad last year. They were so bad in 2024. Well, Jalen Warren himself for the Steelers caused 10 missed tackles. Darnell Washington, a massive tight end, a bunch more missed tackles. Even in the first game against Tampa Bay, the Bengals had a bunch of missed tackles. I think some of them were a byproduct of Baker Mayfield being chased out of the pocket. But that's what I wondered about this defense coming into the season, and that's what we still wonder about it now. Yeah. Are they going to be able to get the guy with the ball to the ground? Against Pittsburgh, the answer was no. And again, the results spoke for themselves. If the answer is no on Sunday, very good chance Trevor Lawrence and that Jacksonville offense is going to do whatever it wants.
1: Yeah, talking to Mo Egger, ESPN 1530. You hear him in the afternoons covering about Bengals, Bearcats, all over the broadcast. He's everywhere. Kind enough to give us some time. The weekend, Sterling. You know, I want to dwell on it because it's not the matchup for the Bengals with the Jags this weekend, but you mentioned Aaron Rodgers and certainly that. I tell you, last night was great. When stuff doesn't work, he's fun to watch because he just turns into such a, for want of a better way to describe it, a bitch. He just starts yelling at people and coming on to the sideline, just yelling at everybody. And for some reason, when he's struggling and that's happening, I enjoy that to no end. And I normally don't revel in other people's misery, but he's just, I don't know, something to watch.
27: He's an easy guy to root against. And when things go wrong, as they did last night, it feels like nothing is ever his fault. But I tell you what, to me, and it might pain me to say this, it might pain a lot of folks listening to this to hear this, I thought the story of the game last night was all the young talent the Cleveland Browns have. Yeah. I don't know how good they're going to be. You know, I'm going to stop short of declaring that Deshaun Watson is back to being the guy he was in Houston. But, you know, Tony Pike and I have talked about this a lot. They had a really good draft. Yeah. They took two really good young wide receivers. They have a lot of really good young players. The player they got from the Rams in exchange for Myles Garrett, Jared Verse, is really, really good. It feels like they have something kind of special happening there where it's a lot of young players who I don't think are, you know, they don't know that they're not supposed to be very good. So I thought that was the story of the game. You had the young upstart Browns that I thought made the Steelers as a team, and obviously in particular Aaron Rodgers, look very, very old. And it's frustrating because the Browns did in that game what I think a lot of us hoped the Bengals would do but couldn't.
1: Yeah, I absolutely agree. All right, Mo Egger, let's shift gears just a little bit. You want to give a prediction for Sunday? I don't normally do that, but I mean, you know, you can or you're not. I mean, you know, I see what I mean.
27: I will be honest with you. I'm not in love with this game on Sunday, and I've been bullish on the Bengals. Yeah, I've been bullish on the Bengals for months. You know, I still believe they're going to win the AFC North. I still have them in that 11 to 12 win range. But just the injuries on defense, the way this Jacksonville team is playing, how they can poke holes in some of the issues the Bengals have. I'll be honest with you. There's a lot about this game I really don't like. I'll leave my prediction at that.
1: All right. I think that works. I think a lot of us feel the same way. Now, Big 12, big matchup, Arizona, Bearcats, and it's after dark, unbeaten, and they lead the way in the Big 12. First of all, how surprised are you to this point for what the schedule has been before they face Arizona in this matchup?
27: You know, I'll sound a little bit like a homer and tell you that I'm not surprised at all, but I'm not stunned. Thank you, Alberto. I'm not stunned. You know, I think, I'm sorry, I'm getting out of an Uber. Now, I'd be lying to you if I told you I thought they'd come back and beat Miami when they were down by 21 points. I'd be lying to you if I told you that when they were trailing Kansas State by 10 early in the game last week that they were in great shape. But I think with the Bearcats,

0: tomorrow is almost going to require J.C. French, the UC quarterback, to do a little bit more with his arm. He only threw it 13 times last week against Kansas State. The Bearcats controlled the game on the ground. When a team sells itself out to take away Cincinnati's rushing attack, which I think Arizona will do, can UC's quarterback rise to the occasion? And I think there's a fair amount of skepticism as to whether or not he's going to be able to do that.
1: Well, I guess we'll see how it goes. You know what else is interesting to me about this and how good they have been so far in seeming to develop? And it's a wild thing to watch. Your view of it doing what you do compared to me just sort of as a fan generally is how these rosters are being pieced together, looking at everybody when it comes to the money and trying to basically recruit a class every single season. It's a wild thing to see come together.
0: Yeah, I mean, you know, this version of college football is unrecognizable to anybody who might, you know, might have gone into a coma 7 or 8 years ago. it's true. There's your average Big 12 team, obviously that's a league Cincinnati is in, has more than 35 new players. Now, obviously, some of them are freshmen, but an overwhelming majority of them are not. It's why the team they're playing tomorrow, Arizona, is an outlier. Noah Fifita, their quarterback, has been a part of that program for 5 years. That's something you simply don't have. And so I think there's good and bad to that. The good is, well, if you have a bad season, you can hit the reset button and go buy a whole new roster and have a whole new team and be significantly better in a very short amount of time. I think from a fan perspective, though, you know, the one thing, and, you know, I'm a UC guy, right? The one thing I've loved about being a fan of the Bearcats, football and basketball, has been watching guys over the course of 3 years, 4 years, or 5 years grow, develop.
1: Yes.
0: And you feel like you have a connection to them. You
1: That's
0: know,
1: right.
0: Dez Ritter was UC's quarterback for 4 years, and I remember him as a freshman.
1: Yep.
0: He couldn't throw the ball. And then by the time he was a senior, you know, he ended up being the third quarterback taken in the 2022 draft.
1: Yep.
0: And you felt a connection to him because you watched. Kenyon Martin is a basketball fan. Kenyon Martin as a freshman could not play. By his senior year, he was the best player in the country, number one overall pick in the NBA draft. And over those 4 years, you watched him grow and develop. I miss that. And I think when you don't have that as much, fans don't feel as connected to the players on their favorite team. And then by extension, they don't feel as connected to the team they cheer for.
1: You know what? It'll be interesting to see 5, 10 years down the line when kids who've been through school out and in the world for a little while, if they have that same feeling. I imagine if it's a program that wins, they'll embrace it more and have that connection, even though they may have lost that individual player feeling that so many of us, you know, in pro sports have lost, you know, a couple decades ago, I guess. Maybe. I don't know.
0: Yeah. I can only speak as a fan, and I'll make it about UC. When they made the college football playoff in 2021, when undefeated, beat Notre Dame 13-0, played Alabama, to me what was great about that as a fan was I watched those guys in 2018 and 2019. I watched Sauce Gardner and Kobe Bryant and Brian Cook and Dez Ritter, and I watched so many of those guys kind of like, you know, collectively grow together. And so I remember in 2018 thinking like, boy, if these guys stay together in 2 or 3 years, they could be really, really good.
1: Yes.
0: And then in 2021, going into the season, thinking like, this is the culmination of years of watching these guys grow together, sometimes fail together. I think as a fan, that's special.
1: I
0: think
1: too.
0: As a student athlete, like I they're getting paid, which is great. I want them to get paid.
1: Yes.
0: I certainly believe that you should have some ability to move if you're in a bad situation in college. That said, like when you talk to, I work with Tony Pike.
1: Yeah, you do.
0: When I talk with him about his teammates that he played, you know, Tony was in school for 6 years. When he played, that he played for, you know, 2, 3, 4, 5 years with, it's different than I think when you spend a year with somebody. You know, and like winning, I'm sure creates bonds that, you know, losing teams don't enjoy. I have to think that there are parts of the college athlete experience that while it's awesome that they're getting paid, aren't as cool as it used to be.
1: For sure.
0: Because you just, dudes are hopscotching all over the place.
1: You know, but here's the other side, though. You can't spend the good feeling, but you can spend that money if you don't live the dream to even collect the league minimum in the NFL or elsewhere.
0: Sure.
1: Right?
0: Yeah.
1: So you may not have that all, but later on when you're trying to get out in the real world and you got a little bit of bank, hopefully, it certainly makes life a little easier.

0: easier when you're trying to navigate it.
1: Trust me, you're talking to somebody who I think it's awesome the guys get paid. Yeah. I don't want there to be restrictions on what they make. Like, I am the ultimate capitalist. I don't believe in salary caps. I don't believe in restricting what people pull in. I'm around a lot of student athletes. Their lifestyle is a heck of a lot different than student athletes of, you know, even just 7 or 8 years ago, much less 20, 25, 30 years ago.
0: Sure.
1: But, you know, is there something about the experience of being in one place for a long amount of time that I think is special? Absolutely. And I think a lot of kids are missing out on that. And it might not matter to them because they are starting whatever's coming after college with a nice nest egg if they've handled their money well. And I think that's good. But I just wish there was a way to sort of combine both. And I unfortunately don't think that toothpaste is being put back in the tube.
2: There you go. That is, of course, Mo Egger, ESPN 1530. You hear him in the afternoon covering Bengals, Bearcats all over the place tonight, of course, talking Bearcats, Arizona. There was a conversation we had late last night on that show, but I thought it was still relevant today. So there you go. And talking a little bit of Hootie as well with a 1 o'clock kickoff tomorrow. A lot of ground to cover. We roll till six. Chick Ludwig follows after that with Saturday Sports Talk. I'm so confused. And I know he's got a packed show, so there's a lot going on there, too. But I'm not done yet. I have a strange, weird, unusual circumstance that I encountered while shopping the other day. I don't know if anybody's ever tried to scam you. Let me just lay this out here before the break, and then I'll tell the whole story in a bit. I was at a store, and I had like a arm of cereal, like two boxes of cereal. And then I had to run because they make you run from one part of the store for food to the other part of the store for like automotive. So you get an idea of where I might be shopping. And then I get to the automotive. I got to get like washer fluid and maybe some oil. I don't know. And this woman approaches me. She's like, "Hey," and I'm like, "Yeah." And I'm just in a rush. I got places to go, people to see. She goes, "Are you looking for home health care work?" I'm like, "I'm sorry, what?" She's like, "Are you looking for a date?" I'm like, "What?" I'm like, "What the hell?" You immediately go from "I'm looking for a job out of nowhere" to "I'm looking for some other type of job out of nowhere." What's the weirdest place someone's approached you in some type of scam or hookup or weird kind of scenario? That after your 5:30 report straight away. More Sterling on a Saturday with the football Bearcats action tonight in a Big 12 matchup in Arizona on 700 WLW.
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12: Nearly 1,400 Clark County auto workers are facing immediate layoffs just days before President Trump's midterm campaign rally. With the 5:30 report, Travis Laird breaking now, a major economic contraction in Clark County has wiped out a full year of job growth in the Dayton-Springfield metro area. International Motors, which despite the name is an American company, has laid off nearly 1,400 union auto workers at its Springfield truck assembly plant. Former owner International Motors offloaded the facility amid slowing commercial truck demand and tariff friction. Canadian armored vehicle producer Rochelle is purchasing the plant and pledging a phased rehiring process over the next 12 months. The mass layoffs come just 3 days before Donald Trump heads to nearby Vandalia on Saturday, that's today, to campaign for incumbent Senator John Husted in his closely watched race against Democrat Sherrod Brown. Now, let's take a look at the latest traffic and weather together. Looks like no major accidents or slowdowns to report, aside from, of course, coming into the city from Kentucky on 75. Looks like that crash on the bridge still not quite cleared up yet. It's got you backed up all the way to Buttermilk Pike, but no other major accidents or slowdowns to report.
11: Here's the latest forecast.
12: Late afternoon sunshine will continue across the tri-state with temperatures near 69. Skies will stay mostly clear tonight as temperatures drop to 50. Expect a warmer Sunday with sunshine and high of 75 with dry sunny weather holding in the upper 60s Mondays and Tuesday. For the Bengals game, they're taking on the Jaguars 1 p.m. tomorrow at Paycor Stadium. We'll have that game for you right here on the home of the best Bengals coverage. You're looking at about 70 degrees, partly sunny for that game. 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Right now, 72 degrees. Fair skies at beautiful historic Lunkin Airport. Governor Mike DeWine has announced that President Donald Trump has approved a presidential major disaster declaration for 7 Ohio counties impacted by 17 August tornadoes. FEMA individual assistance grants are now unlocked for uninsured home repairs and temporary housing in Hamilton, Claremont, and 5 other counties. In Coryville, Cincinnati police have arrested 4 juveniles charged with first-degree felony aggravated robbery after ambushing 3 UC freshmen outside a Short Vine Wingstop. Teenagers assaulted the students and stole their scooters, prompting city officials to immediately deploy expanded foot patrols along Vine. Short Vine. In Middletown, Destiny Miller remains in custody following a 2:30 a.m. minivan crash in Roosevelt Boulevard that severed a main natural gas line and triggered a destructive house explosion. Police body cam video captured the house engulfed in flames. Miller is facing charges of OVI and driving under suspension. In regional news, Tennessee Governor Bill Lee has halted all executions pending an independent investigation following Wednesday's botched execution of Krista Pike. Court filings reveal staff failed to establish IV access, causing lethal chemicals to infiltrate soft tissue and leaving Pike on a ventilator. Corrections Commissioner Frank Strada has resigned. Local officials in Cincinnati and Covington are finalizing security infrastructure ahead of next week's Blank Festival. Police will operate drone surveillance patrols and dedicated EMS access corridors across 30 cordon city blocks with phased street closures beginning in Covington to accommodate over 2 million expected visitors. And in high school football, Archbishop Moeller captured the GCL South title with a 35-28 victory over Elder, led by Juice Glover Brown's three-touchdown performance at Welcome Stadium. Also, Hughes High School football celebrates a historic 7-0 start following a dominant 38-6 victory over Taft on Friday night. Head coach Jalen Engelman has guided the Big Red to their best regular season record in more than two decades. Next update at 6 o'clock. Breaking news anytime. I'm Travis Laird, News Radio 700 WLW.
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2: It's Sterling hanging out 700 WLW Saturday afternoon. Good day to be out and about, and there are a whole lot of people enjoying it. And in the distance, looking out from where we sit here, I have a window into a hallway, but if I leave this small space and I go wave at Travis Laird in the newsroom, and I give a nod to Joe Waddell producing the show, and I give a quick, like, yo, what's up, to Chick Ludwig, who's a studio away preparing to bring some Saturday sports talk to take you up to the football Bearcats in Arizona and talk a little Bengals and who knows what else, you can see outside. And in the distance, the leaves are starting to change. And there will be people making trips all over the place, like Dr. Donna Schlake we talked to earlier, on the road, headed to elsewhere, giving us some time on the show. That podcast will be up later of that conversation. Same with Mike D. Wall from Space.com last night on the show, talking about the trip to the International Space Station. How long do you think it takes to get to the space station? I was just talking to Joe Waddell off the air about this, because I was blown away by this. I don't know how. I just did not know. And you can listen to the podcast later on of me talking to Mike Wall about it. It took 8 hours for the Crew 13 on that SpaceX rocket to find their way to the space station, which seems unfathomably fast to me. I have driven across the country, take 2-3 days, and that is hauling it. I mean, that is like gas, bathroom, sleep, drive, nothing more. And I think space station, however low in orbit it may be, in 8 hours seems bewildering. It turns out, apparently, the shortest time ever there with close orbit monitoring, they were able to get one of the crews up there. I think it was from Russia, though, in like three hours or so. You can barely get from here to Cleveland in that, depending on traffic and construction sometimes. I mean, it's crazy. Anyway. All right. I want to mention this. I talked about it just before the news. It would be, if you were taking radio school, they call that a tease. So I'm going to sort of reset this. I had a situation in the last week where I had to run errands. people do, stuff I couldn't get delivered, trying to take care and help somebody else. So I had to run and pick up some stuff. I've got an armful of like my Cheerios, which I like. And then I'm running across the big box retailer. I got to get automotive stuff, and they keep that away from the food, surprisingly. And then there's a woman who, like, she's like, sir, sir. I'm like, yes, ma'am. I thought she might have needed help. She had a cart, you know, about my age, maybe a little younger. And I'm like, yes, ma'am, what can I do for you? And she goes, do you work here? I go, no. I don't know why she figured with an armful of Cheerios I might work there, but whatever. I'm like, what can I do for you? She goes, do you need home health care? I go, I'm sorry, what? She goes, you know, home health care, like a nurse. I can do that. I go, no, I'm not really in the market, not anytime soon, as far as I know. I think I'm okay. She goes, well, do you need a date? I'm like, I'm sorry, what? you've gone from, hey, can I come to the house and take care of you or your aged family or infirmed? Or maybe, hey, you want some, you know, you want to go out, hang out, have a good time. Now, I was taken back by this. So what I want to know is this. If you work in retail, if you work with the public, and if you're like me, you are the public, and you're out and about, what is the strangest interaction someone has? Because, I mean, normally, you know, occasionally you're in the store, I'll have people come up and ask while I'm shopping, and it is really annoying. They'll have a cart with some groceries, and they will say, could you help with some cash? I'm just trying to get some food. And I'm like, well, you're already in the store. Seems like you're shopping. You should be prepared with cash in hand. I don't know if I can help you, but I do what I can, right? But I have never had that type of scenario present itself. And it's weird when you have to police your store as a manager for people soliciting in one fashion or another your customer and your client base in your building, let alone your parking lot. It's very weird. So I'm wondering, am I the only one? Maybe it's just because I am such an attractive man that this woman who was offering healthcare services, don't laugh, Joe Waddell. I mean, come on, it's possible. I'm a good looking man. I've been told. I am pretty. And maybe she was so overwhelming by my offbeat good looks. Well, I mean, I got like maybe hit with a brick and fell on my head and I healed up pretty well. She couldn't maintain. She couldn't handle herself. She couldn't control her wants and her needs. And since I could not, you know, provide an employment opportunity for health care at home, that maybe she figured she just wanted to go out and get some loving. But maybe more likely, she was just looking to make some money. And that's a weird scenario. What is the weirdest thing that has happened to you in a shopping situation where that has come up, or anything like that, where someone's come up to you? I'm assuming it was a scam. I mean, I'm not going to go to the grocery store and just randomly invite someone to come give me some home health care just out of the blue who said, hey, I can help. And then I'm probably not going to go, like, maybe hook up with the same person. I could be wrong. 513-749-7000-800, the big one. You can talk back on the iHeartRadio app. Just click on that microphone. You can leave a message. And if you're on X, and I don't mean the 90s party drug, it used to be called Twitter, at Sterling Radio, I'm there as well. I'm just wondering where, in a situation like any type of weird scam or uncomfortable, awkward thing has presented itself. Here's Alex. I don't know, which Alex are you? This says Dayton. Are you Dayton Alex, Oakley Alex? I know you're not our producer, Alex Egan.
15: I'm not Alex Egan, no.
2: No.
15: Sorry, I've been busy, and I was trying to call in earlier. I don't know if you're still taking topics on the divorce thing.
2: Absolutely, if you want to. Yeah, help me understand that. 800 and, hang on, I shut that window. It was over.
15: And like $2.
2: Yes, 850 or 825,000 or something like that in $2 because of alienation of affection. Help me get through this.
15: I'm going to drive you nuts on this one.
2: All right.
15: So my birthday was 2 days ago. I was supposed to finalize my divorce 2 days ago on my birthday.
2: Is that a good thing or a bad thing?
15: It's a good thing for me.
2: Okay, good.
15: Trust me. Yeah, so it's been pushed back like 8 times. So my soon-to-be ex-wife, she makes like 80 or 90,000 a year, rough take. I caught her cheating, and she tried to get me for child support, spousal support, and she wanted spousal support because I walked in on her while my, at the time, 3-year-old son, he'll be 5 in 18 days, I walked in on her with another man, and she said she had emotional damage because I walked in my house while she was with this man.
2: Are you
15: requesting money?
2: This is not a story that you read or made up. This is really you in your real life. So you walk in on her, and then she is distressed emotionally and looks to get paid because she stepped out of your marriage. And this is in your house, in your bed.
15: Absolutely. And
2: oh, my God. I feel like I'm going to vomit just hearing this.
15: Yeah, the house is in my name. It's been foreclosed on three times since I it's been up for foreclosure three times since I left back in December of 2025. The car that was in my name that she demanded to have was just repossessed. So she is ruining my credit, and she's still trying to get money out of me.
2: Oh, dude. I can't.
15: That makes sense for you.
2: It makes no sense. That just hurts my head and my heart. I'm sorry for you. I'm sorry for the family situation. And I mean, you decide to commit to a woman and spend your life with her. You assume, I would think, that it's a forever and always. It's just awful bad. So are you wanting to get?
15: Wait, being said, I'm doing very well right now.
2: Good.
15: I have a new engineering job, and my son is doing well. I have a girlfriend now.
2: Good.
15: We are doing very well on this side.
2: Now, let me ask this. Since she asked you, was she successful in trying to get dough from you? Because she can take care of herself. Do you have custody? Does she? I'm no lawyer. I'm not Mike Allen or Mike Allen Jr. I'm not Willie, but I'm curious.
15: No, we are 50-50. And when she has her 50%, she literally dumps him on her mom and goes to like Louisville or Gatlinburg with her friends spends maybe one day with him.
2: That's crazy.
15: Whereas I ask her, like, if you're going to do that, I don't care. Ask me first. I will happily take him.
2: If
15: I could get 100%, I would do it.
2: If you could, in this couple that we were talking about earlier, which is where this all started, Alex, anybody who doesn't know and wasn't listening maybe or missed it, is there's a story about this former NASCAR Truck Series driver who had an affair with a married man, and the now ex-wife of the man she was stepping out with sued. And successfully, over a period of some 5 years of litigation and time passing, over $800,000 judgment because it was alienation of affection. If you could, would you sue the man that she stepped out with on the side to take him for some money for your pain and your suffering?
15: Absolutely not. Before I actually called this person, I was suspecting something, so I started... Because I was always the one that paid for our phone bills.
2: Oh, yeah.
15: And so I started calling phone numbers because I didn't recognize them. And some guy answered and said, this is such and such name. I'm not going to give his name.
2: Thank you for that.
15: And he was like, with this contracting. And I was like, all right, so what do you do contracting-wise? And he was like, well, I do roofing, siding, and I do foundation work. And I was like, all right, buddy. Like, so I just got my foundation done 2 months ago, got my roof done last week. And my house is a brick house, so I don't need siding. Why are you contacting my wife constantly at 3 a.m.?
2: Wow.
15: And he was like, oh, I didn't know she was married. And I still let it go. And he, like, apologized, and I was like, no, like, it's not your fault. You didn't know she was married. So I'm not blaming any of the people that she's been with.
2: Yeah.
15: Obviously, it's on her, but... I'm doing well, though.
2: I'm glad you're doing all right, and it takes some stones to call up and share that story. I'm sorry you've navigated it, but and had to suffer it, and to be in a situation where somebody's either that unhappy or needs to roam, and so many times it's the dude who gets the look of like we're the problem. But the other side of it is just not the emotional cost, but then the idea that somebody would sue for it. Do you think it's right for someone? Like you said, you don't blame the person out of the marriage. You blame the person in the marriage for stepping out. Do you think it's ever appropriate to go after the one who stepped in and caused that infidelity in that, or was a party to the infidelity, I should say?
15: Only if they know that the person is married. But as far as I know, the people that she was with was unaware that she was married because at the time we were trying to have a second kid.
2: Oh wow.
15: And and like it just things went haywire and like out of nowhere, but I don't think that any of the people that she was with knew about it, so I'm not going to blame them.
2: Yeah.
15: She's the culprit, so I have no ill intent or mindset towards them. They didn't know. So it's not on them.
2: You are seemingly sounding very healthy, thoughtful, and like you're healed in as much as one could be in through this. But I don't. It's very difficult for somebody in that situation to be so reasonable, rational, and level-headed, even though you've been through the process already. To, you know, a couple of days back. So, thank you for sharing that, and I hope you'll call again. And that's wild, dude.
15: I know. I appreciate it, Sterling.
2: Take care of yourself. I appreciate you listening to being a part of the show. He steps into the room, and she's with another man in their house, and then she wants money because of the emotional distress of getting caught? Unbelievable. People, the stones, even for her. Let's go to Madeira. Tom, we're short on time, about a minute and a half, 2 minutes left. Tom, what do you have? Hello? Tom, are you there, man? Your phone's not working. I'm sorry, buddy. You have to try again. Sometimes it happens. It's always bad when you hear someone clearly and then they fade away. I wonder if they've been tied away, you know, taken away by aliens, tied up or otherwise. You just don't know. Anyway, so that's just unfathomable to me. I mean, relationships are tough, and this sounds like really something made for Donna D and her Saturday night show, but that'll be a while because you got the football Bearcats in action tonight in Arizona in a Big 12 matchup. Chick Ludwig is going to get you ready for that, coming up with some Saturday sports talk, talking Bengals too. And I know he's talking, if I'm not mistaken, maybe some undefeated, like monumental undefeated softball going on as well. So there's a lot of other ground to cover that Chick will get to. Quick break will come up. I'm not done yet. I have a thing or two left. So hang out. It's more Sterling on 700 WLW.
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2: 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William DeMeo from Gravesend, Season 3, streaming now on Prime. Dr. Donna Schlehek talking about the issue of terrorist attack in that Dubai plane, as well as that new carrier strike group that's making its way to the Middle East and what the future may bring for us. Straight away, Bengals. 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
3: All right, time to get together with the Bengals head coach, Zach Taylor. Zach, the last game is in the rear view mirror, and now you have to focus on another good football team, the Jacksonville Jaguars. They appear to be a very balanced team offensively. Let's start there.
22: They are. They've got a good collection of running backs. Quarterbacks playing at a really high level, and they've done a good job utilizing all the weapons they got in the pass game. So, normally in Cone, a long time, does a good job with that offense. And like you mentioned, they're really good in the other phases as well.
3: Look, we know what happened on the play where Joe fumbles the ball on that final drive, but you take that play away. You had to feel very encouraged about the play of the offensive line last week.
22: Yes, I did. I mean, that was a really deep defensive line group that we went against with some premier Pro Bowl level players, and I thought they really gave us a great opportunity to win. So it's unfortunate. The way the game ended, obviously, but I thought that they gave us a winning effort and gave us an opportunity there.
3: You know, your team's coach, ever since you've been the head man here, have been among the least penalized teams in the NFL. That has not been the case so far this year. What do you say, or do you have to say anything at all? Do you hand it over to maybe your position coaches, to the team, to say, fellas, we know this is hurting us? Do you address that collectively with the team, and what do you say to them?
22: We do. Yeah, we talk about the penalties. Some of them are pre-snap, some of them are post-snap, and a couple of them have happened on the road with the communication, with crowd noise. And so this week we excited to watch our crowd give those same issues to this other team that we're playing and utilize that to our advantage.
3: The secondary, you have some nicks and some bruises back there. How healthy is that group coming into this game? Because Lawrence certainly can sling it around, especially when he gets hot.
22: Yeah, I think our safeties certainly are getting better by the day. So we'll see where they're at by game day. But feel good that they're getting healthier every day that passes. And so we'll just keep seeing where they're at during practice.
3: You know, the whole psychological part of the game, I talked about penalties and talking about that with your team. But I look, these are grown men, okay? They might be young men, but these are grown men. They know the difference in how you feel about your team if you get a win this week at 3-1 as opposed to 2-2 and all the playoff implications that, you know, transpire historically after that. Is that something you bring up with a team, or that's just, hey, let's just go win the game?
22: Yeah, let's just go win the game. You know, it's really early in the season still. We got 14 games left. They're all important. They're all going to be meaningful at the end of the year when you look back on the year. But right now, I think our guys want to put that one behind us. They understand it was frustrating the way we lost it. But put all of our effort towards Jacksonville, go get another win, and start to get the momentum back on our side.
0: Coach, thanks for your time. Good luck on Sunday.
22: You bet. Thank you.
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12: 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With the 6 o'clock report, Travis Laird breaking now. 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Governor Mike DeWine confirms President Trump has approved FEMA individual assistance grants covering uninsured home repairs, temporary housing costs, and personal property losses from 17 tornadoes that ripped through southwest and central Ohio in August. 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Now, let's take a look at the latest traffic and weather together. Things look pretty clear. No major accidents or slowdowns to report throughout the tri-state this hour.
21: Here's the latest forecast.
12: Late afternoon sunshine continues across the tri-state with temperatures nearing 69 degrees. Skies stay mostly clear tonight as temperatures drop to 50. Expect a warmer Sunday with sunshine and a high of 75 with dry sunny weather holding in the upper 60s Monday and Tuesday. If you're headed to the Bengals game, it is at home tomorrow. They'll be playing Jacksonville. That kicks off at 1 o'clock. Of course, we'll have that coverage for you right here on the home of the best Bengals network. Should be about 70 degrees, partly sunny. 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Right now, it's about 73 degrees and fair skies at beautiful historic Lumpkin Airport. In Clark County, economic recovery efforts are underway after International Motors eliminated nearly 1,400 union positions at its Springfield commercial truck assembly plant. Canadian armored vehicle maker Rochelle is purchasing the facility and pledging a phased rehiring process over the next 12 months as President Donald Trump prepares to campaign for Senator John Husted in nearby Vandalia tonight. In Coryville, Cincinnati police have charged four teenagers with first-degree felony aggravated robbery following a mob attack on three UC freshmen outside of Short Vine Wingstop. Police and UC Public Safety have added dedicated evening foot patrols along Short Vine in response to community safety concerns. And let me just be clear, when I say mob attack, I don't mean like the mob. I mean, it was just like a group of guys. City Manager Cheryl Long has mandated security retraining for contracted guards and dedicated armed police officers at all Cincinnati City Hall Council meetings following municipal court acquittal of a defendant who brought a cane containing a sword blade into council chambers. Hamilton County Sheriff Charmaine McGuffey has permanently canceled the department's contract for 75 Flock license plate cameras over cloud data privacy concerns, saving $34,000 annually while ending the tri-state's largest county surveillance program. A 37-year-old Columbia Tusculum cold case has concluded with a 15-year federal prison sentence for former physician Frederick Lewis Tanzer, identified by FBI detectives using genetic genealogy and DNA recovered from a discarded cup from Starbucks at a Milford BMV. In Middletown, Destiny Miller is facing OVI and driving under suspension charges after a minivan crash severed a natural gas main on Roosevelt Boulevard, triggering destructive house explosions captured on police body cam video. And in craft beer news, mounting regulatory litigation and federal court rulings in Northern Ohio have confined distribution of hemp-derived THC beverages primarily to state-licensed dispensaries. Following Urban Artifacts' exit from the market, Rheingeist and 50 West remain the only greater Cincinnati craft breweries continuing local production of THC drinks. Next update at 6:30. Breaking news anytime. Travis Laird, News Radio 700, WLW.
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0: 6:06 in the Queen City of Cincinnati, Chick Ludwig, 700 WLW, four rocking hours of sports talk leading into UC Arizona Big 12 football. Joe Waddell is tonight's producer, and we're coming out of the gate strong talking Cincinnati Reds baseball. And from a playoff berth and a quick postseason exit in 2025 to a last place finish in the NL Central Division in 2026, it sure has been a turbulent year for the Reds. And I appreciate the perspective of our first guest. He's the Reds beat writer for the Enquirer and Cincinnati.com. My first time interviewing the great Gordon Whitmire. You can follow him on Twitter at GWMLB. Gordon, how the heck are you today?
1: Oh, I'm doing a lot better than the Reds because I'm still alive.
0: Yes. And how about this for a loaded first question? Where do the Reds go from here? Hopefully up.
1: Well, they ain't going to go down unless they expand the division to six teams. Yeah. Look, man, I don't know. I mean, I have a hard time imagining a path back to the playoffs in 1 year. They do have a couple of frontline guys, right? We saw what Sal did. I mean, that's very encouraging. What Chase Burns did is very encouraging. Ellie De La Cruz got better. These are all things that are encouraging signs. But everybody else took a step back or just was a non-factor. They found no other depth in the organization. They found no other depth from the outside when they added. I mean, they brought in J.J. Blade. That turned out to be a good deal, but he's not an everyday player. He's more of a platoon guy. Dane Meyer's the same thing. There are so many issues, and there were so many breakdowns with this club that in an offseason when you're going to have a labor and we don't know how long that's going to last, I just don't know what they can do. You can bet that they're not going to sign any free agents before the December 1st lockout. So that leaves them whatever comes on the other side short of any in-house moves they might make. Do you bring back Tyler Stevenson? I don't know. But it just seems like there's way too many things to fix to turn this last place team into a playoff team in what has proven, at least certainly this last, and better National League than the American League.
0: Gordon Whitmire's with us from the Enquirer and Cincinnati.com, and President and CEO Phil Castellini has spoken. The Castellini family isn't selling the club. He supports Nick Kroll and Brad Metter. And collectively, they're taking responsibility for the club's struggles with promises to do better. But there's so many issues, like you mentioned, with this team's personnel, from the pitching staff, the starters in the bullpen, the catching situation, the outfield, the infield. Gordon, it's every area. How far behind are they? Man, they're being left in the dust.
1: Yeah, it's – I go back to the same thing. I just don't see the path. There's one thing stabilize their competitiveness next year. And that's if that starting rotation sort of returns to 2025 form, which wasn't world beaters, but just good all the way through, like good 5D, and stays healthy. Yeah. Like if you can do that, and then if Pagan comes, he doesn't have to be a guy that had a sub-2 ERA since he returned from injury this year, but if he was a guy that was a 2.5-3 ERA guy and saved 80% of his save chances, then you got a ninth inning you can count on, and you got a rotation. That was what got him there in 25, that massive collapse. But they were competitive, and they had the right manager.
0: Gordon, we lost you there for a second, Gordon, but what drives fans absolutely crazy, probably you too, because I know it drives me nuts too, the situational hitting, the inability to drive in runs with runners in scoring position. You got a guy on second or third, and then a Matt McClain, instead of pushing the ball to the right side and manufacturing a run, hits the ball to the shortstop or the third baseman. And they're like the anti-Brewers, who do anything and everything to scratch out runs, and the Reds can't do it.
1: Well, it shows up in a way that makes it really conspicuous and like a red flare when you see it. When your scoring is such on the low side anyway. I mean, they're the worst scoring team in Major League Baseball. So every time you don't score a run that you think you should have scored, it's massively conspicuous. The problem is not what they're doing with men in scoring position. It's getting men in scoring position.
0: Yeah.
1: They have the worst on-base percentage. They hit the worst overall. If you're not getting on base, you can't score runs. It's one of the stats that most closely corresponds to scoring runs of any other statistic that's not actually runs scored. And they don't do it very well. So it's personnel. It's not situational awareness or anything else. It's quality of the personnel. They need better players.
0: Absolutely. That's what Lance McAllister has been screaming about. Same here on Reds Extra Innings. And what we saw late, you know, this season, I was saying out with the old and in with the new. And they're trying to figure out who can help this team next season. And that's why we're seeing Hector Rodriguez and Carlos Jorge and Brito and some of these younger guys to see, gosh, can they be a factor next year? I don't know. We'll see come spring, if there is a spring. But, yeah, I've just had enough of, you know, the T.J. Friedels, even the Matt McClain's, and, of course, Ke'Bryan Hayes, who's owed $23 million.
1: Yeah. Ke'Bryan Hayes, you know, he's low-hanging fruit. It's really easy to criticize that and criticize him. At the time, the move was valuable. At the time, that move helped make them a playoff team. They had a deficit defensively at third base, and they had a deficit offensively and defensively in right field at the time they made that move. By making that move and putting Noelvi in right field, you upgraded both sides in right field, and you upgraded one side at third base. So you had a deficit in three out of four spots. Now you had an asset in three out of four spots, counting those two positions. At the time, the deal was okay. Now, if you can handle $7 million a year between now and the time his contract's up in a few years, you know, it's not devastating. But if you can't handle that $7 million and you have to play this guy and he has to perform for you, then it becomes a problem going forward. But at the time, it was not a terrible move. Problem is, you don't have enough guys that can cover that. Like if you could put him at the bottom of the lineup and you had six, seven guys, you production, then he's just going to fall into a certain level of production just by showing up, and you'll be able to cover for what he doesn't give you. It would have been fine. But the massive breakdowns all the way across the board is what hurt this. It's not a good team. It's not a good team. Good at last year when they brought up relief pitchers from the minors, those guys performed, right? Maxwell, and you know, he had a walk problem in the minors. He looked better down the stretch for him. He made the playoff roster. Connor Phillips, really good down the stretch last year. Didn't look good this year. Maxwell didn't look good this year. It turned out you couldn't rely on those guys. So when you talk about the Carlos Jorge of the world and the Hector Rodriguez of the world, they look good. They look like something, players that could grow into something, and maybe they will. But you can't count on that going into next year. You can't say, well, between the two of those guys, we can fill a position. You can't, because you just don't know. You didn't see enough. You saw enough to maybe say, okay, we'll keep those guys in mind. But if you're planning to make the playoffs next year, boy, that is one long to-do list of player acquisitions, basically.
0: Gordon Wittenmeyer's with us from the Enquirer and Cincinnati.com. And as far as Ke'Bryan Hayes, I've never seen a guy who makes contact. He hits the ball, but it's soft contact, or and it's for outs. I just the ball can't find green grass. It's crazy.
1: He's not a hitter. He was statistically the worst hitter in baseball this year. I mean, I think that's we can talk about that all day long if you want. But so the issue becomes, can you carry him as a role player? Because if you can, maybe he can do something for you. If you need him as a starter, you're in big friggin' trouble. So that's this year.
0: Speaking of a guy that really is my favorite player and missed him dearly down the stretch was Spencer Steer, the Swiss Army knife on this team, playing five positions. How bad was his did his injury hurt this club?
1: Yeah, I agree with you. I consider him a linchpin of that lineup. And what I mean by that is, like, you know, you got your he's not the best hitter in the lineup. He doesn't do this or that best of anybody in that lineup, but he's really consistent. You can count on a good at-bat from him. He can provide a little bit of protection for some guys. He can play, like you said, a number of positions and do them well enough that, I mean, at major league level, they don't have a lot of guys like that are just good, solid, major league, everyday players. He's one of those guys. And when you take him out of a lineup that has no depth, it gets really short, really fast. And that's what happened. I think he was the most underrated injury of the season for these guys. And we know they had a bunch of them. And they had a lot of TIs get hurt. But I think it kind of gets lost how important he was to just making that lineup function at a baseline major league level. And when he was gone, it was just – it was less than rolling the dice when you put that lineup out there without him.
0: No doubt. And Gordon, Sal Stewart, what a year. What a player. I say that he's Pete Rose wrapped in Scott Rolen, tucked inside Tony Perez. love the guy.
1: I love his attitude. He's a hard-nosed player. He said at the end of the season what he was most proud of was that he played every day, whether he felt sick or was banged up. And that is a big deal. That's a really big deal, especially for a young player. There, to your point, he feels throwback. And yes, probably that's from up in Miami with some guys that were already established, the Manny Machados, Yonder Alonso's of the world. He worked out with those guys

0: I mean, you know, there's still an ongoing debate in the industry where this guy is a better shortstop, or whether he'd be better off both offensively and maybe defensively playing in the outfield. That debate will carry into his wherever he goes next, put it that way, whether it's your trade or free agency. But I tell you what, the 30-30, if anything, you know, we saw that coming from the time he was a rookie, and you know, 40-40's on the table with this guy for sure.
1: And Chase Burns, you just hope that this awesome season can get repeated, and that it's not Tony Santianish.
0: Oh yeah, for sure. I mean, one of the things that Chase Burns has is a baseball gene similar to Sal Stewart. He's really freaking competitive. Like you know, I've covered a lot of guys over the years. This game for 3 decades at the major league level, and there's a handful of guys I could probably count them on 2 hands that stand out to me on the mound as guys that are, everybody's competitive at the big league level. You don't get there if you're not. But guys that are ultra competitive in a way that stands out even for their major leaguers, and he has that. And so whether it shows up in the numbers again, because he's got some big numbers to try to back up next year, whether it shows up exactly in the numbers, you'll see it, think, in performance, in probably innings. And I think you'll see, you know, some big outs at times that strike you as, wow, what a clutch moment from that guy. He, barring any sort of an injury, I expect him to grow next year as well, and for it to show up in some of the numbers. And maybe that's just, you know, maybe that's just innings. So,
1: Are the Reds kind of
0: be anxious? Yeah, go ahead.
1: Yeah, are the Reds backed in a corner here with Tyler Stevenson? Like, they must have him?
0: No. I don't think so, because you look around the game, and there's a lot of teams that have success by kind of piecing together catching. You know, they've got a veteran guy in Jose Trevino. He's a good clubhouse guy. He's won a gold glove, although he hasn't been the player behind the plate that he was with the Yankees when he won that. He's not an everyday player because he just simply doesn't hit well enough. But they've got, you know, some guys in assist. Banfield came up, feet wet. He can be some depth. If you went out and got another major leaguer, he wouldn't necessarily have to be, a top-notch, top free agent type. You could piece together some stuff until Alfredo Duno, their top prospect, starts coming around. He may be in line for a debut at some point next year, certainly the year after. So it's not a, like, you don't have to go overpay what you think Tyler Stevenson's worth to bring him back. I do think there's desire on his part to come back, though. I do think there's opportunity to negotiate with him if you think he's worth a certain salary, and maybe you can negotiate him to that point. And so I think you should do that. I think you should look to do that, but I don't think that he has him over a barrel.
1: And one last thing here on Ellie, due to become a free agent in 2030. Gosh, you just wonder how much longer he's going to be a Red.
0: Yeah, don't shoot the messenger here, but just everything based on talking to his agent, even based on kind of his tone when I talked to him and where the team is, I would be surprised if he makes it with the club during the entirety of his club control. I'd be absolutely shocked if he signs an extension. They've already been down that road with him. He's not going to sign for anything less than what he thinks is market value, and that may be more than what turns out to be market value. Who knows? But he's not going to give a discount, so they're not going to sign him. So then it becomes, when do you trade him, honestly? When do you get the most value? I'm not talking about next year, but it might be a year from now, a year and a half from now, might be, you know, with a year plus to go on his club control, and, you know, that'll be a sad day for the Cincinnati Reds for sure.
1: All this optimism, Gordon. Wow. I'm right there with you, man. I am right there with you. This isn't football where you can rebuild in a year.

0: starter. It's like the defense of the Cincinnati Bengals, man. There are just so many issues, so many problems, and we'll just wait and see what happens here with this club. And we really, really appreciate your time tonight.
1: Yeah, you got it. You got it.
0: Thanks so much. That's Gordon Whitmire. You can follow him on Twitter at GWMLB. Does a fantastic job with the Enquirer and Cincinnati.com. And when we come back after the bottom of the hour news, something that we will never, ever see again. This is Chick Ludwig Sports Talk. We're going all the way to 10 o'clock tonight, leading into UC Arizona football on 700 WLW.
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4: Federal prosecutors have secured a maximum 15-year prison sentence for a former physician in a 37-year-old Columbia Tusculum cold case cracked by a discarded Starbucks cup with the 630 report. I'm Travis Laird, breaking now. Cincinnati detectives and FBI agents used advanced genetic genealogy to identify 75-year-old Frederick Lewis Tanzer after the survivor's daughter reopened the inquiry in 2023. Surveillance agents recovered Tanzer's DNA from a coffee cup that he threw away. Although Ohio State's statute of limitations on the assault expired in 1995, U.S. district judges imposed the maximum statutory sentence after Tanzer pleaded guilty to felony counts of making false statements to federal agents. Now, let's take a look at the latest traffic and weather together. Looks like pretty good. No major accidents or slowdowns to report. Actually, 75 coming into the city from Kentucky looks pretty decent. That's been backed up most of the day. So, all right, fabulous.
3: Here's the latest forecast.
4: Sunset brings clear skies to Cincinnati this evening with temperatures dropping into the 50s toward an overnight low of 50. Sunday looks picture perfect with full sunshine and a high of 75 degrees. Sunny skies will be continuing near around 68 on Monday. At kickoff time for the Bengals versus the Jaguars tomorrow, that's at home. That'll be 1 p.m. and we'll have that coverage for you right here on the home of the best Bengals coverage. Should be about 70 degrees, partly sunny for that. 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Right now, we're looking at about 73 degrees, fair skies. Beautiful historic Lunkin Airport. In Middletown, Destiny Miller faces OVI and driving under suspension charges after a 2:30 a.m. accident severed a gas main on Roosevelt Boulevard, triggering a destructive house explosion engulfing a home in flames, all captured on police body cam video. One passenger was treated at a local hospital for minor injuries. Cincinnati Police and UC Public Safety have deployed dedicated evening foot patrols along Short Vine following Tuesday's ambush of three freshmen outside a Wingstop. Police have charged four teenagers with first-degree felony aggravated robbery after using for surveillance video to identify the suspects and recover stolen scooters. Hamilton County Sheriff Charmaine McGuffey has permanently ended deployment of 75 Flock license plate cameras over data privacy concerns. The cancellation saves $34,000 annually. It concludes the tri-state's largest county surveillance program. Governor Mike DeWine announced that President Donald Trump has approved a major disaster declaration for seven Ohio counties. FEMA individual assistance grants now unlocked for uninsured home repairs in Hamilton, Claremont, and five other counties following 17 August tornadoes. Over in Clark, the International Motors has laid off nearly 1,400 union auto workers at Springfield Truck Plant. Canadian armored vehicle Rochelle is buying the facility and promises a phased rehiring process over the next year. And the United States Supreme Court has agreed to review a Northern Kentucky religious freedom dispute out of Park Hills, testing whether federal religious land use protections preempt municipal zoning laws over an outdoor prayer grotto behind Our Lady of Lourdes Church. Next update is at 7 o'clock. Breaking news anytime. I'm Travis Laird, News Radio 700 WLW.
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16: Caffeine can be really good for you and help a lot of things, and caffeine can be kind of bad for you.
17: It's a drug, and in its pure form, Chuck, it is a bitter-tasting crystalline powder.
16: Naturally, it's in the coffee bean and in chocolate and tea, but it's also added artificially in things like soda. Your body is enjoying the caffeine. It's blocking that adenosine. You're going to feel alert and awake. It's got that adrenaline going, and it's rewarding you with the dopamine. I mentioned the vicious cycle, the inevitable crash.
17: Right.
16: Like any stimulant drug, and you want more of it. Eventually, it's going to affect your sleep patterns. All right, how about some health benefits?
17: Right.
16: They found everything from not develop Parkinson's disease to dropping your risk of various cancers.
17: Well, coffee actually is shown to reduce your risk of diabetes.
16: 4 cups a day, 50% less chance of mouth and throat cancer.
17: You should eat more grapefruit because grapefruit contains something called narigin, and it actually slows the removal of caffeine from your brain.
16: Okay.
17: So you enjoy its effects longer.
16: Nice.
17: Yeah.
15: For the entire caffeine episode and
0: 635 in the Queen City of Cincinnati, Chick Ludwig, 700 WLW. This is Sports Talk. We're going all the way to 10 o'clock tonight, leading into UC Arizona football. Want to update a couple of scores here. Ohio State with 6:32 remaining in the fourth quarter. The Buckeyes have a 31-14 lead over the Iowa Hawkeyes in Iowa City. Kentucky, the 24th ranked Wildcats, trail South Carolina at the 6:45 mark of the third quarter, 20-17. And the Miami Redhawks are attempting to hang on to a 20-17 lead in the final seconds of this game. And Bowling Green has the ball at Miami's 14-yard line with 18 seconds to go. So Miami's hoping to hold on to a 20-17 victory. Back in 1996, I was part of a coverage team covering the Buckeyes at Iowa. And I got into the visitors' locker room. And yes, ladies and gentlemen, it is pink. They try to calm you and trick you into losing at Kinnick Stadium. It's a very, very tough place to play. And in that game, gosh, both teams ranked. And Joe Montgomery, with Orlando Pace leading him down the field for a monster touchdown. And I just remember going to Iowa City with Mark Katz, our Ohio State beat writer. But anyway, one of the great games in Buckeye history against Iowa. Remember the name Bob White from Covington, Kentucky, playing for the Ohio State University. And his performance on November 16, 1957, pivotal for the Buckeyes. White was a third-string fullback, but he led the Buckeyes to a dramatic 17-13 victory. And the Buckeyes were trailing 13-10 late in the game. And Bob White executed a remarkable drive, carrying the ball on 6 of the 8 plays and gaining 66 of the 68 yards needed for the winning touchdown, which he scored on a 5-yard run. And the performance not only secured the victory, but helped Ohio State clinch the Big Ten championship and a spot in the Rose Bowl. And after the game, Iowa coach Forrest Evashevsky brought up the term 3 yards and a cloud of dust, watching Bob White go 66 yards of the 68 needed for the winning touchdown drive. So 3 yards and a cloud of dust, that was Bob White for the Buckeyes in 1957 when the Chickster was only 3 years old. Hey, I've got my coffee. I've got my computer. All I need is you. at 513-749-7000, 1-800-THE-BIG-ONE. Gordon Wittenmeyer led us off tonight with some in-depth Reds discussion, and there are just so many issues and problems with the Reds right now that you just wonder how they're going to recoup and regroup for the 2027 season, if there is one. I would imagine there will be a lockout. There will be a work stoppage with the collective bargaining agreement expiring after the World Series. And hopefully at some point, baseball will resume in 2027. But let's go out to the phones. I'm with you till 10 o'clock tonight, leading into UC Arizona football. And we've got Rick in Dallas. Rick.
12: Oh, you finally got you. Long time no.
0: It's been a while, Rick. Hey, it's been a while.
12: Yeah. Do you remember the game that it could have made or break? It could have made or break UC football. It was back in 2002 when they almost beat the Buckeyes. Remember that?
0: Oh,
12: was
0: yes.
12: Was that in 2002?
0: I don't know. I can't remember the year, but I certainly remember it. It was at Paul Brown Stadium.
12: Yeah, and can you imagine the implications if they had pulled that out? Because that was the year that Buckeyes won the championship, too.
0: All I know is if the Bearcats would have won, it would have been Armageddon in Columbus. No doubt about it.
12: And get back to the Reds. I'd like to know, what can somebody please tell me, what is the secret sauce that
0: the
12: Milwaukee Brewers, what is their secret sauce? I'd like to know, you know.
0: I think we all would. They manufacture runs. They don't hit a lot of home runs, but, man, they get them on, they get them over, and they get them in.
12: And they don't have a lot of big stars either.
0: I mean,
12: they
0: exactly
12: don't have
0: right.
12: any. How are they doing that?
0: Oh, that's why it's a secret. And, hey, it's all coming down here with the division series and the postseason for the Milwaukee Brewers. They have failed in the past, and they are an awesome team, the best record in baseball. Well, they host the San Diego Padres tonight at 8:30, and the march to the World Series is going on right now.
12: What do you think about the Bearcats in Arizona? You know,
0: well,
12: they're surprised. Huh?
0: Oh, 4-0. Against 3-1, and the guy they have to contain, they're not going to be able to stop him, but the guy they have to contain is Noah Fifita. He's listed at 5'10". He's the quarterback of the Arizona Wildcats. He's listed at 5'10". That's being generous. He's more like 5'8 or 5'9", but he is outstanding.
12: All right.
0: Running and throwing.
12: I say go Bearcats.
0: Amen. Late night tonight, okay. 11 p.m. kickoff. 8 o'clock out in Tucson. I'm staying up late.
12: Yeah, me too. Yeah, okay.
0: All right, Rick. Okay, you do the same. Thank you. Sue is in Cincinnati. Hi, Sue.
13: Well, hi, Chuck. I have a question. On the division games, how many do you have to win to be in it?
0: 3 out of 5.
13: I saw the 5. I'm watching that. Atlanta Dodgers, and I thought, Saints, 3 instead of 2. Okay. Well, I know you're going to be up late, but I don't think so. I have too much going on, okay?
0: All right, Sue.
13: For Sunday, but I'm glad to be able to talk to you in the postseason.
0: Yeah.
13: And good luck for your Bengals.
0: Oh, yeah. They're going to need it tomorrow. They're going to need it. Absolutely.
13: And your evening show, which, closes at a good time.
0: Yeah.
13: Goodbye.
0: All right. Thanks so much. And the Los Angeles Dodgers have a 5-3 lead at Chavez Ravine Dodger Stadium in the top of the 9th inning with Atlanta batting. And earlier today, the Chicago White Sox have defeated the Cleveland Guardians, shutting out the Guardians 3-0 in Cleveland as that division series in the American League gets going. Never thought I'd say it, but it's a great day to be a Cleveland fan. The Cleveland Browns are 3-1 with a negative 14 score differential. They're 3-1 after beating the Pittsburgh Steelers on Thursday night. Let's go out to the phones. Welcome in Kevin in Columbus. Hi, Kevin. Great to talk to you.
18: Yeah, you too. The guy you talked about, the Reds, this sounds like how you talk about the Bengals back in about 2002.
0: Yeah.
18: He wasn't very encouraging or anything.
0: Oh, I know.
18: And because there might not be a seed, it might have had her anyway, but that's how I feel. And, hey, that guy talked about it was in 2002 where UC come close to beating Ohio State, who ended up beating Miami of Florida for the national championship.
0: Yeah.
18: And why is Ohio State too good to play at Nippert? I always wondered that even back then, you know? But maybe they just...
0: Yeah, I mean, you know, it's...
18: Play there. Oklahoma, that would, UCLA, yeah. All other kinds of teams
0: at
18: Nippert.
0: I dream
18: why
0: of the day...
18: Ohio State?
0: I dream of the day Ohio State and Notre Dame play the Bearcats at Nippert Stadium. Yeah.
18: I mean, that's historical. They can't get rid of that stadium. I don't care what. They can't get rid of that.
0: But, it's the Wrigley Field of college football. Yeah.
18: Right. But back to what I'm talking about with the Reds. And, I mean, I love the Reds, but I'm crushed by how the season went. And, of course, now we're talking the Bengals are going to be so great. And, boy, if they don't win tomorrow, that's going to be the panic button, too, you know?
0: 2-2, man. It's not going to be fun.
18: I was shocked at the way they were just – moving the ball, the Steelers with their old quarterback, and I was convinced we were going to win because of just one game, no need to panic, but again, man, we're so starved for a winner, Chick. Maybe you got something to say about that. Hang up and hear what you got to say. Thanks.
0: Well, like I told, thank you, Kevin, in Columbus, and like I told Bruce Kozerski last week, my co-host on Post Game Sports Talk, all it takes is one play to get you beat. The Bengals had four plays that got them beat. The two special teams errors, two on one play, making it three, and then Joe's sack fumble recovery. And all of a sudden, a team that you should be dominating beats you, and I can see getting beat by a better team, but not beating yourself, and that's what happened to the Cincinnati Bengals last week. Hey, we've got Alex in Dayton. Hi, Alex.
19: How's it going, buddy?
0: Good, good. What's on your mind?
19: I feel like I've called in like four times in the last like couple days, but first of all, I called in about an hour ago, and I wanted to say a very special happy birthday to Mo Egger.
0: Absolutely.
19: He deserves it, so... But what I wanted to say, though, is I hope that Dan Hoard is getting some kind of bonus because this dude is literally going to be on a plane at like 4 in the morning after doing the Bearcats game, and he's going to be at the stadium before 1 p.m. tomorrow. This is wild.
0: It really is. It really is, and that's why he's the best.
19: He is an absolute trooper. He is amazing. Like he's a great broadcaster, and the fact that he's willing to do this and they're actually putting him through it, it's insane. So I hope he gets some kind of bonus out of it. But he's amazing, and we appreciate him immensely.
0: Totally agree. His knowledge, his enthusiasm, and he's got such a pleasing listening voice. He's absolutely phenomenal.
19: And I listen to you. I listen to WOW literally all day. Like I have it on my on my phone when I fall asleep, and unfortunately, Red Eye Radio comes on, and that obviously it's as much pleasing as you might be able to tell. But usually, like if you're on late at night or Willie, his wild head, love him to death. But I listen to you guys all day. I appreciate you guys all.
0: Well, really
19: so
0: appreciate that, Alex in Dayton, my adopted hometown from Cincinnati to the Gem City. Really appreciate it. Thank you.
19: Absolutely, brother. I appreciate it.
0: All right. Yeah, beautiful. And Tom is in Madeira. Hi, Tom.
20: Hi, Chick. How are you doing?
0: Good, good. You're a little scratchy there. Can barely hear you.
20: Yeah. Oh, let's see.
0: That's a little better.
20: Yeah. That a little better?
0: Okay. Yes.
20: Okay. Yeah, that's interesting. My whole family is from Dayton. From Oakwood, I think.
0: Oh, yeah. Yeah, beautiful. Yes. Beautiful south suburb, right? Yeah.
20: Right. Yeah. But I was just wondering, I think I asked you this before. I have every faith in, you know, the Bearcats, the Bearcats and the Bengals got to just stay the course and, you know, not let these little injuries or mishaps and things, you know, get them down. They just got to keep, you know, because they're a good football team.
0: Yeah, they've got to nip this in the bud tomorrow. And that's why they signed these veterans. Yeah. These guys are leaders, and they're going to have to show it tomorrow. And this Jacksonville club, since their bye week of 2025, they are 11-3. And in seven of the games, their quarterback, Trevor Lawrence, has departed early because of blowouts. So this is a quality team.
20: Right. There is one question nagging me a little bit when I saw the game on Thursday. I never did get an answer for it. Why did the Browns, the stadium, the Cleveland Browns organization, have you seen the size of that new stadium and all the amenities? And all the things that come with it.
0: I have not seen all of it. No. But they wanted they wanted a new stadium. Yeah,
20: it's a lot more than what they had. And I just wondered, why did they get, you know, so much more money to spend on a stadium than like we do? I mean, I know our stadium's a little older, but I thought it should be equal, shouldn't it? The Browns should get as much to build their stadium as we get to build ours.
0: I wish it was equal, but it's not.
20: Yeah.
0: And
20: it's not.
0: I'm leaving that to the politicians.
20: Yeah. Okay. Well, I'll be up at 11. What is it? 11 o'clock tonight.
0: Kickoff. Kickoff's at 11, and all the coverage starts right here on 700 WLW at 10.
20: Good.
0: All right. Good. Appreciate you.
20: Well, just stay the course. I think.
0: Oh, yes, we will. Thank you so much, Tom. All right. Okay, and good. I tease this at the bottom of the hour, but something that we'll never see again is one person, the same person, coaching the University of Cincinnati and Xavier University men's basketball teams. Tay Baker, who died on Tuesday at the age of 99, was the head coach at UC from 1965 through 1972. And Bill Cook, longtime sports writer in Cincinnati with the Post and with the Enquirer, wrote a real nice piece about Tay Baker on his Facebook page. And Tay was out of coaching for 1 year after he was replaced by Gail Catlett. And then he resurfaced at Xavier to replace Dick Campbell after the Musketeers had gone 3-27 in the season 1972-73. And it was their fifth straight losing season for Xavier. And they truly were at the bottom of the barrel, Xavier basketball, at the nadir when Tay Baker took over. And Baker was 5-2 against Xavier as UC's head coach, but 0-6 against the Bearcats while he was the Musketeers head coach. And I remember him as an assistant at UC during their glorious 2-year run as an assistant to Ed Jucker when the Bearcats won the 1961 and 1962 national championships over the Ohio State Buckeyes. And even though I'm an OSU grad, School of Journalism 1976, I grew up on UC basketball. And on Bill Cook's post, Tay Baker talked to Bill for a book that Bill wrote about the Crosstown Shootout. And Baker had a great experience at Xavier, grew to love Xavier University. However, when push came to shove, his true alliance, his true allegiance, he said, I've got UC blood in me. So may Tay Baker rest in peace, age 99, passed on Tuesday. Coming up after the top of the hour news, Joe Goodberry, we're going to be talking Bengals football at the top of the 7 o'clock hour. I hope you'll stay tuned. This is Chick Ludwig Sports Talk on the home of the Reds and the best Bengals coverage, 700 WLW.
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16: Caffeine can be really good for you and help a lot of things, and caffeine can be kind of bad for you.
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17: it is a bitter-tasting crystalline powder.
16: Naturally, it's in the coffee bean and in chocolate and tea, but it's also added artificially in things like soda. 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It's blocking that adenosine. You're going to feel alert and awake. It's got that adrenaline going, and it's rewarding you with the dopamine. I mentioned the vicious cycle, the inevitable crash.
17: Right.
16: Like any stimulant drug, and you want more of it. 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All right, how about some health benefits?
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16: They found everything from not develop Parkinson's disease to dropping your risk of various cancers.
17: Well, coffee actually is shown to reduce your risk of diabetes.
16: 4 cups a day, 50% less chance of mouth and throat cancer.
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16: Nice.
17: Yeah.
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17: We're talking about streaming music. World-changing history that we lived through.
16: Not so long ago, people were spending a lot of money on buying CDs and physical media. We got this new thing. That was Napster. There were 27 billion transfers per month, song transfers.
17: Everything was completely upended, and Apple came along in 2003 and brought massive stability to this huge sea change. At the same time, roughly, an alternative model was developing, and that was just streaming. streaming.
16: The first legit on-demand streaming service was Rhapsody in 2001. Pandora came along in 2005. Spotify comes along. They changed the game. Pandora was still trying to be kind of like radio in a way. Spotify was like, no, we're really going to be on-demand. But these royalties, Tidal pays the most at 1.3 cents. Apple's 0.7, YouTube Music 0.7. Spotify pays 0.4 cents per stream, same as Amazon, and then Pandora's down to 0.1. But as an artist, if you're a hit on Spotify, then there's a lot of money to be made.
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1: Presidential disaster relief has been approved for seven Ohio counties impacted by 17 destructive August tornadoes with the 7 o'clock report. Travis Laird, breaking now. 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Governor Mike DeWine confirms President Donald Trump has approved FEMA individual assistance grants covering uninsured home repairs, temporary housing costs, and personal property losses from 17 tornadoes that ripped through southwest and central Ohio in August. 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Now, let's take a look at the latest traffic and weather together. Looking pretty good. No major accidents or slowdowns to report throughout the tri-state this hour.
21: Now, the latest forecast from the Jake Sweeney Chevrolet Weather Center. 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Together, let's drive.
2: The sunshine returned on Saturday, and we're going to keep it for Sunday. A cool start to the day, though, around 49 degrees. But in the afternoon, we're looking good with a high near 75. Monday, a cool start at 49 and a little bit cooler for the afternoon at 68. From your severe weather station, I'm 9 First Warning meteorologist Mark Stitz, News Radio 700 WLW.
1: Like the man said, if you like the weather today, you're going to love it tomorrow for football. We're playing the Jaguars tomorrow at 1 p.m. We'll have that for you right here on the home of the best Bengals coverage. And it should be about 70 degrees and partly sunny. 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Right now, it's plunged. 65 degrees, fair skies at beautiful historic Lunkin Airport. In Clark County, economic recovery efforts are underway after International Motors eliminated nearly 1,400 union positions at its Springfield Commercial Truck Assembly Plant. Canadian armored vehicle maker Rochelle is purchasing the facility and pledging a phased rehiring process over the next 12 months as President Trump prepares to campaign for Senator John Husted in nearby Vandalia, possibly right now, like right around now. In Coryville, Cincinnati police have charged four teenagers with first-degree felony, aggravated robbery following a mob attack on three UC freshmen. Outside a Short Vine Wingstop, police and UC Public Safety have added dedicated evening foot patrols along Short Vine in response to community safety concerns. Hamilton County Sheriff Charmaine McGuffey has permanently ended deployment of 75 Flock license plate cameras over data privacy concerns. The cancellation saves $34,000 annually. It concludes the tri-state's largest county surveillance program. In Clark County, Middletown, Destiny Miller faces OVI and driving under suspension charges after a 2:30 a.m. minivan crash severed a natural gas main on Roosevelt Boulevard, triggering a destructive house explosion captured on police body cam video. And in craft beer news, mounting regulatory litigation and federal court rulings in northern Ohio have confined distribution of hemp-derived THC beverages primarily to state-licensed dispensaries following Urban Artifacts' exit from the market. Rheingeist 50 West Brewing remain the only greater Cincinnati craft breweries continuing local production of THC drinks. The next update at 7:30. Breaking news anytime. Travis Laird, News Radio 700, WLW.
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0: 706 in the Queen City of Cincinnati, Chick Ludwig, 700 WLW. This is Sports Talk. Joe Waddell is tonight's producer. We're going all the way to 10 o'clock, leading you into the coverage of UC Arizona Big 12 football. 11 o'clock kickoff, but all the coverage right here on 700 WLW at 10 o'clock. And our next guest has been studying the NFL for 18 years and creating content, top-notch content, based on film, data, player evaluations, the draft, you name it, he does it. He's host of Locked On Bengals, that podcast, and check him out, the Bengals on the Brain on YouTube. Let's welcome in our good friend, Joe Goodberry. Joe, how we doing tonight?
1: Doing great, Chick. Thanks for having me on again.
0: Oh, fantastic. And Joe, it's not a misprint. Despite a negative 14-point differential, the Cleveland Browns are atop the AFC North Division at 3-1, and the Bengals are trying to catch them with a win tomorrow against Jacksonville. Can't wait for the 1 o'clock kickoff tomorrow, man.
1: Yeah, big cat battle, right? If this wasn't a game where the Bengals are coming off that loss to the Steelers, this would be a very, very high-profile game. It is still one of the best of the week. I think we only have three games where both teams are winning records right now, and this is one of them. So it's getting some national run. But I think if the Bengals would have won that Steelers game, we'd be talking about this like a playoff preview. The Jags won 13 games last year. They're probably going to win that division, right?
0: Yes.
1: You would be looking at this like, oh, man, this is one of those Chiefs, Ravens, Bills type matchups that we can't wait for. And I feel like we're a little bit too quiet. I'm excited for this one.
0: Oh, no doubt. And before we look ahead to tomorrow at 1 o'clock, can we just look back for a minute to last week? And it seems, and you had this on your X page at Joe Goodberry, looks like the Pittsburgh Steelers offensive line doing some funny business against some of the D-line veterans for the Cincinnati Bengals.
1: Yeah, that's right. Every time I watch film, and I do this pretty much all of Monday and Tuesday every single week, and I like to point out things that are weird or different or sometimes funny. You know, as I'm looking for X's and O's in player evaluation, sometimes my eyes are drawn to something I've never seen before, and this was one of them, where the Pittsburgh Steelers were hyper-focused on their double teams against the Bengals' defensive tackles, mainly Dexter Lawrence, but this happened also to Jonathan Allen and T.J. Slayton, but they were so focused on them to the point where they weren't even peeling off and trying to get to the linebackers. Now, the thing that really caught my eye while watching this was that the left guard for the Steelers, Mason McCormick, was actually lifting the leg of Dexter Lawrence as he's already engaged with the center. So he's getting in there. It's a double team, looks very normal at first, and then McCormick slides down, was getting a full grasp of that leg as Lawrence is already engaged with the center. And to me, that's like a chop block, but he's not chopping at the lower half. But by rule, it's a high-low type of block. And then he lifts it, holds it, and rides the guy backwards completely. And you're on one leg, 350-pound Dexter Lawrence hopping on one leg, and on the other plays with Jonathan Allen and T.J. Slayton, they end up on the ground and getting sandwiched between the ground and this double team. And to me, when I saw it, I said, well, that's at least dangerous, number one. Number two, it seems like at the very least some type of holding. You're restricting the player from moving and performing a football act. That is holding in my mind. Well, I'm over the game, as you can tell, Chick. I'm very, very not mad about it. But at the same time, I'm watching it going, huh, doesn't seem right. And that was something new that I've never seen.
0: Yeah, you're right. The offensive lineman has to have his hands inside the shoulders of the of the defensive tackles. And here he's got his left arm down, pulling up, holding up Dexter Lawrence's right leg. And, man, he was a dancing bear, how he was able to do it, stay on one foot, on his left foot and leg, is just crazy. And he pleaded his case to the refs. To no avail. It's at least holding.
1: I watched that Steelers-Browns game, and they didn't do it again. So I wouldn't be shocked if the league got wind of it and thought, you know what? We probably, as the Steelers, we probably shouldn't do this.
0: Absolutely. And how about the Browns with a negative 14-point differential? They're on top of the division. That's how crazy the National Football League is.
1: And they had a 5.5 win over under this year, and they're pretty much there, right? I mean, look at their schedule. They're going to get to over 5.5. I expect they're probably looking at 7, 8, maybe even 9 wins this year. And it's largely, as a draft guy, I could see this coming. They have really killed their drafts about 3 years in a row now, in a good way, a positive way of crushing it. And really, I've been saying, if they could get competent quarterback play, this team would be pretty good. And so far from Watson, they're getting that. Does he look great? No. Does he look like old Deshaun Watson? Not really. We'll see how long this lasts, because he really hasn't had, since he's come back and got traded and everything to the, everything's happened to him off the field and he's been with Cleveland, he hasn't been able to put it together for longer than a month at a time, and sometimes not even that long. So let's see how it goes. But yeah, it means that this division is probably going to have 4 teams fighting still in December, which is good football at the same time, and also keeps up the reputation of the AFC North.
0: Joe Goodberry's with us, and you can follow him on X at Joe Goodberry. And the Jaguars were 4-3 at their Week 8 bye last season. And all they did was finish 13-4 by winning 9 of their final 10 games, closing with an 8-game winning streak. They lost to Buffalo 27-24 in the wild card playoffs, and they're off to a 2-1 start this season. So since their bye last year, 11-3, and in 7 of those wins, quarterback Trevor Lawrence has been pulled early because of the Jags' large leads. And, Joe, the one thing I wished for the Bengals this year would be a little bit more comfortable margin for error. And will we ever see a Cincinnati Bengals victory comfortably? They just don't. Right. They just don't happen.
1: Yeah, think about that. 7 of the last 11 wins. As far as 8 minutes left to go in the fourth quarter, they're pulling Trevor Lawrence out. That's how big they're winning. I can't remember last time the Bengals won and took Joe Burrow out for the final 5 minutes or so in a game. It's been a long time. They typically don't find a way to keep that pedal down and just crush teams, you know, in that fourth quarter. So, yeah, that would be nice. I would love to see that. It really shows what the Jags are about right now and how good they are. They're very good. It's a very good team. It's also interesting, though, when you think of it that way, they've only had 5 one-score games dating back to last year. Of course, the playoff game was one against the Bills, and they lost that one. But their 5 one-score games from dating back to last year, those are 4 losses of those 5. So let's get them in a close game. Maybe that's the formula. Maybe that's the pressure on Trevor Lawrence to get him look like the guy who's been a little bit inconsistent in his past, because he's playing really well. And since the second half of last year and into this year, he looks like a different man. But again, he's been playing with a game script and a flow of the game that is heavily favored in the Jags' direction. And I think he's taking advantage of it right now.
0: Joe Goodberry's with us. And Joe, did the Houston Texans give the league the blueprint on how to beat the Bengals? They didn't beat them, but don't run up the middle, because you can't, okay? But you run outside and you throw the ball.
1: Yeah, while we were having so much fun with the national attention and watching the clips of Dexter Lawrence in the middle dominating, and he's mic'd up in that Texans game, well, as we were having fun with it, the rest of the league was saying, okay, I guess we can't do that.
0: Thank you.
1: I guess
0: yes.
1: Dexter Lawrence is very, very good, and everyone knows about it now. Yeah, this is a great point, Chick. I think also because the Bengals' corners haven't been very physical, I think Dax is a pretty good tackler, but Jalen Davis hasn't been that Mike Hilton-type impact in the slot where he would attack like a psycho. You know what I mean? That's a completely different person than Mike Hilton was. Not saying we expected Davis to be that, but it's been a bit soft in there. And then DJ Turner as well is not the biggest guy. He's not the most physical tackler. So I think attacking to the outside makes a ton of sense for these teams. But also, we've had some issues controlling the edge and setting the edge from these defensive ends. Boy, Amafe is a bit of a chaos creator, and he'll knife inside and dive inside and get a little risky with it. He's created a lot of plays doing this, but he's also left them exposed. Miles Murphy had a couple issues with this last week, and then Cassius Howell was a rookie. So I think they would like something a little bit more from that position. And it's been a big talk this week about going outside against the Bengals. So now that the Bengals know how teams are going to attack them, now how do you stand up to it?
0: Well, and going into this game tomorrow, I'm saying to myself, if Brian Cook plays a majority of the game and he's healthy, the Bengals win. But not having him on the field really cripples this the secondary.
1: Yeah, especially without Kyle Duggar as well. I thought he came in and played admirably, even though he was dealing with a quad injury. There was even the one play, the Darnell Washington scamper for, what, 36 yards or so, where everyone was struggling to get off their blocks and make a tackle. If you watch the film, Duggar's on the other side as the far side safety, and he's trying to get over there. He is hobbling on one leg, barely pushing off the one leg. I think it was his right leg. And you're like, yeah, he just can't go. And then Cook comes back in the game. So they have no depth there at this point. They elevated Russ Yeast off their practice squad. He has been a player that has played in this league. He started for the Rams for about a year. But, you know, he's never had great success. So they are down very, very shallow at the safety position. And Cook is going to deal with something. Hopefully he plays. Even if he does, he's probably going to be limited in some capacity. Yeah, they're in a tough spot back there. It's going to be an area where I expect the Jaguars try to attack it a little bit.
0: The one guy I hated to see get waived was Charlie Jones. I mean, a dependable kick returner, especially punt returner. It cost them last week.
1: They might win that game if they made the right move there. The Bengals had made, let's say, you know, and let's not count them up right now, but let's say they made 10 decisions or moves from free agency to trades and then going into who to cut and not to cut. That may be the only move that has not worked out for them so far this offseason, where they said, you know what, I don't feel we need Charlie Jones. Do we need a guy who only is a return man? We can get a little bit more out of Dante Myers on the offense, and we can keep Keyshawn Williams in case we have an injury, we can elevate him. And I was like, at the time, you know what, that might be an all right decision. Go ahead and do that. If Myers can return, great. Well, then they had injuries at receiver, and Andre Yosavash goes down, and then Colby Young goes down on the first play. And for whatever reason, the Bengals don't feel like you can have your wide receiver number three also be your primary return man. So they took Dante Myers off returning and said, here you go, Keyshawn Williams, you be our return man to close out the game. And yeah, they let that ball hit him right in the face, and a couple special teams plays there backfire big time on them. And that's the margins in the AFC North when you're playing against a Steelers team in Pittsburgh. You can't have those mistakes. You can't spot the other team 10 points. And that decision right there, big one, because it had an immediate effect. And it sounds like, based on reporting from New York, from the Giants media, that the Bengals were trying to get Charlie Jones back, and the Giants wanted to keep him, so they elevated him to their active roster and signed him to the 53.
0: You know what? I would trade a 7th-round draft pick for him if they'd want it. I really would, to get him back. But anyway, Dante Myers now is your number one punt returner and kick returner. And just catch the ball and hold on to it. And special teams just so critical, and we're finding that out.
1: And they felt really good about the receiver position as well. And that's, you know, and it stinks to think that we're 3 weeks in, or going into week four, and that we've already got two guys injured and had to be released, and they're signing back one of the players.

0: I wouldn't trade him for the world, that's for sure. But, and that's the big but, the margin for error, you want it to be softer so that he's not pressed into committing a mistake at a critical time in the fourth quarter. So a lot of talk about that. And, hey, another opportunity tomorrow to beat the Jags, tie for first place in the AFC North.
1: Yeah, that's right. It would be nice. We started this talking about how nice it would be to actually pull Burrow out of a game because you have a comfortable win. That may not happen this week, right? It's a very tough team. But, yeah, there is some thought there. And when Burrow was frustrated and was going through a little bit when he was talking about, I got to have fun and this and that, 2024 as well, he made some of these comments about, it feels like I have to play perfect in order to succeed. And that was a much worse defense then. And the defense was having a rough day. So was special teams against the Steelers. But you don't want to see that really transpire in the game where he was pretty flawless against the Steelers.
0: Yes.
1: Until that final play. You could say the same about Dalton Reisner. Well, correct. Going back on the tape, Dalton Reisner pitches a shutout all game. And then that final play, he gets beat. And I've even seen comments on the internet. Well, Dalton Reisner, should we worry about right guard? And I'm like, guys, it's one play. Does it stink that it happens on the final play and it ends up deciding the game? No doubt about it. Does it hurt more because of it? Does it go more into your evaluation because of the critical moment? Yes, of course. But at the same time, when you step back and it's a week later, you go, you know what? This is true for Dalton Reisner as is Joe Burrow. Joe Burrow is a very good quarterback, and that is the guy I want to lead this team. And when you're down by three and you've got a timeout and you've got Evan McPherson that can hit 58-yard field goals and he looks like he's all the way back, right? He's a weapon again. He's 20 for his last 20. And you're at the 38-yard line with less than a minute to go and a timeout in your pocket, I would bet I would take that every single game. And I would bet that the Bengals are going to win that game or at least tie it 95 times out of 100. It just happens the way it happens. And sometimes that's football. I would still hit my wagon to Joe Burrow.
0: And, Joe, this is why they brought in Dexter Lawrence, Jonathan Allen, and Brian Cook for moments like this. They've got to nip this in the bud and get back on the winning track like now, tomorrow.
1: I feel like they have responded pretty well from games like this in the Joe Burrow era, where think of like the Jets Mike White game. And there was a handful of others, right? Where you come away from that loss. There's no easy way to lose, right? Sometimes you lose to the Chiefs and you're like, man, we could have had them, but you don't feel bad about it. But you do have these losses where you feel bad about them, where you're like, that should never happen. Those mistakes should never happen. And I feel like the team typically responds. And I don't know if it's we can place it on the Joe Burrow era, Zach Taylor era, whatever it is. But when they've had good teams, this doesn't linger long. You have your loss, you lick your wounds, you get back to it, and they're usually much better going forward. And this team tends to get better in the Zach Taylor era as the season goes. I think they will be. I'm eager to watch how they respond to this. Do they? Joe Burrow's that competitive psycho, right? There's a lot of stories and talks about, that's the guy you want, that you want him to infect the locker room with that attitude. Well, let's see it. This is the opportunity. And I feel like in the past, they've done a good job in these spots.
0: You can follow him at Joe Goodberry and Locked On Bengals podcast. Joe, thank you so much for your time tonight. Really, really appreciate it.
1: Thank you, Chuck. Have a good night.
0: Okay, take care. And when we come back after the bottom of the hour news, what do you think of sports-wise when you say the words Springfield, Ohio? When we return, this is Chick Ludwig, Sports Talk 700 WLW.
2: 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That's the fighting spirit. The same fighting spirit Tom Brenneman brings to your morning. The latest news, traffic, weather, and more Monday morning at 5 a.m. on 700 WLW.
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15: A car crash in Clifton Heights has displaced residents and required emergency structural shoring outside a historic apartment building near the University of Cincinnati. With the 7:30 report, Travis Laird, breaking now. Cincinnati Heavy Fire Rescue units worked through the night to stabilize a historic apartment building in Clifton Heights after a vehicle lost control and slammed into the ground floor facade. Emergency crews responded to West McMillan Street near UC's campus, where a passenger car plowed directly into the ground floor of the historic Melbourne Flat Apartments. The high-speed impact severely cracked and damaged load-bearing timbers, forcing firefighters to erect heavy structural shoring braces to prevent a potential collapse. Two residents were displaced from their apartments. Municipal building inspectors are assessing structural stability, and they're overseeing permanent repairs. Now, let's take a look at the latest traffic and weather together. Not looking too bad. Got road work right at 75 North, right there at the Norwood Lateral. Got a little bit of a slowdown there, but it doesn't look too bad. No other major accidents or slowdowns to report.
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6: Tonight will be mostly clear and cool as we drop down to 49 for your Sunday morning. Tomorrow afternoon, we're mostly sunny and a little bit warmer at 75. And then Monday morning, we're back down into the upper 40s with some upper 60s to kick off the work week. From your severe weather station, I'm 9 First Warning meteorologist Mark Stitz, News Radio 700 WLW.
12: Tomorrow, the Bengals will take on the Jacksonville Jaguars. The weather will be just as nice tomorrow as it is today, looking at about 70 degrees, partly sunny at kickoff time. That's 1 o'clock. They are playing that at home, and we'll have that coverage for you right here on the home of the best Bengals coverage. 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Right now, 65 degrees, fair skies at beautiful historic Lunkin Airport. In Coryville, Cincinnati Police and UC Public Safety have deployed dedicated evening foot patrols along Short Vine following a team mob ambush outside Wingstop. Four juveniles remaining in custody, charged with first-degree felony aggravated robbery after assaulting three freshmen and stealing their electric scooters. Following an acquittal in municipal court for a defendant who brought a cane containing a sword into council chambers, Cincinnati City Manager Cheryl Long has mandated security retraining for contracted guards and dedicated armed police officers at all public council sessions. Over in Clark County, nearly 1,400 union auto workers are facing immediate layoffs at International Motors Springfield Truck Plant. Canadian-owned armored vehicle producer Rochelle is purchasing the facility. They promise a phased rehiring process over the next year. Governor DeWine has announced that President Trump is approving a presidential major disaster declaration that unlocks FEMA individual assistance grants for uninsured home repairs and temporary housing across Hamilton, Claremont, and five other Ohio counties following 17 tornadoes that happened in August. In Tennessee legal news, Corrections Commissioner Frank Strada has resigned. Governor Bill Lee has halted all state executions pending an independent review after staff failed to establish proper IV access during Wednesday's aborted execution of Krista Pike. A discarded Starbucks cup in a Milford BMV has secured a 15-year federal prison sentence for former physician Frederick Lewis Tanzer, solving a 37-year-old Columbia Tusculum cold case through FBI genetic genealogy. In Middletown Manufacturing News, Packaging Corporation of America has filed a formal WARN notice announcing the permanent closure of its Baltimore Street plant on December 1st. That eliminates 91 local jobs. Finally, in local pump perks news, UDF is offering a 30 cents per gallon on gas for rewards members only this coming Monday at all tri-state UDF stations to celebrate Red shortstop Ellie De La Cruz's historic 40 homer, 70 stolen base milestone season. Of course, that didn't extend their season into October, so they get the month off, and I have to work. Next update at 8 o'clock. Breaking news anytime. 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
18: The government's always closely watched monthly jobs report is out, and it missed expectations. National Economic Council Director Kevin Hassett says they're still working past issues created by the previous administration.
19: They went on a hiring spree unlike anything we've ever seen. And what we've done is we've reduced government workers by about 330,000 jobs.
18: The Bureau of Labor Statistics says 29,000 non-farm payroll jobs were created in September, down from the 162,000 seen in August. Most analysts were expecting the number to come in at right around 84,000. Unemployment is 4.2%. President Trump says Europe has agreed to release a massive amount of diesel oil reserves. This comes as prices for diesel have recently surged. AAA reports Friday's national average for a gallon of diesel is $6.37. The president says the process of releasing the diesel reserves will begin immediately. That's politics. I'm Brad Siegel.
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21: 7:37 in the Queen City, a Cincinnati Chick Ludwig. 700 WLW. This is Sports Talk. Shoeless Joe Waddell is tonight's producer. We're going all the way to 10 o'clock, leading you into UC Arizona football. Big 12 action tonight. 11 o'clock kickoff in Tucson. Go Bearcats. Well, what do you think of when I say the words Springfield, Ohio sports? I think of baseball. I think of high school basketball, and man, I'm starting to think high school fast pitch softball. To join us to talk about a story that's just too good to ignore, Dayton Daily News sports editor, longtime Springfield News son, sports writer. I wish I had him as a boss. Michael Cooper joins us, his maiden voyage on the big one, 700 WLW. Michael, thanks so much for joining us tonight. How are you?
22: Great, Chick. Thanks so much for having me. I really appreciate it.
21: Oh, you are so welcome. And when I think of Springfield and baseball, how about the names Dave Burba, Adam Eaton, Dustin Hermanson, and Rick White, all from Kenton Ridge High School. And then you brought up Ben Ross from Springfield Shawnee, shortstop, third baseman, center fielder for the Minnesota Twins. What is it in the water in Clark County in Springfield, Ohio with baseball?
22: I think we just love baseball in general and softball. I mean, I think the parents take it very seriously. They want their kids to be really good. And I think, obviously a lot of the parents played ball, and I think that kind of trickles down to their kids, and they really take it really seriously. I think that's part of why you're seeing Kenton Ridge softball have, so much success here over the past, three, 4 years.
21: And Springfield Kenton Ridge High School, two-time defending Division IV state softball champions, led by Ivy Rastatter, left-handed pitcher. You're going to hear from Ivy after the top of the 8 o'clock hour news. And just what a phenomenal, phenomenal story. 61-0 as a starting pitcher for the Kenton Ridge Cougars. and her team has gone 32-0 back-to-back years, 64-0, and they're within, what, 5 games of the state record held by Lima Bath. Just an unbelievable story, Michael.
22: Yeah, I mean, they're just the team itself, not just Ivy, but the team itself is just loaded with talent. They've got several kids that play high-level travel softball. I think they have Jaden Davis has been their first baseman. She'll probably play catcher this year. She's an Ohio State commit. They have a second baseman, Lily Folk. Her grandpa, Ed Folk, was the longtime head coach at Kenton Ridge, both for softball and softball. He is a legendary coach. She's going to Troy University in Alabama. They also have the Glass sisters, Chloe Glass and Kendall Glass. Their grandpa, Tim Glass, was a Springfield South graduate. He played in the Cleveland Indians organization. And their dad played baseball at Kent State, and they're both high-level recruits as well. So, and outside of that, just they have a great coach, Sarah Shawnott, Sarah Ivory. She played for Coach Folk in the 90s. And they've gotten close several times to winning the state championship over the past 10, 15 years, and finally were able to see that through the last 2 years. They just got a 3 or 4 classes here put together that are just phenomenal softball players and great kids as well.
21: No doubt. And I also think of basketball with Springfield, and man, when they had North and South. South with my main man, the late, great Wayne Wiseman, and Springfield North with Don Henderson. Now, that's going back several years, but great, great teams, great players, and great, great coaches.
22: Yeah, absolutely. And then the coaches that came after that, I was telling you earlier, Larry Hamm at South and Eddie Ford at North had some great, great teams in the 90s. Eddie Ford at North made multiple trips to the state tournament, state basketball tournament. And actually, believe it or not, Ivy Rastatter's dad, Pat, was a player on one of those teams. So, basketball is also a huge deal in Springfield. And honestly, football is starting to get to be a big deal as well when you consider that the Springfield Wildcats made 3 straight state championship games, I think from 21 to 23, and are having another great year this year as well.
21: No doubt about it. And Maurice Douglas is the football coach at Springfield High School. He went to Trotwood Madison High School. I covered his high school career. That's how far back I go, Michael. And then he played at the University of Kentucky. And then, of course, he was a defensive back for the Chicago Bears. So he's building quite a fine, fine program. I visited him a few weeks ago when I was reffing volleyball out there. And when I walked onto the field, he about passed out when he saw me because we had a nice little reunion, man. It's, we go back many years. So Springfield, man, loaded with talent, but how about Ivy and her team, the Kenton Ridge Cougars, 64-0 in 2 years, and they're only halfway through her career. She's a junior this year. I mean, the sky is the limit. They can just shatter records that are incomprehensible.
22: Yeah, they need 5 wins to get the state record. And I was telling a lot of people last year, like, this is the greatest team in state history. I truly believe that over those last 2 years. I mean, they have been just so difficult to beat. I mean, obviously they've gone undefeated, but I mean, a lot of their games are not even really close. I mean, they're run ruling the majority of the teams they play. And I think the other thing is that some of these girls that are on that team are playing such high level travel that they've seen every spot. I mean, they're playing against the best kids in the nation, you know, every weekend in the summer. And so when you get into a close game like they did last year in the state championship game, they were down 6-1 and came back and won that game 7-6. And so, they've been in every situation you can think of in the summer. So when they get to these high school games, it's just kind of par for the course for them.
21: Yeah, and I was I was a little bit worried about them following that state championship game when they were down, I believe, 6-0 at one point early.
22: Yeah,
21: 6-0. And because they've blown so many teams out, would they be able to handle coming back? And they certainly did with a 7-6 victory over, Licking Valley.
22: Yes, that's correct. And I think the thing about Ivy, too, that most people don't realize is that not only is she a dominant pitcher, but she is an incredible hitter. I think she hit something like 20 or more home runs last year. I mean, she is just phenomenal at the plate as well. She had a big home run early in that game to kind of get them back in it. And I think once they got kind of going offensively, there was no doubt they were going to win that game.
21: And she's a University of Georgia commit. And that happened, I believe, like last weekend. And I know she's glad to have that burden off her shoulders, knowing where her college days are going to be. And then she's She's not just a one-dimensional pitcher like you mentioned. She's a tremendous hitter, hitting nearly 500. And she's also an outstanding setter, wearing uniform number zero. Outstanding setter on the 14-3 Kenton Ridge varsity volleyball team. So it's amazing.
22: I think the other thing to realize about Ivy is that she's just a great kid as well. I mean, a lot of the girls at Kenton Ridge and Springfield, you know, my daughter included, really look up to Ivy. And she's always, you know, she always takes the time to talk to the younger kids, especially those that play softball. And, I mean, she's just a, you know, a great kid.
21: She absolutely is, and great parents. And her dad's a basketball coach. And is he coaching your kid?
22: Yeah, he's coaching my youngest son, Benny. They played on the Springfield Future AAU team from, I think Benny joined in second grade, and we'll be playing probably our last year with him here in sixth grade, starting here in a few weeks.
21: Okay, and Ivy's brothers, Will, Leo, and Abel. So she's the only girl in the family outside of mom. And mom, Christy, spells her name C-H-R-I-S-D-E-E. And so Ivy is I-V-E-E. So I found that to be rather awesome. How cool is that? And how are things going for you as sports editor of the Dayton Daily News, where I had 30 years from 1979 through 2009?
22: Well, Chick, thanks for asking that. I mean, it's a dream come true, to be honest with you. You know, I was spending a long time in Springfield and kind of took some time off and was a freelancer there for a little while. I worked for Clark County, Ohio, and then the job came open and I decided to apply for it. And, you know, kind of here I am. But, man, I mean, it's just it's a dream come true getting to edit Tom Archdeacon and Hal McCoy. And obviously Dave Jablonski is one of my close friends, my mentor. And so it's great to be able to work with him again. And, you know, it's a dream come true. We're doing fantastic. I have a great staff, including Stephen Wright and Travis Erickson. And we've just done a phenomenal job, and it's been awesome.
21: Well, that's fantastic.
22: And there's always,
21: yeah,
22: you have an open invitation if you want to come back and write for me anytime, Chick.
21: Oh man, really appreciate that. Man, my plate is full. Ump, ref, teach, and talk. Yeah, it's wild. And I'm glad a caller earlier said, you know, talked about Dan Horde tonight, because he's going to call the UC game, and it's an 11 o'clock kickoff. So he's going to get on a plane, you know, at some ungodly hour, come back, and then call the Bengals and Jaguars game. So I cannot complain about an extra hour tonight. My hours on Saturdays, my window is 6 to 9. So when my boss asked me to do an extra hour till 10, bleeding into UC football, I said, okay. And 4 hours. But then looking at Dan Horde, I can't whine or cry. That's for sure.
22: Exactly right.
21: That's beautiful, man. Well, great stuff, Michael. Appreciate you, and we'll be talking to Ivy Rastatter at the top of the hour. Can't wait. And just making records and making memories as this team goes. The Kenton Ridge Softball Cougars, they are one special group.
22: Yeah, they are. They're fun to watch, too. I mean, they just have so much fun playing softball. I think that's the other thing, too. You wouldn't know that they feel any pressure, which is kind of what makes them great, right? Like, when you're in the dugout with them, which I have been multiple times over the past 2 years, you know, they're so they love playing. You can tell that they don't feel a lot of pressure, even though they should, right? I mean, when you've won 64 straight games, you'd think there'd be some pressure to keep that streak going. But I think they just are confident in their abilities and, you know, just love playing together. I think that's part of their success, is that they just love each other and love playing the game.
21: That's exactly right. The camaraderie on that team is very, very special, no doubt. And we'll see if they can keep it going this season, man. And do they jump up to Division III or a couple of other teams like a Greenville dropping into 4? So that's going to be a highly competitive division.
22: Absolutely. Greenville's got a coach from Springfield as well, Jared Newland. He is his dad, Greg Newland, was the coach at South for a long time. They went to state a couple times. And then Jared is a Springfield Shawnee grad, and they have had some battles with Kenton Ridge over the years.
21: Oh, fantastic. Great stuff. Michael Cooper, sports editor of the Dayton Daily News, longtime sports writer at the Springfield News Sun, and quite a photographer, too. Really appreciate you, Michael. Thank you.
22: Thanks, Jake. Appreciate it.
21: All right. And hey, we'll be back with more. We're going to open up the phone lines here for the last few minutes. You want to talk Reds, Bengals, you mention it, man. Love to have you at 513-749-7000, 1-800, the big one. 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
21: 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This is Sports Talk. We're going all the way to 10 o'clock tonight. Want to update you on some football scores. Kentucky and South Carolina down in Columbia. Tied at 27, going to overtime. The 24th-ranked Wildcats trying to pull off another road victory. Man, on top of the win at Texas A&M earlier this year. Ohio State, a winner at Kinnick Stadium in Iowa City, 31-14. The 5th-ranked Buckeyes over the 14th-ranked Iowa Hawkeyes. Once again, Ohio State 31-14. Louisville falls at NC State 31-28. And man, sadly, the Miami Redhawks fall at home, Jaeger Stadium, to the Bowling Green Falcons 24-20. Let's look at some other top 25 scores. Number 10, BYU, and is at TCU. No score midway through the second quarter. And Colorado at home has a 7-3 lead over the 12th-ranked Texas Tech Red Raiders. 18th-ranked Southern Cal, 3-0 lead over the Washington Huskies at the 7:06 mark of the first quarter. Number 22, Boise State, 7-0 over Utah State midway through the first quarter. The fourth-ranked Hurricane of Miami, 7-0 over the Clemson Tigers in Clemson, South Carolina. Indiana, sixth-ranked Hoosiers, kick off tonight in Piscataway, New Jersey, against the Rutgers Scarlet Knights, 8 o'clock kickoff tonight for the undefeated and sixth-ranked Indiana Hoosiers, 4-0, trying to improve to 5-0. Number 2, Georgia at home, all over Vanderbilt, 38-14. In the Notre Dame Fighting Irish, the third-ranked team in the nation, a 37-26 winner at North Carolina. Carolina falls to 2-2. Notre Dame improves to a spotless 5-0. In Alabama, huge. The seventh-ranked Crimson Tide roll over Mississippi State. The Bulldogs are ranked 16th, but Alabama gets them in Starkville, Mississippi, 56-23. Florida gets taken to the woodshed at Missouri. The Missouri Tigers, 25th ranked in the nation, 45-17 over the Gators. And down in Knoxville, it's football time in Tennessee. The 17th ranked Vols, 24-14 winner over the Auburn Tigers. And Houston was down 10-0 at half, but rallies with 27 second-half points in the 20th-ranked Houston Cougars defeat UCF 27-17. And the 21st-ranked Southern Methodist Mustangs, 25-16 winners at home over Boston College. So those are scores around the top 25. And like I mentioned with Michael Cooper, after the top of the hour news, we're going to welcome in Ivy Rastetter, starting left-handed pitcher for the Kenton Ridge Cougars, 64-0 these last 2 years, and they need five straight wins to tie Lima Bath's record of 69 straight wins for a state record. And then as we lead into UC football at 9:35, we're going to welcome in Scott Springer from the Enquirer to preview the Arizona University of Cincinnati game in Tucson. So 4 hours of sports talk tonight. Gordon Wittenmeyer of the Enquirer led us off with talking Cincinnati Reds baseball, and it's going to be difficult for the Reds to regroup from this last place finish this year. And then Joe Goodberry joined us to talk Bengals football. And yes, the Jacksonville Jaguars are 11-3 in their last 14 games. And in 7 of those games, Trevor Lawrence, the quarterback, has been pulled earlier because they've been blowouts. Let's go out to the phones. Richard is in Dayton, our good friend. Hi, Dick.
1: Hey, Chick. I was watching the Buckeyes today. You know, I was a little scared, but I thought they were looking good there. You know, passing that ball, saying, that's a step here in Ohio, isn't it? It was great, you know?
21: 31-14. It's a tough place to play. You know that Iowa's going to bring the defense. And, yeah, to survive Kinnick Stadium, I give the Buckeyes a thumbs up for that victory, 31-14.
1: But this is unusual, Chick. How in the heck the Browns are in first place, aren't
21: first
1: they?
21: First place. That yeah, yeah.
1: First place.
21: With a negative 14, with a minus 14 scoring differential.
1: Yeah.
21: So,
1: yeah.
21: Hey, they're finding a way.
1: Yeah.
21: I'm happy for them.
1: The Bengals tomorrow, if Burrow and the team, you know, uses mental mistakes, it's killing them.
21: They've got to cut that out. They've got to.
1: Yeah.
21: They got to nip this in the bud and get a win.
1: Get a win, and they're capable. I mean, they're going to be at home, but playing. But I just, I was happy for Ohio State. You know, I thought they would get, but.
21: Hope it carries over to the Bengals, Dick. Got to run, brother.
1: Good talk.
21: Got to run.
1: See
21: Thanks so much.